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1: In this update, the Prime Minister says we have no current red flags on fuel supply, but it's always in the back of his mind. Very few ships continue to get through the Strait of Hormuz, and the US resumed firing on Iran today. Cabinet's expected to decide today when to resume fuel tax and road user charges, with pressure easing on global fuel supply. Chris Luxon concedes the situation's still volatile.
2: Imagine a range of scenarios where it could kick off again, where it could be limited supply, and those are the sorts of things we keep in our minds and we'll continue to monitor.
1: And wearing his national leader hat, Luxon says the party's election policy cracking down on debt owed by graduates living overseas shouldn't dissuade Kiwis from having an OE. Nationals pledging to add 1% interest to their debt and cutting compulsory repayments for graduates here to 10%. Luxon says he lived overseas for 16 years himself and understands the pull of better opportunities.
2: It's actually good for our kids to have an OE experience. We've always had a million New Zealanders overseas on any given day and five in the country. But yeah, this isn't about that, just about saying, well, that's fine, but just meet your obligations of your repayments.
1: Labor's being urged to ensure its election retirement village policy covers current inhabitants, not just new arrivals. It's promising to put a bill before select committee in its first 100 days in power to ensure that leavers get their money back within 3 months. It also wants a disputes resolution service. Retirement Villages Residents Association President Brian Peat says people are waiting up to a year to get their own money.
3: People going from independent living into a care situation can't get their money out. It's just terrible stuff. At the end of the day, whose money is it? It's ours.
1: The Foreign Minister is disappointed. Tensions have prompted some world leaders to skip the Pacific Islands Forum. Kiribati has sent its former ambassador to China for diplomatic talks, with conversations expected on China's ballistic missile test in July. Solomon Islands PM Matthew Wale had to return home after a no-confidence motion in his parliament. Winston Peters is in Palau for the 55th PIF, and the Prime Minister, Christopher Luxon, will join him later this week. Peters is expressing concern around foreign interference.
4: Well, you'd be defying gravity and logic if you said it wasn't a big problem.
1: A glimpse into what led to last week's flash flooding in Nepal, with the death toll now nearing 800. More than 2,500 remain unaccounted for, including five New Zealanders. Local authorities are warning rising river levels are making more flooding possible. Auckland University River Science Associate Professor John Tunnicliffe says in last week's disaster, a glacier collapsed, bringing a deluge of debris, not just water.
5: There's a huge amount of momentum, and as they move down the valley, they pick up everything along the way. So there's a great deal of accumulation of that debris.
1: A wintry blast has hit Otago with heavy snow causing commuters headaches. State Highway 87 between Outram and Middlemarch is shut, and as is State Highway 1 north of Dunedin. NZTA is urging people to stay off affected roads and take extra care. A strong wind watch applies for Southland, Clutha and Dunedin until about now. Further north, Hawke's Bay and the Tararua district are under an orange strong wind warning for most of today. To sport. Hayden Paddon has finished second at an attritional World Rally Championship event in Paraguay on his favoured gravel surface. He and co-driver John Kennard have claimed their second podium in their fourth outing of the season, driving the shared third car for Hyundai. At least one change looms at the Sharks after their round 26 loss to the Eels in League's NRL.
6: Fitzgibbon, right hook. I have never seen Fitzy lose it like that.
1: Coach Craig Fitzgibbon is in need of a new laptop after taking out his frustration on the defenceless device late in the contest. The Sharks mentor has pleaded his case.
7: Mate, you'd hit the screen if you were down 7-1 on penalties as well.
1: It's unclear if a dangerous contact charge will be considered at the judiciary. That's News and Sport. I'm Malcolm Jordan.
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9: Kia ora, taking a quick look at what the weather is doing for all of New Zealand for the rest of today and all of tomorrow. Firstly, Northland to Manawatu, including Coromandel, Tomaranui and Taihape. A few showers, snow down to 800 metres for Taihape early tomorrow morning, possibly affecting the desert road. For the Bay of Plenty and Taupo, it is mainly fine and clear, with isolated showers clearing tomorrow. Gisborne and Hawke's Bay generally fine apart from a few overnight showers. Severe gale westerlies in exposed places south of Hastings this evening. Hotter Whenua to Wellington, also Wairarapa and across to Nelson and Marlborough generally fine. Scattered showers this evening, clearing before dawn. Severe gale westerlies in exposed places about the Tararua district till this evening. Buller to Westland, showers clearing in Westland and Grey this evening, but returning there tomorrow afternoon. And Canterbury, scattered showers spreading north. It's going to be fine tomorrow with some late high cloud. For Otago, Southland and also Fiordland, showers, some heavy and squally with hail, easing and retreating to Fiordland and the Southland coast tomorrow. Snow to 200 metres till early tomorrow morning, possibly affecting higher roads. And in the Chathams, showers, some thundery and squally with hail and strong to gale westerlies.
10: From the Bible. 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
9: Jesus' words from John's Gospel, chapter 17 and verse 3. 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
9: Generally, things getting brighter and warmer as we head out of winter into spring. Well, that's the plan anyway. We'll let you know how that goes. Kia ora e te whānau, ahi ahi marie, mā te atua koutou e manaaki, no mai haere mai, piki mai ka ke mai. Nā mihi nui kia koutou, ko Andrew Urquhart tēnei. Down to the final hours of winter, in theory at least. Good things coming our way as we share the lunch hour together, taking a look back at some interviews which recently featured on the program. As always, love to get your thoughts, comments and feedback to that. 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That's the number to text. Start your message with the first word comments.

That is Carly Ann Taylor on Rima and a song called Heavenly Father. Just on 10 minutes after 12 midday, Andrew Urquhart with you on the program. A big thanks to all who have texted through their thoughts and comments. 8168, the number to text, start your message with the first word comments. That's one of the ways.

0: live on the air, or you may want to take a look at the comments that other people make on the content and respond to it on our YouTube channel. As I say, follow the links from thoughtsandcomments.co.nz. And today, highlighting a couple of thought-provoking conversations that I've had recently. One with Dr. Craig Harmon about the tragic death of a former academic, Justin Ardai, from formerly of Cambridge University, who took his own life after scandal and being accused of plagiarism. Yeah, really, really tragic circumstances. Craig and I talked about that earlier, and then a response to his tragic passing and the way in which it's been handled by media. That conversation coming up a little bit later this hour. Very shortly, though, a chat that I had with Brendan Malone on the topic of sex. Now, yeah, heads up. This isn't the sort of thing that yeah, maybe you want your kids listening to at the moment. So we're not going to get into specific details. But interesting the responses that we've had on YouTube to this one as well. That conversation replaying Brendan Malone's commentary on a documentary that was on TVNZ last week called What Happened to Sex, looking at how young people in particular are being influenced by social media in terms of their sexual identity and practice. Playing that one out in just a moment. As always, love to get your thoughts and comments either on YouTube or by texting 8168. Start with the first word comments.
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is with us. That is for King and Country on Rima, and a song from them called For God Is With Us. Just gone 18 past 12. Andrew Urquhart with you, midday on a Monday, the last day of August, the last day of winter, some would say, and taking the opportunity to replay some interviews that went to air recently. As I mentioned beforehand, we've posted the video of them on YouTube. You can check out our YouTube channel. Please do like and subscribe while you're there. Thoughtsandcomments.co.nz is the place to find that. This is a conversation I had last week with Brendan Malone.

0: Such a good song. That is the latest from Amiga Levine on Remy. You Make All Things New. Such a wonderful song and a wonderful story of redemption for him personally as well. Hey, just a heads up once again, the topic that we're talking about today, look, if you've got young kids listening, turn off the radio if you have to, but there's nothing going to be lurid in the conversation, but we are talking about things that are, well, not the sort of conversations you have around children. But hey, maybe they are exactly the sort of the conversations that you need to have with your teenagers and preteens, because it seems that the evidence is in that a generation of young people are growing up and finding out about their sexuality, not from the grown-ups in the room, not from biblical principles, not from foundations of wisdom and practice, but by depravity that they find on the internet, and this is becoming the new normal. It was a documentary that aired on TVNZ last night called What Happened to Sex, which looks at some pretty dark practices, some dangerous and deviant practices that are now seen as normal by a new generation of young people that, yeah, don't have a basis for comparison, perhaps. Joining me on the program now, Brendan Malone. Brendan, tough conversation, but an important one to be having.
1: Oh, yeah, profoundly so, Andrew, and great to be back with you again, by the way. This particular phenomenon that the documentary is exploring is not new. We've known about this for some years, and there's been a lot of conversation, research, and anecdotal reporting on this for quite some time now. I guess we'd say the positive is that at least the conversation is starting to take on a more public and very vocal, out loud shape in New Zealand. I think one of the more frightening aspects of this is not the sense in which you might see someone trying to dominate another person in this way. That's not a good thing.
0: Yeah.
1: But it's the fact that, as you've alluded to, you've got a generation of young people now who think that this is the loving thing to do. It is I think C.S. Lewis would be sort of not surprised, but also mortified by it. This whole idea of evil has become good. You know, that there's something very dark about that aspect of all of this.
0: I suppose the world has changed so much with the internet and some of the sexualized culture in which we live. I mean, it was sexualized before we invented the internet, but now this brings it to the small screen in the pocket of every teenager. This is how they're finding out about their own sexuality. This is how they're finding out about various sexual practices. And in the privacy of their own bedrooms, they're finding out what sort of things they find stimulating.
1: Mm.
0: And that is creating the foundation stone of who they develop to be sexually. This is the first exposure to sexual activity. The rule book's been thrown out on this one. This isn't two people that love each other fumbling around and finding out what works for them. This is being, I suppose, the standards are being set by people that are wanting to drive our algorithms in the direction of darker levels of depravity.
1: Yeah, well, and we also shouldn't forget here the huge amounts of money that people are making in this very exploitative process. I think this issue is only going to become more pronounced because with the advent of AI, you will see that effectively, I think in a lot of cases, human actors will be removed, and so there'll be this totally artificially created thing, and that also opens up the potential for truly awful criminal forms of pornography to be produced.
0: Yep.
1: But the liberal ideology is going to struggle to answer that because previously they've resisted these kinds of things by saying, well, if harm is being done, we should step in. If someone is being harmed, it should be outlawed.
0: Yep.
1: What happens when there's no humans being harmed, but the content itself is harmful? And I think this is something fundamental that Christianity recognizes. That if you don't love and you don't recognize sexuality as a call to self-giving love, then it does become about self-gratification. And I think it was Pope John Paul II who once said that the problem with porn is not that it shows too much of the human person. The problem is it doesn't show enough. You don't see the imago Dei. You don't see the image of God. You reduce them to a body, an object which is used for our own gratification and then disposed of. And the problem is we fail to recognise that we are dehumanising ourselves through that process. So the young people who are caught up in this, it's not just the seeing the depravity and the evil of the actions, but also the great tragedy of them being dehumanised themselves through this process and probably not even recognising that as happening.
0: Part of the lie that society has told us that that pornography is a bit of innocent fun. It's a way to spice things up a little bit. And there really hasn't been much restriction on that, as you say, apart from the area where it depicts harm or things that are currently illegal. However, the rule seems to be if you watch something and you find it stimulating, then no harm is done and, you know, nobody is, this is a positive thing. And that people who are saying, oh, no, you shouldn't watch that type of thing. I mean, the accusations against, you know, Christians being puritanical and spoiling everybody's fun. I mean, these accusations have been around for a while. But just wanted you to talk about the significance that it does from a formation of sexuality point of view. If the first images that you see, if the first sexual experience or processes of arousal that you see are not normal, then that kind of sets the die, doesn't it, as to how people will respond sexually in the future?
1: Yeah, very much so, and particularly at a younger age, when your brain is still, there's a greater plasticity, as the experts call it, in the brain, and so it's being shaped and formed, and your neural pathways, this is something we discovered some years ago with pornography addiction, that older males who were addicted, they were able to deal with it. It was still a challenge, but they were able to deal with it easier because the neural pathways, they'd been exposed after the advent of broadband internet. And so for them, they were over 25. It was still an issue. Behavioural compulsions had been shaped, but the neural pathways had not dug themselves as deeply, whereas younger men who had were born into the era of high-speed internet and therefore were exposed at a much younger age, the brain was a lot more plastic. And those grooves, if you like, those trenches, those neural pathways had dug a lot deeper. And so there's a profound psychosexual, biological, physiological thing that's going on here. And as I said, I mean, like you've talked about this already, the old accusation was Christians are just being prudes, et cetera. But really, if you understand Christian morality as a call to self-giving love, I love God, I love truth, and I love my neighbor, therefore I love them in my actions by being moral, then you start to recognize that purity is not about a puritanical sort of loathing of the body, but in actual fact, it's a recognition of that which is sacred and should be nurtured and protected. And then there's something like our human flourishing is aided by that in a profound way. It's not the diminishing at all. In actual fact, you start to realize that when Christianity talks about sexual holiness, another way of framing it would be sexual wholeness, as in you are a whole person when you do what is good, true, and beautiful, and you are diminished as a person when you don't.
0: Now, there's research out there, and I can't quote sources on this, but the people that are having the best sex, the people that are having the most mutually satisfying long-term sexual experiences is married Christian couples.
1: Yeah, and that's really, I think what's that speaking to is the it's really undermining the cultural myth that there is this thing called sexual compatibility. There's some perfect person out there for you. You meet the person and it's all sparks. Mm. But in actual fact, what really builds compatibility is long-term, stable, self-giving love for the other. And as you grow in love for each other and as you grow in the knowledge of each other, your compatibility grows. I've often told audiences this. I am much more compatible with my wife today after 22 years than what I was the day that we met.
0: Yeah.
1: And that's true for everybody because if you give yourself in total self-giving love, the compatibility grows. And obviously, that's in all areas of marriage well.
0: Yeah.
1: Because if you want to love, you'll recognize, what is it about my spouse? How do I love them well?
0: Mm, exactly. And one of the statements made in this documentary that went to air last night is accusations, well, it was statements made about some sexual practices, which for most New Zealanders, we're going, what? That just seems violent and abhorrent. There's a generation of people that go, oh, no, that's vanilla.
1: Yeah.
0: And I hate the term, actually. Oh, no, that's just vanilla sex. I mean, vanilla is a nice flavour. Can I just say that? that actually something which is not boring but is consistent and faithful and dependable can be something which is a wonderful relationship to develop a wonderful foundation to develop a satisfying sexual relationship in.
1: Yeah, well, and it really does speak to the age of consumerism, right? We've got to consume everything, including now people and their bodies.
0: Yeah.
1: And as a consumer, you look for a product that will satisfy you. That's your focus. It's about me and what I get out of it and my happiness, my gratification. And human sexuality shouldn't be that. It should be recognized as a call to self-giving love. It's a form of community and communion with the other. It's very profound, actually, when you think about it and the sacred nature of it. And ironically, this is what we're starting to see now as well, is if you lose sight of that, then what you end up in your hedonistic pursuit of pleasure is all sex actually starts to become mundane and boring in the worst way. There's nothing, it's not life-giving for you anymore.
0: Yep.
1: And you seek out harder and more extreme forms often to try and fill the gap. And even that doesn't do it, because in actual fact, you have lost sense of that human flourishing in the era of human sexuality.
0: And that spirals down in relationships, that spirals downwards to some pretty dark places for people who are battling pornography addiction. And the tragedy, I think, is that there's a generation of people who know no different, who know no better, that don't have a positive role model of biblical flourishing sexuality. Is part of the problem here, Brendan, that we're too shy to talk about it? That this isn't the sort of thing that nice Christian people talk about. This is something private. We're not going to shine a light on this. I mean, privacy and modesty is important, but if we're not even speaking to the topic, then there's other voices out there that will dominate.
1: Yeah, that's exactly it. You create a vacuum, and nature abhors a vacuum, and that vacuum will be quickly filled with other ideologies, counter anti-gospels that will preach a heresy and a lie about sexuality. And so we do need to be, I think that has to begin in the home with the conversations and the dialogues we have with our own children, what we role model. And I think also this is where prudence is important. The Greeks would understand prudence as practical wisdom. And practical wisdom recognizes, okay, not every one of my children, for example, or not every person in my congregation is the same. They're at different levels. Some are ready for the conversation, some are not. Some I'll approach it this way, others I'll approach it that way. But there is a prudence about having the conversation and a recognition that you do need to do that. And you also then, I think, with that prudence and armed with that prudence and a good bit of spiritual discernment, you're able to recognize, okay, how do we avoid unnecessarily arousing curiosity for somebody who's not ready for it versus actually having the conversation with someone before they are grabbed by, the culture of death and this anti-gospel of sexual diminishing that's presented to them and all the bright lights and everything else.
0: But honestly, for parents to think, oh gosh, look, I'll have that conversation with my teenager when they're in their mid-teens, that's not the culture which we live anymore. It's pre-puberty, it's pre-teen. This is when we need to have some awkward, yes, but some vital conversations with young people about what positive sexuality looks like.
1: Oh, absolutely. And it's interesting and funny you should say that. Actually, I've recently had a conversation with my son who's just sort of coming into that phase now. And initially we'd had the conversation with our daughters and previous, but each time it's sort of like, oh gosh, this is a bit awkward. It's a bit challenging.
0: Yep.
1: I don't know if I'm up for this. But once you're into the conversation, and I'm sure for them as well, it's a bit like, oh gosh, mum and dad. But then what happens is there's something I think beautiful starts to happen in that honesty. And I think it really grows on itself, because once you've had the first conversation, I think that's the essential thing, because then you're able to revisit the topic. If you have concerns, you're able to go back and just say, hey, remember that chat we had?
0: Yep.
1: And it's not quite as awkward. And I think it allows you to build that platform. And it also gives them the sense, I can talk to my mum or my dad about anything. I don't, like, they encounter stuff, they don't hide it away in secret because they think, well, no, I can't talk about that. They can actually come to you and say, hey, look, we've talked about this previously. I've encountered this particular issue, and there's an openness there that's built that's healthy and good.
0: And privacy is an important part of our sexuality. Mm. However, if there is if there's too much shame about this, and this is perhaps what is really broken in our society, is our lack of shame for some deplorable behaviour, which is now called normal. I suppose we need to get over our awkwardness to speak some truth into this space and to provide another example. Brendan, this is a big topic. Thank you for taking the time to chat about it and certainly encouraging people to have some of those awkward conversations that they need to have. But thanks for joining us today.
1: My pleasure, Andrew. Great to be with you as always.
0: Important stuff to be talking about. It's difficult to do so, though, as a parent of five, you know, having those awkward conversations with my sons and with my daughter. Yeah, important to talk about that, though, and particularly the pressure that young people have with social media and, gosh, AI's making it even murkier, honestly. Had this comment come through on our YouTube channel talking about the difference that AI is making in terms of sexuality of young people, depicting images that look real but aren't real. Some would say that's victimless. Other people are saying, yeah, but there is exploitation. The images aren't being exploited, but the people that are being perhaps sexually programmed by responding to those images, there's definitely some harm happening in that space. Thank you for the person who has commented on that. I'm not going to read it out because it is reasonably explicit, but you can find it in the comments section of our YouTube channel. And another person has got in contact to say kids are being manipulated by what is happening in our society. And another person has got in contact to say, what do you do if your kids are lying? They are misbehaving, but they're not being honest about it. As a parent, I definitely like to talk to them and coach them to at least try and get on their level to understand. But hey, what if lies are being told? No Christian would want their child to fail in life. And yeah, hey, I very much agree and can identify with that one. Thanks for all the thoughts and comments that came through on this one. Let's keep the conversation going. Either text through to the show, 8168 First Word Comments, or of course, join the conversation on our YouTube channel. Follow the links from thoughtsandcomments.co.nz.
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0: Torrin Wells on Rima and Serve the Lord. It is just coming up on 12:45. Andrew Urquhart with you on the program today.
1: Jason Ardo, which is actually quite sad in itself if you think about it. Yeah. I think if people went and listened back to what you and I spoke about a few weeks back, we were very fair and balanced in our discussion about it. You know, we looked at the bigger picture and the bigger frame, and the bigger frame is that he got caught in the vortex of our culture wars. It's as simple as that. Yeah. And now, he was uniquely fragile. And I remember the first time we spoke about this, I must admit, when I got off talking to you, I thought to myself, boy, I'm worried about this guy. Yeah. You know, he seems very, very an unusual guy and fragile, you know. And so I wasn't really surprised in the end what happened, but very saddening what's happened. And obviously, like anybody, no matter what his offences, no matter what he might have done wrong, he had a family. Yeah. He had people who loved him. He had friendships. He had sponsors. He had people that cared deeply about his career and things like that. Look, all of those people will be hurting, like it or not. And, you know, so we need to look at this at a couple of levels. There's a very human level of the loss of life here, which is tragic.
0: Yeah.
1: This also sheds a light on the culture war that we still seem to be caught in the Western world.
0: It certainly does. And as you mentioned rightly, there are people that are hurting at the moment, but there certainly seems to be some hurting people that are finding someone to blame to attack back, that who feel that Jason Ardo's career was destroyed and that led to the loss of his life. Some people looking for someone to attack somebody else's career to destroy, because how dare they attack this talented young black professor? And some of that is continuing to unfold in the media. It seems that that it's not a level playing field within our culture. You can't ask questions of somebody because of their racial or cultural background. But if anybody attacks them, of course, it's very quick to say, well, this is racist behaviour, this is unacceptable.
1: And that's how Jason Ardo was defended initially, was that this was all racism. And clearly it wasn't all racism. There were genuine questions to be answered. I mean, plagiarism is a very serious allegation in any academic setting. I'm involved in academic settings myself. And if you go and plagiarise other people's work and you don't give them credit, well, you're stealing essentially. But it isn't your work. And building a career on work that wasn't yours is not a race issue. It's a character issue, and it's actually an academic issue. And I think there were appropriate mechanisms by which to deal with that. Did he deserve the media pile on he got? He wouldn't have got it were race not an issue.
0: Yep.
1: I mean, there's no doubt about it. Race was the flashpoint here as part of a wider culture war discussion in Western countries around what's happening with immigration and all these issues. All these issues are now washing around together. You've got a very angry left that would have sponsored his career and wanted to see him succeed and wanted to, you know, give the story about the youngest black professor at Cambridge University ever, and et cetera, et cetera. But they're now taking this as an opportunity to go, how do we shut down more speech in Western society? And unfortunately, I think that's the wrong end of the stick, but that is where it's going to go. It's going to go, let's investigate the media, let's investigate anyone who ever gave a story about this young man, and where does it end? You know, at the end of the day, democracy works on the basis of speech. That's the point of it. People have to talk and communicate. And so we just become less democratic when these things take on a life of their own. But this thing will take on a life of its own, I can absolutely guarantee it. We also deal in a therapeutic culture, Andrew, and the fact is this man had mental health issues, as a lot of people do. Yep. He was fragile. And anybody that wrote a story about him that was critical or harsh or whatever obviously has to look in the mirror, because that was part of the deal in terms of him taking his own life.
0: Yeah, that is a difficult one, I suppose. And given that this is a young man who in hindsight was obviously struggling, a little bit of self-reflection to say, hey, are we punching down here? Are we attacking somebody or being critical of somebody who is just barely keeping it together? Are we, as a society, can we be gentle with those who are fragile rather than just attack somebody because they have a different ideology or from their different cultural background? I think there's some tough questions to be asked on that as well. But this is a tough thing to say, Craig, but I think it's important, because I'm also very concerned about the cultural weaponization of suicidal ideology, of suicidal ideas. that, oh, no, you can't attack that person because that may result in their suicide. Or we can't be critical of this group of society because then if they end up in a situation where they self-harm or kill themselves, then that is the fault of the person who has been critical. And yes, we need to do everything that we can to protect vulnerable people in our society from self-harm, but saying that, oh, we can't criticize these people at all, or you can't have conversations about whether or not this particular ideology is right or wrong, just in case the person who has that ideology self-harms, I think the model of communication breaks down at that point.
1: It does, and you're putting your finger on a really big problem, which is that a lot of these groups that are vulnerable have also been weaponized politically. And so it makes sense to some people who crave power to deploy these kind of arguments to say, well, you know, you can't say anything about that group of people because they have a higher rate of suicide or whatever. Statistically, it may or may not be true, but it's going to be weaponized in that way. But given that it's about power, given it's about the public square and about who gets to make what decisions and who gets what benefits and who's excluded, unfortunately, it does have to become an argument and a fight. And the price of that may well be the Jason Ardays of the world, who inevitably some people will commit suicide if they get caught in the crosshairs of a media storm the way he did. That is part of the deal. But given the weaponization of it for political purposes, I don't see how it stops, because the other side won't stop arguing just because there's a danger of suicide. They won't, because it is about important issues. It's about the way the goods of a whole society are being distributed, either fairly or unfairly. And, you know, look, the DEI issue around Jason Arday, I saw a podcast myself, two white professors who'd lost their job at Cambridge University and had an axe to grind.
0: Yeah.
1: They had an axe to grind because they felt that DEI had rewarded someone who didn't deserve it and had not rewarded them. These are straightforward issues amongst human beings craving social goods. And some people got them and some people didn't. Some people got them on the basis of skin colour as far as the other side is concerned. And they were diminished in terms of their skin colour. And that's the way it works. And to me, it's a very, very sad indictment on all of us that we trade in any of this kind of stuff. But we might as well face reality. It is going on in our public square.
0: There are people in our society who are fragile, who are broken. But rather than just, hey, we can't talk about that, we just need to ignore that, we just need to celebrate their bravery, rather than having some conversations about how these people can be restored into functioning, thriving human beings. Actually, I'm not sure we're helping people by avoiding the conversations.
1: But we can't have that conversation in Western culture today, Andrew. I mean, to have that conversation means that we have to agree in New Zealand or Australia or any other Western nation, we'd have to agree on what human nature actually is.
0: Yeah.
1: We'd have to agree how many genders there are. We'd have to agree on a whole host of issues that would affect people's freedom. We have made freedom our number one goal and our number one God in this culture. And that means we can't define what human nature is. Human nature, to the modern secular mind, human nature is infinitely plastic. It's borderless, it's formless. It has no shape, it has no real orientation, it just orients itself. And that means that we can't provide any limits to it. And so that's what the argument's about, ultimately.
0: Yep.
1: You still have some conservative people running around saying, hey, there are only two genders and, you know, a good human life should look like this. But there are a lot of people out there decrying that and saying that's what's held us in chains for centuries.
0: And that's what's causing suicides of young people who have a different view than that.
1: Absolutely. And so we are at war over human nature itself in our culture. And I just don't see that fighting stopping easily, because until we can come to some agreed view, which would almost require us all to get back under a religious canopy, we would have to have a gigantic teaching, which religion always provided for us, that put us together with essentially the same worldview. And we just don't have that in Western society now. We've been godless for a long time. And this, and unfortunately, Jason Arday and people like him are the price of that godlessness in a way.
0: The tragic irony of this, Craig, is that lack of a cohesive idea about what human nature is and what our purpose is, what is our life about, what would we what is worth dying for and standing up for in our society, because of the broken mirrors that we now have where we can't even answer these questions.
1: Yep.
0: This is what is actually leading to the fragile mental health of young people, which all too often ends tragically.
1: Oh, that's it. I mean, I totally agree with you that the fragmentation that's occurring is directly related to the fact that we can't say what a good human life should look like. So young people literally grow up in a civilization where they have clueless. They just literally have no idea what it would be to be human. You know, I look after a person in the military here in Australia who's a chaplain who deals with young soldiers, and his commanding officer, who's not even a Christian, but his commanding officer tells him all the time, you need to help our young soldiers because they are coming into the army compassless, rudderless. They have no clue what's right or wrong, up or down, left or right. You've got to help them. So that's a measure, that's a little sliver of Australian culture right now in terms of young people in the military. But you could take that slice right across the culture. We're growing a generation of kids that are clueless about direction in life. And until we can re-say what a good human life looks like, of course, for you and I, you know, we hold up the model of Jesus and say, look, imitate me as I imitate Christ kind of thing. It's not that hard for Christians, but it is hard for other human beings because we're rudderless in this regard.
0: And I think it also takes a bravery to have those countercultural conversations, to take a stand for it, not in a way which attacks or undermines somebody who has a different worldview or ideology, but in a way which shines some light in some very dark places in our culture. Craig, really appreciate you speaking into this tough situation. Thanks for what you do. Thanks for joining us.
1: God bless, mate. Take care.
0: It is a difficult conversation, particularly because this story has ended tragically with the loss of a young man's life. But that doesn't mean that we shy away from it or that we say that we can't have tough conversations. We can't hold people to account just in case something bad happens. It is a tricky one to get right. And appreciate your comments on this. Had this response from Paul. He responded on the YouTube video of that conversation by saying, it's a wonderful thing about identity politics. You never have to explain yourself or even develop your thoughts into what right-wingers call a coherent argument. And this is a quote. This isn't from Paul. Paul is quoting Titania McGrath, Woke, A Guide to Social Justice. Paul, thank you for your comments. Thanks for being part of the program there. Hey, it is a few minutes away from 1 o'clock. News headlines updated at 1. Following on from that, we have a focus on the family. Today's topic, overcoming anxiety in your family, faith and life. Also, Pastor Tark Barner kicks off a brand new series on Running with Fire, How to Move Your Mountain. Certainly looking forward to that. And we'll also take a look at some more of the texts, thoughts and comments that have come through to the show. Keep them coming, 8168, the number to text. Start your message with the first word, comments.
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1: In this update, our foreign minister says the Pacific Islands Forum in Palau should not be another talk fest. Its nations couldn't reach a shared position on China's ballistic Pacific missile test in July. Kiribati hasn't sent its leader to the 55th forum, its former ambassador to China attending instead, and Fiji's prime minister isn't going. Solomon Islands' prime minister, expected to propose a joint security declaration, has returned home because of domestic political issues. Winston Peters doesn't seem confident members will produce a joint statement.
2: The question is that going to be of any importance now?
1: Labor's promising every graduate nurse a job at a cost of $500 million. The party's graduate job guarantee policy promises a job offer for each of the estimated 2,400 nurses graduating each year. Leader Chris Hipkins says the health system's in crisis and too many nurses are forced to look overseas for work. The policy will cover any Kiwi citizen or resident studying nursing here and cost $525 million over 4 years. The Justice Ministers acknowledged a proposal to replace juries on sexual violence cases with expert panels. Chief Government Victims Advisor Ruth Money has recommended trial changes in advice to Paul Goldsmith. Kate Rickard has more.
3: Goldsmith says the changes are something the government may consider next political term if re-elected. He says they've been working hard to restore real consequences for crime, but there's always more to do. Labour Justice spokesperson Camilla Balich says if elected in, her party would work to make sure justice is served for victims.
1: Wellington's new water provider's under close inspection with little room for financial missteps. Tiaki Wai will face independent scrutiny for 10 years, with the Commerce Commission setting binding requirements on time and delivery. Local Government Minister Simon Watt says he'll intervene if there isn't clear and sustained improvement. Porirua Mayor Anita Baker says it all comes back to affordability, which may mean having to push projects out.
4: It's a tough one because the whole reason council's handed over is we couldn't borrow any more money, but we know there's more work. So I think it's just extending that work programme further.
1: A conservation group and a man dressed as a bird have presented a petition against an application to mine sand in Bream Bay near Whangarei. McCallum Brothers are seeking fast-track approval to mine millions of cubic metres of sand for 35 years. A 14,000-strong petition has been delivered to Green Party MP Huhana Linden. Endangered Species Foundation co-chair Emma Geeson says there are concerns for local wildlife.
5: These are snapper fisheries, these are scallop beds, and they're also home to the highly endangered taraiti, one of the most endangered birds in the world. There's only around 50 left.
1: To sport. Ryan Fox has been confirmed on the international team for next month's President's Cup against the United States. Also great news for Steve Alke, who's won back-to-back titles on the Champions Tour, prevailing at the latest event in Michigan by 3 shots. Hayden Paddon's determined to enjoy a second podium finish from 4 events during the World Rally Championship season. He and co-driver John Kennard have secured a runner-up result at the latest round in Paraguay. Paddon says the result was an unexpected bonus, driving Hyundai's shared third car.
6: This one feels as good as a win, especially after the journey we've been on over the last 18 years. Amazing to share it with John in the car after so long as well.
1: That is news and sport. I'm Raylene Ramsey.
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9: Kia ora, taking a quick look at what the weather is doing for all of New Zealand for the rest of today and all of tomorrow. Firstly, Northland to Manawatu, including Coromandel, Tomaranui and Taihape. A few showers, snow down to 800 metres for Taihape early tomorrow morning, possibly affecting the desert road. For the Bay of Plenty and Taupō, it is mainly fine and clear with isolated showers clearing tomorrow. Gisborne and Hawke's Bay, generally fine apart from a few overnight showers, severe gale westerlies in exposed places south of Hastings this evening. Horowhenua to Wellington, also Wairarapa and across to Nelson and Marlborough, generally fine. Scattered showers this evening, clearing before dawn. Severe gale westerlies in exposed places about the Tararua district till this evening. Buller to Westland, showers clearing in Westland and Grey this evening, but returning there tomorrow afternoon. In Canterbury, scattered showers spreading north. It's going to be fine tomorrow with some late high cloud. For Otago, Southland and also Fiordland, showers, some heavy and squally with hail, easing and retreating to Fiordland and the Southland coast tomorrow. Snow to 200 metres till early tomorrow morning, possibly affecting higher roads. In the Chathams, showers, some thundery and squally with hail and strong to gale westerlies.
10: From the Bible, the Spirit of the Sovereign Lord is on me, because the Lord has anointed me to proclaim good news to the poor. He has sent me to bind up the brokenhearted, to proclaim freedom for the captives and release from darkness for the prisoners. Words to live by on Rima.
9: Wonderful words of liberty and life, quoted by Jesus in Luke chapter 4 and what some call the Compassion Manifesto, but of course he was quoting from Isaiah chapter 61 and verse 1.

0: good to Tēnei. Welcome along to this part of a Monday afternoon here on Rima. Coming up a little bit later this hour, Pastor Tark Barner starts a brand new series on Running With Fire, some advice on how to move mountains. Firstly, though, on a focus on the family. Such an important topic, all about overcoming anxiety. Let's jump into it.
1: For me, anxiety is kind of a constant thing. I fight it a lot, and it's just that persistent feeling that something's wrong, but I couldn't really tell you what it is.
2: When I'm anxious, I think about the situation over and over again, and I notice it more so in my chest with my heart racing a little bit.
3: When I get anxious, it's like I drank too much coffee. I mean, my mind is racing and I'm jittery.
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5: So at times when I get anxious, I get a little bit of heartburn that just kind of builds up in my chest and just kind of makes me feel a little sick and nauseous.
6: Well, I wonder if you can relate to any of those comments. And if you or someone you know does, and you're dealing with fear or worry or anxiety, hang on, because we've got some great help for you today on Focus on the Family with Jim Daly. Thanks for joining us. I'm John Fuller.
7: John, you can just look at the news. It seems like there's been a can of anxiety opened up. And I think spiritually speaking, it's true. I think we are a more anxious culture than we've ever been. And everything is causing us worry and doubt. And we've got to, as the Christian community, we've got to get a grip on this. I had a friend of mine who's a non-believer say, if you guys are worried, we should be really worried as the non-believers. Mm-hmm. Isn't that interesting? What are we projecting as the church in terms of our faith, our hope? And I don't mean that to sound like a guilt thing, because we have to deal with anxiety. We have it in our extended family, so we deal with this as well, like many other people are. I think the CDC report was as many as 50% of 15 to 25-year-olds are dealing with anxiety and depression. So this is something that is hitting almost everybody, and I think it's going to be a topic that will really equip you or help you directly. So stick with us today.
6: Yeah, this affects our family as well, Jim, and Jason and Tori Benham are here. We love having them here. They're going to share their own stories and experiences about dealing with anxiety, about the deep dive they've done into the Word of God in order to really provide hope and practical help. They're coaches, speakers, and authors, and they have a podcast called Beauty in Battle. They've written a number of books, and the one we're talking about today addresses this topic. It's called Unshakable, A Proven Plan to Crush Anxiety, Defeat Overwhelm, and Conquer the Fears That Freak You Out.
7: Jason and Tori, welcome to Focus on the Family once again. Good to have you, as always.
2: Thank you.
6: Love being with you guys.
7: Now, just for the viewers and listeners, you've been married how long?
2: 25 years.
7: 25 years. My wife would say this about watching football. If I just knew things about the player, I'd be more interested. Like, are they married? Do they have children?
2: Yes.
7: So how many kids do you have?
2: That's so true. We have four kids. Our oldest is 23, and then the baby is 15.
7: All right. Yeah. So you still got action.
6: 2.5 years away from empty nesting, guys.
7: Yeah. Well, so you think.
6: Yeah.
2: Yeah, that's true.
7: Let's let them think that.
6: Empty nest happens
7: at 18. We're just going to let you live in that idea.
6: Don't steal my hope.
7: You know, anxiety, I set it up there, it does touch everybody and just about every family directly. And we've had it in our family and our extended family. First of all, when we're looking at anxiety, it's not fear. God gives us a sense of fight or flight that sometimes is survival. So what's that difference between fear and kind of debilitating anxiety? And I think you had
6: That's such a great question.
7: You had like a burglar or something.
6: Oh my gosh, we did. I'll tell you that story in a second. Actually, I'll have Tori tell you that story. She lived it probably even greater than I did. But fear is about a present or a past threat. Anxiety is a future threat. Anxiety is projecting fear into the future. And the specific fear is honestly the loss of control. So as we define anxiety in our book, Unshakable, we talk about how fear is projected powerlessness. It's projecting powerlessness into the future. And we got that from the story where Jesus, remember when he was teaching the disciples and then he tells them, hey, let's get in the boat and go to the other side. And then he goes in to take himself a little cat nap. And then the wind and the waves, all of a sudden this massive storm comes up. And what do the disciples do? Well, they freak out. They're like, we're going to die. And you got to remember, these are professional fishermen. These are dudes who made their living on the sea. And yet they thought, we are going to die. And they woke Jesus up and they're like, come on, man, get up. And Jesus

0: woke up and he found the disciples rebuking the wind and the waves. But and he would have commended their faith. So those guys were projecting powerlessness into the future, and Jesus actually rebuked them for it.
1: And I like that definition, but Gene and I have fallen into this little trap of binging on I Was Prey. This cable show.
0: You guys know about this? P-R-E-Y?
1: Yeah, P-R-E-Y.
0: Okay.
1: So it's about human beings that are out hiking or they're in the ocean and all of a sudden they're being eaten by a shark or gnawed on by a bear. So I would say, yeah, that's true. You wake up with a storm and you know, you're freaked out for something the Lord knows. It shouldn't be something you're freaked out about.
2: Yes.
1: But I've watched enough of these shows with Gene to say if a grizzly is gnawing on my head, I am freaking out, and this is fear time.
0: For sure.
1: So there is time for fear. So take us to your story of your burglar.
2: Yes. Okay. So this was years ago. The kids were really small, and we it was at the time we had our master bedroom on the top floor, and we had an alarm system, and because Jason traveled often, I'm a naturally fearful person, and so I required that if he was going to be on the road that we had to have an alarm system. And so we had this alarm system. Jason's home, and in the middle of the night, I think it was like 2 a.m., we hear glass shattering. Your worst nightmare, right?
1: What's happening?
2: And just this huge bang followed by the alarm going off. And in that moment, Jason and I, you know, jump to our feet. Your adrenaline is just kicking. And
0: it sounded like a fire truck in our living room. That's how loud the alarm was.
2: And Jason's reaction was to yell downstairs, "Get out!" Like, his, that was his,
1: I'm
2: like,
1: "I'm coming for you."
2: Yes, you know, like, we're here. Like, you know, speaking.
1: That was good. You get points for that one.
0: Yeah. I did too.
2: But then the funniest part was what followed is that this, I don't know, it was like a primal instinct. And he just like growled. He was literally like, like a scream. And he tells the kids to get into the bedroom. I'm already called 911 telling them what happened. We heard this loud bang and now the alarm's going off. They said, get into the master bathroom. So we lock ourselves in the master bathroom. We're on the phone with the police. We're like, okay, intruder is in our house. I mean, it's so scary. Police show up, like a bunch of police show up, all the lights, everything. And I'm looking out the window, watching them. They've got their flashlight. They're looking through the windows, trying to find where somebody came in. And then they, did they call up to the window?
0: We looked down from the window.
2: And they said, there's no sign of intrusion. Yeah.
0: I had to give my man card over to them. And I'm up in the window, you know, on the second floor. And I'm like, hey, we good? They're like, no signs of forced entry. You can come down.
2: Yeah.
0: So I'm like shaking, walking down the steps, you know.
2: He walks down the steps to find that the
0: motion detector
2: like the had just like just fall to the ground and it shattered.
0: Yeah, that was the glass break.
2: It fell off the wall and it shattered. Yeah. And so I'm upstairs. I'm like, I see Jason walk outside and start talking to the police. I'm like, are we safe? And everything's fine. False alarm.
1: Well, and some listening probably has, they've had the real deal where there's been an intruder.
2: Yeah.
1: So those things do happen. But what you took away from that is,
0: well, our bodies are wired with an internal alarm system that should alert us to danger.
1: Mm-hmm.
0: So that alarm, had somebody truly broken in the house, the alarm would do its job. The problem is that when something else trips that alarm. And so what we say is that God created us to have fear, like we should. Okay, so Jim, going back to your example, if I'm walking into the woods and I see a grizzly bear, healthy fear, deal with it. Like run. Well, I don't know if you're supposed to run from a grizzly or not.
1: I think it's play dead with a grizzly.
0: Play dead. Gosh, okay.
3: I think you're supposed to get big and scream really loud.
2: Okay, I think we should
1: I don't think so with a grizzly.
3: I'm joking.
1: That's a disclaimer for anybody listening.
0: Or, you know, you're in Florida and you see an alligator, then maybe run. Right? That's healthy fear. But what anxiety does is anxiety doesn't play on reality. It plays on imagination. Okay? It plays on whatever's in your mind. So anxiety then says, hey, I'm walking in the woods. There's going to be a grizzly. I bet you there's going to be a grizzly. And now all of a sudden you're not walking through the woods anymore. You're leaving the path because of what anxiety is doing. It's now imagining that that fear is there.
1: Or in worst case scenarios, that anxiety has gripped a person so badly they won't go to the woods.
2: Yeah.
1: Right. Because they're already projecting, or they won't leave their home.
2: Mm-hmm.
1: They won't
0: go
1: grocery shopping. I mean, that is severe.
0: Yeah.
1: But I do want to pick up on that because I think the spiritual implication there of what you're saying is when real things happen, you know, whether they're assumed or actual, like your indicator or your sensor falling on the ground, you guys didn't know.
2: Right.
1: Yeah. And you're reacting out of that adrenaline. Or if somebody's actually an intruder, those are normal things where anxiety and fear are pretty understood.
0: Yeah.
1: But the spiritual problem is when you're projecting out.

0: in the future, your future will be detrimental horrific or something like that. Speak specifically to the spiritual connotation of that, because that's crippling in so many ways.
1: Satan wants to do everything he can to keep you off the path that God put you on.
0: Yeah.
1: So he is going to do to you what he did to the disciples when they were in that boat. So here's the thing, you know, and I know at Focus on the Family, we talk to a lot of God followers. You have Jesus in your life. And if you don't, I just...
0: We talk to them too.
1: Yeah. And I just ask you to get on your knees and ask Christ to come into your heart and have God as your Father. And you're going to find that not all things just work themselves out magically. You got some work to do, but God will definitely do something for you. But when we're talking to God followers, what you need to know is Jesus in your boat first? Is he in your life? You know, is he on the path with you? Secondly, is he freaking out right now? And thirdly, who's really in control? And we'll talk about control in a little bit, but and who's really in control? But Satan wants you to not think about any of that. He wants you to focus on what could be in your life. And all of that is ruled by fear, not faith. So what faith does is it projects power into the future because we know who's on our boat. We know that we're walking according to what God wants us to. I mean, Jesus told the disciples, let's go to the other side. So they were walking in obedience. Look, if you're walking in disobedience, you should be freaking out about some stuff. But the spiritual connotation of this is all Satan is going to use projected fear to keep you off of the path. But you need to know Jesus isn't in your boat. And if he's not freaking out, you shouldn't either.
0: I think it's important. We've kind of laid the groundwork, but the hope there, it's hard for people that have chronic anxiety to hear, just don't perpetuate that anxiety into the future. It's easy to say, it's easy to hear, it's hard to do for people that have anxiety. So especially for the Christian community, I think you look toward 2 Corinthians 12 and the promise God is making us there, which is our only hope. I mean, when you get down to it, if you have that kind of stifling, crippling anxiety, you've got to get it into your heart that you're okay, that the Lord's going to take care of you, even through death, may I say.
1: That's right.
0: That regardless of what happens, and it is quite freeing to understand that, that not even death has a grip on us because we have a life, eternal life with the Lord after this. It's good to hear. It's comforting. But do we really believe it?
1: Yeah.
0: I mean, that's the core thing. So how does 2 Corinthians 12 comfort us? Let me read it because I don't want this to be a pop quiz on you. But it starts with, my grace is sufficient for you, for my power is made perfect in weakness.
1: Man, when I was at the height of my anxiety battle, the Lord brought that scripture home to me to just let me know it's okay. Like, you're in a weak spot right now. And, you know, I felt like sick. Very sick, and we'll get to share the story here in a little bit of what that all looked like. But when God came in and was like, you know what? My grace is sufficient, that my strength is made powerful in your weakness. Like, in that moment, I was in such a weak state, and I really did find hope and comfort in that. You know, we've talked about this before on one of your other podcasts, where trust is a choice that you make, and hope is the feeling that follows. You can't have hope if you don't first make the choice to trust. It came to a head for me in Vidalia, Georgia. And I remember that town in particular because, you know, it's the home of the sweetest onion ever made, Vidalia onions or whatever.
2: They're good.
1: And my brother and I, at this point, I had been speaking professionally for like a decade. Public speaking was not a problem for me. Just before I was to get on stage, about 5 minutes before, all of a sudden I started having hot flashes. Like, I started sweating. My head started spinning. I honestly thought that I was going to pass out. My heart was racing like out of my chest. I had no idea.
0: Did you think it might be the flu?
1: I thought
0: or something like that.
1: I felt like I was having kind of a miniature stroke or heart attack or something.
0: Yeah, right. No, I'm serious. I mean, you start going, this isn't me. What's happening right here?
1: Yeah, and I'm sitting there and I'm literally holding on to the table, and I remembered somewhere in the confusion of all of this that if you feel like you're having low blood sugar, eat some sugar, and there was a piece of chocolate cheesecake, so I smashed that cheesecake.
0: That's my solution for everything.
1: Yeah. Well, that didn't work. And I just started praying, and the only verse that I could think about was the Philippians 4 verse where it says, be anxious for nothing, but in everything by prayer and petition with thanksgiving, make your requests known to God. And I'm like, God, I got to go up here and speak in front of all these people. I can't pass out. So I was having this fear that I was going to pass out. And I walked up there on stage. And fortunately for me, I have a twin brother, and he was speaking with me that day. And I brought my glass of ice water up there with me. And I stood on stage and David opened up and I had my glass of ice water and I started pressing it onto my head.
0: Oh.
1: And I was, because I was
0: like, recovery.
1: I'm going to pass out. Like, either I'm going out voluntarily or involuntarily. Like, I have got to control myself. And I was taking sips of water and my knees were shaking. And it got to my part and I started speaking and it started to wane a little bit. It started to calm down. And I felt like the Lord was giving me some reprieve. We were able to get through a 45-minute talk and I walked off of there. And I was wondering, what in the world did these people think about me drinking this cold water and pressing the glass against my head? We got done and David was like, man, you look like a ghost up there. What was wrong with you? And I was like, I think I almost had a heart attack or something. I don't know. Well, I began to look back at that and I realized that was it was a panic attack. Hmm. It was a full on anxiety attack.
0: Now, which you've never had before?
1: Never had before.
0: Yeah.
1: Never, ever. And I was not nervous to speak in front of people or anything like that. But the very thing that I was called to do, now I was struggling to do. And it hurt. It felt like somebody poured boiling lava on my chest while I got dropped 10 stories in an elevator. Mm.
0: Wow.
1: Like a feeling like that. And it was just awful, and it was a cluster mess. That was my first bout with anxiety.
0: Yeah, and then Tori, pick it up. I mean, you're like...
2: Yeah, I mean, it wasn't the Jason that I knew. Like, it was scary. It's scary to be someone who has never seen that before. And Jason is always... He's a very strong leader, and I look to him for a lot of security in my life. And he's always the strong one. I'm usually the one more crippled with fear and anxiety. Mm-hmm. And then I'm seeing this happen, and... It's a little bit scary at first. You're like, oh, what is going to happen? And you can easily start to think to the future, like, how long is this going to last? What are we going to be okay? Is he going to be okay? And I remember just going to the Lord. One of the things that I'll never forget in that season was how Jason fought. He fought so hard to break free. This is where the book came from, was that fight. The book was birthed out of a fight to come free from this. And so I was watching him. He was waking up early in the morning and going out in the sunlight and just getting before the Lord and just hands open to the Lord, crying out to him. And I'm watching this and I'm fighting with him inside, you know, in prayer and asking the Lord, what is my role? What do I need to do?
1: Feelings kept coming back. Mm-hmm. I kept, like, for the next like 3 months, I kept feeling like I'm going to pass out. I got to a point where I didn't even want to drive anymore. Mm-hmm. And I didn't want to public speak. I didn't want to do anything. Mm-hmm. And so she was watching me spiral.
0: This is a really personal question for you, Tori. But I would think you mentioned how much confidence you had in Jason, how much you depended upon him for that stability and being the rock, which allowed you a little bit of sway to, you know, have those emotional feelings. In this season, how did you process, my rock is not so solid?
2: Yeah.
0: And how did that impact you personally?
2: Yeah.
0: Like, did you have more fear? Like, what is happening? And what does this mean for me?
2: Yes. Yeah. I think it was a moment for me, though, where I knew that I had no other option but to depend on the Lord. Thank God that, you know, I knew where my strength comes from. And of course, in that moment, there were moments of shakiness of like, oh, what is this going to look like? But it was a place of desperation to where I knew where the only place to turn was be to the Lord. And so as I began to see, okay, this, what was happening. And I began to ask the Lord, like, what are you saying through this? We need you to tell us what to do here. And I remember one morning, Jason, he looked so frail. He looked like a shell of the man that he was. And he was sitting in front of our fireplace, cause he was really cold. Like, even like his temperature, everything was off. And he was sitting in front of the fireplace with a blanket, and it was just not, it didn't even look like Jason. And I kind of get a little teary-eyed thinking of it because it was hard to see him like that. And I can relate to so many other people out there that you're watching your loved one go through this. And it's sometimes I think it's almost harder for the person watching it from the outside because it's not the person that you know.
0: Well, and it's scary.
2: Yeah, it's
0: like,
2: scary.
0: What is happening?
2: Yes.
0: And I have no control.
2: Exactly.
0: And neither does he.
2: Yes. Yeah, exactly. This man that is usually so in control and takes such reign of our home, it felt like he was slipping away. And so I it was just before the Lord. God, what is going on? What do you need me to say to him? What are you doing? What are you saying? Speak. And I remember very clearly the Lord saying, you need to let him know that this soon shall pass. Like, this is not going to last a long time. You're going to be okay. And it's not going to be that much longer.
0: That takes a bit of courage.
2: Yeah, because I didn't know.
0: I mean, I'm like, and you got to go say this to him in a time when he's not himself and isn't feeling that.
2: Exactly.
0: So you're saying, hey, the Lord told me this will pass.
2: Yeah, and there's kind of a part of me that's like, I hope I heard that. Hope that was the Lord. Hope that's just not me. But I did. I went to him. I said, babe, I really feel like the Lord just said, this is not going to be much longer. This too shall pass. And you're almost through it. Don't let go. Keep fighting. You're almost through it.
0: That's incredible. Yeah. How'd that make you feel?
1: She gave me hope. Mm-hmm. I felt something lift in my spirit. Now, I had a lot of work ahead of me, and I want to tell you guys about it. But that day, I mean, when she offered hope to me like that, I felt like a lightning bolt in my body. You know, and you know, we were raised Baptist. We're not like, you know, the prophetic, all that kind of stuff. But I'm telling you, I felt like that was a prophetic word for me. And I just felt it in my body. And that it was like the Lord was saying, there's a finish line to this. And that's when the Lord began to really do some stuff. And that's why I began taking notes, writing everything down I could about anxiety. But let me just tell you about how bad it got. Those feelings that I had before I was speaking at that place, it happened so bad. I passed out once in church, literally just sitting there. Somebody was giving a testimony and they started talking about some accident that they had. And I'm not good with talking about bodily fluids, specifically blood. They started talking about that. I literally just passed out right in church. And so then now I started having a fear of passing out. And I'm like, oh my gosh, I almost passed out when I was on stage. I was speaking at Liberty University. And I was on stage there and at one of their business classes. It wasn't in the big chapel, but it was at one of their business chapel classes. Almost passed out there. I had to have them bring me a chair. I had to sit on it. Now, remember, I had already been speaking for a decade. I'm confident. I'm not scared to speak in front of anybody at any time. I'm not scared to drive. And now I don't want to do either of these. But it got to a point where I didn't even want to travel to Nashville, Tennessee from Charlotte to go see my son's basketball game. Like there was when my family would go out to dinner, I'm like, all of my feelings were gone.
0: Right.
1: It was like, it was burnt. It was charred. I wasn't mad or angry. I was just done. And for the first time in my life, I understood what depression must feel like.
0: Wow.
1: And I had, at that point, had businesses that ran themselves, investments, happily married, healthy kids, financial freedom, everything that you could want. And yet I felt done. And I just want to encourage some listeners right now that you feel done. That's exactly where God wants you, because he's going to build you right back up. And I felt at that moment, if I continue to feel this way, I would rather not live.
0: That's dangerous ground.
1: It's very dangerous ground. Now, I wasn't, you know, ruminating on suicidal thoughts or anything, but I did feel like I just don't want to continue to feel this. And it was at that moment I was in front of the fireplace, shell of a man. Tori came up and gave me hope. So that's why we speak to people who have somebody in your life that's got anxiety. Give them hope.
0: That's the thing.
1: Be patient with them. Yeah. You know.
0: Well, this has been a great start. We're going to come back next time, keep the discussion going, and bring more of that hope and structure and how to think through these things. So if you're in that spot, I think we've laid the groundwork as to what might be occurring in your heart and your soul and in your life. And we want to be here for you. So get in touch with us. Get this great book, Unshakable, A Proven Plan to Crush Anxiety, Defeat Overwhelm, and Conquer the Fears That Freak You Out. I can think of 10 people that need this just in my life.
3: And that brings to conclusion part one of our conversation with Jason and Tori Benham. 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
5: 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And, as indicated, it is part one of a two-parter. So Jason and Tori back again tomorrow. 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Part two coming away after news headlines at 1 tomorrow afternoon here on Rema. Now, coming up a little bit later this hour, we have Running with Fire with Pastor Tark Barner. 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Coming up in just a moment, though, how about a mountain of chocolate? Well, a small mountain, at least maybe. Some delicious fair trade chocolate. That could be yours to win. We've got a Father's Day competition coming up, so stay tuned for how you could be winning some absolutely delicious chocolate. This is to do with Father's Day, so it's for you, for your dad. 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We'll explain how you can be part of this competition and potentially win some delicious chocolate. It's coming up in just a moment.
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5: Where it is just on 23 minutes to 2 o'clock and Father's Day this coming Sunday. You're welcome, by the way, if you'd forgotten. Not too late for you to bless your dad on Father's Day and all this week on Rema, giving you the opportunity to win some delicious chocolate. Tony's Chocoloni, it's called. And it's a decent chunky bar.
15: I tell you, I've got a block of Tony's Chocolonely in my hand at the moment. I'm allowed to hold it, but I'm not allowed to eat it. Strict instructions from Di Campbell that I'm not allowed to eat the chocolate, even though I'm a dad, which seems unfair. But hey, if you would like to win a block of chocolate, as I said beforehand, this could be for your dad. You could pass on the blessing, or maybe you could share it with your dad for Father's Day. That would be nice. Or perhaps you'll just eat the chocolate yourself and think about your dad, perhaps, especially if your dad's no longer with you. Just some sweet memories. The other thing about Tony's chocolate is it is fair trade. So, nobody was harmed in the making of this delicious chocolate. I'm going to read the back. It says, crazy about chocolate, serious about people. Hi there, we're Tony's Chocolonely. We exist to end exploitation of cocoa. Not just the cocoa in our chocolate, but in all chocolate worldwide. The more people join us and share our story, the sooner we'll change the industry, ending forced labour, child labour and deforestation in cocoa. The choice is yours. Are you in? I'm in. If you want to be in to win this delicious chocolate for Father's Day, all you need to do is text me. You don't have to answer a question unless the question is, what is your name and where do you live? We need full name. We need postal address. And we need your contact phone number. Say something about chocolate so we know why you're texting, but text me now. 8168 is the number to text. Start your message with the first word comments, and you could be winning some delicious Father's Day chocolate here on Rima. 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

0: That is John Redick on Rema. Praise God, he's holding on to me. It is just not too far away from 1:45. The reason I'm chuckling is because if only I'd known that if I wanted people to text through to Thoughts and Comments, I just had to bribe them with chocolate, then I would have done so years ago. We have had a few texts on, well, all sorts of things. Actually, John Peachy and I were talking about encouraging young people to participate in society instead of taking off overseas with their qualifications and not paying back the student debt. This from text number ending 219. They say, I was just going to say bring back apprenticeships. Then John started talking about that. Way too many kids go to uni that shouldn't. It's almost become a soft option. And this from Dennis, who says, it's taken me years to realise that left and right is just a facade. The National Prime Minister, the Labour Prime Ministers, both gets instructions from the globalists, and he goes on to list a number of organisations that he thinks are really controlling the world, including New Zealand government, world socialism, controlling finance by, it goes on quite a while on this one. But Dennis, appreciate your thoughts. Thank you very much for being part of the program. There's a whole bunch of people that want to win some chocolate as well. Keep the texts coming through. We will select some people that text through to win Tony's Chocolonely. This is a Father's Day promotion here on Rema. We need your full name. We need your full postal address, including postcode, and we need your mobile phone number. Keep the text coming through, 8168, the number to text. Start your message with the first word comments.
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7: Thanks for joining me this week. And as I often say, if these devos minister to you, help you, encourage you, bless you, challenge you, whatever they do, why don't you share them with some other people? We'd love to get the word out to as many people as possible. So Edmund Hillary, the man who conquered Mount Everest, but he actually made several attempts to scale Mount Everest and before succeeding. And after one attempt, he stood in front of a photograph of the mountain and he shook his fist as he told his audience, "Mount Everest, you will not beat me again. You have grown all that you are going to, but I am still growing. You may not have beaten your mountain yet, but you're still growing. I'm still growing, and the time will come we're going to be bigger than our mountain, and bang, we're going to bring that jolly thing down. It's time some mountains came down." So my message this morning is how to move your mountain. And we're going to see some powerful keys to this. Mark 11, verse 23. "Whoever says to this mountain, be removed and cast into the sea, and does not doubt in his heart, but believes that those things he says will be done, he will have whatever he says." Key point, Jesus did not say, talk about your mountain. He did not say to deny your mountain, but he said to talk to the mountain. And I believe that's one of the great keys to breakthrough. It's important to talk about your struggles. I don't think we need to work through the grief process. Maybe you need to chat to a few people. But there has to come a moment, a time where you move your focus from talking about your mountain, about your struggles, and start talking to your mountain. It's sad when you meet some people and they're still talking the same way about the same mountain that they were talking about 3 years ago or 2 years ago or 5 years ago. The good news is there's always an expiry date on the devil's attack on your life. God says to the devil, "That's enough. Your time is up. You're close to your expiry date, and I believe your attack will pass soon." If you study the prayers of the apostles and Jesus, it's really interesting. We need to get a hold of this. So often, in fact, they never spoke really about the problem or the mountain. They always spoke to the condition. They spoke to the mountain, not about it. For example, "Take up your bed and walk." "Arise." That's a pretty long prayer, isn't it? "Lazarus, come forth." 3 words. No pleading, no begging. "Be opened." "Come out." "Be cleansed." Don't you love it? I mean, man, I'd love to get into that. We tend to think, and I'm like this, the longer and more I pray, the more like the answer is going to come. And I believe in praying more, and I believe in praying long. You know, I'm a man. I'm into prayer. Sometimes I talk to myself and say, come on, Tark, just a bit more faith, please. We need to control our words. That's what it comes down to. A top neurosurgeon said this. Listen carefully. The speech center rules all the nerves in your body. With words, we direct our lives. So if someone keeps saying, I'm becoming old and weak, all the nerves in the body receive the message and the person becomes old and they become weak. I mean, it's so powerful. If you keep saying, I can't do this, you won't do it. If you keep saying, I'm getting sick, all your nerves respond to what you are saying, and sure enough, it's not long before you are sick. Joel 3:10 says this, let the weak say, oh, I'm so weak, I'm so pathetic, I can't do this, I've got no muscle power, I've got no spiritual, no. Let the weak say what? I am strong. Like, wow. It doesn't say talk about your weakness with five friends. It doesn't say pray about your weakness. No, let the weak say, I am strong. Your words are key to moving your mountain.
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5: Tark Barner back again, moving some mountains tomorrow afternoon here on Rema. It is less than 10 minutes away from 2 o'clock, which means just about my lot for today. Now, I hope that Kat McCormick is along after the news at 2 o'clock. I haven't seen her today, actually, and she was away on Friday. So I do hope that everything's all right, because big announcement from Kat McCormick today. Big news. It's one of these stay tuned for details things, but I'm pretty sure she's here. She wouldn't want to miss this big announcement. Kat McCormick along after the news at 2 o'clock, he says, optimistically. I will be back, though, after the news at 6 o'clock tonight, after Kat McCormick's show and her big announcement, with the evening edition of Thoughts and Comments, and, of course, back tomorrow morning just after 10, but whenever we connect together and continue this conversation, keep thinking, keep texting, keep the comments coming. Ka kite anō, mā te wā. The maiden

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1: In this update, Labor's promising, if elected, every graduate nurse will be offered a job as soon as they pass their exams. It's costed the policy at $525 million, with money also going into specialised primary care nurses. Health spokesperson Aisha Verrill says they estimate it'll put another 350 nurses into the workforce a year.
2: On an ongoing basis, 200 additional jobs in the hospitals and a further 150 in primary care, which is general practice and aged care.
1: A barrister's unsure about a proposal to replace jurors with expert panels for sexual assault trials. Chief Government Victims Advisor Ruth Money has told the Justice Minister juries often lack understanding about sexual assault and recommended change. Barrister Thomas Hare says it's an interesting idea, but Parliament's already made changes.
3: Legislated for judges to direct juries in every case involving sexual violence that they need to be aware about certain misconceptions.
1: Police, search and rescue and Coast Guard are gathering to search tomorrow around Arthur's Pass for a man swept down Canterbury's Cass River last Thursday. The man and a friend fell in the river while hiking the Cass Lagoon saddle track. Only one made it to the riverbank. Higher KiwiSaver fees don't necessarily mean higher returns. Research by provider Simplicity shows over the past decade, higher fee funds underperformed compared to lower cost ones. It finds funds charging 1% or more still manage about $53 billion investment, about a third of all KiwiSaver money. Simplicity economist Shamabil Jacob says people often fall for chasing funds with the best returns at the time.
4: It might be really good this year, but it might not be very good next year. Worse, sometimes the best funds next year might be the ones that are the worst this year.
1: Palmerston North Regional Hospital's getting a new surgical robot thanks to millions of dollars raised by locals. The hospital foundation's raised about $3 million over 6 months. The robot will assist surgeons and improve cancer care for almost 600,000 people in the central North Island. Foundation spokesperson Siobhan Stewart says they're working through procurement.
5: We're absolutely stoked and blown away to get to this point. We cannot believe how fast this has come up.
1: Hope's Canterbury's new solar farm is the start of a wave of renewable energy projects. Genesis Energy is putting $125 million into the Leeston farm, expected to be up and running by 2028. It'll make enough power for almost 14,000 households. Rewiring Aotearoa Policy Director Dave Carl says we need to more than double our electricity generation, so this is only a beginning.
6: There's a lot of projects waiting in the wings for the market to be right. We just really need all of those people who have projects that haven't hit the go button yet to get on with it.
1: To sport, Ryan Fox has realised a long-term dream. He's been confirmed as an automatic selection in the 12-strong international team competing against the United States in next month's President's Cup in Illinois. WNBA and Tall Ferns basketballer Charlize Leger-Walker is keen to see a Kiwi team in the Australian Women's NBL League. The WNBL is open to extending here. Ledger Walker says it's important local players test themselves in high-quality leagues.
7: So if we're thinking about putting a team into the WNBL, like that is playing against WNBA players all the time in the off-season. So I think that would be an amazing opportunity and something I definitely would advocate for.
1: And that's news.
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9: Ahi ahi marie, let's take a look at the short forecast for the country for Northland to Manawatū, including Coromandel Peninsula, Taumarunui and Taihape. A few showers, snow to 800 metres for Taihape, possibly affecting the desert road. Bay of Plenty and Taupō, mainly fine with isolated showers clearing tomorrow. Gisborne and Hawke's Bay, fine apart from a few showers overnight. Severe gale westerlies in exposed places south of Hastings till this evening. Hauruwhenua to Wellington, also wider up in Nelson and Marlborough. Fine in scattered showers from the afternoon, clearing before dawn. Severe gale westerlies in exposed places about Tararua district till this evening. Woollah to Westland, showers clearing in Westland and Grey this evening, but returning there tomorrow afternoon. Canterbury, you've got scattered showers spreading north this afternoon. Fine tomorrow with some late high cloud. And for Otago, Southland and Fiordland, showers, some heavy and squally with hail, easing and retreating to Fiordland and the Southland coast tomorrow. Snow to 200 metres till early morning, possibly affecting higher roads.
10: From the Bible. Yet the Lord longs to be gracious to you. Therefore, he will rise up to show you compassion. For the Lord is a God of justice. Blessed are all who wait for him. Words to live by on Rema.
9: Those words to live by from Isaiah chapter 30, verse 18. Ahi, ahi, marie, no mai, haere mai, ki te reo irarangi o Rema, which means good afternoon and welcome. So Rima, you're listening to The Drive Show with Kat. Thank you for tuning in. I'll be keeping you company until 6 tonight, and after 3 I'll be making a special announcement. I've got some big news, so stay tuned until then. Before 3 o'clock I have got 15 minutes in the Word with Joyce Meyer on the topic of the Fearsome Four, Part 14, plus music from Madison Watkins. Right now though, it's time for the latest in Today with Jeff Vines, talking about the essence of marriage.
11: This is my favorite part of the message, just the end. And I guarantee you, there are some of you who have been in church for 20, 30 years and you've never seen the scripture. As you go through the Old Testament, now remember the context? We're saying that there can be life after divorce and fractured relationships, and there can be completeness and wholeness and a life well lived. And all through the Old Testament, what is the number one metaphor used to describe God's relationship with his people? Marriage. I betrothed you. The bridegroom. And even through the New Testament, still a primary metaphor.
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0: Hello, welcome to Today with Jeff Vines. Thanks for joining me again for more messages from Pastor Jeff. And in this episode, he's continuing to look at marriage. God wants our marriages to work, but unfortunately, sometimes that just doesn't happen. Pastor Jeff's message is on divorce, the reasons it happens, and specifically what Jesus said about it. And it gets us thinking seriously about who we enter the covenant of marriage with. No matter your relationship status, there's something in this for all of us. Let's hear the rest of this message now with Pastor Jeff.

Nobody wanted your marriage to work out more than God, but God is not going to make your husband or wife do anything they don't want to do. Ultimately, the freedom of choice is up to us. In the same way that Jesus offers salvation to all who call on his name, reconciliation can happen in every marriage when there are two people who want it to work. By the way, if your marriage is in trouble right now and you've not gone through the divorce, you know, you can save it, but it takes both of you. If one wants and the other has no interest, you're beating your head against the wall. It takes two people who want this marriage to work, which is why it's important to marry somebody who respects the covenant of marriage from the day one. Number one, you got to forgive your spouse. Number two, you got to make your peace with God. Number three, don't give up on marriage. Listen, you had a bad marriage. I don't know why it ended, but it did. And regardless of the reason it ended, you're on the other side of it now. And God loves you, and I'm going to show you how much just in a moment. But don't give up on marriage. Don't give up. What, Pastor Jeff, are you saying that God may send me someone? Yes, I am. There might be somebody out there for you. The Bible says, remember the first malediction, it is not good for man to be alone. It is not good for woman to be alone. The reason you desire a soulmate, the reason you desire somebody is because you're created in the image of God. You've actually made like that. Did you know that? You say, I went through one marriage. No way I'm going to go through another one. Don't give up on marriage. I asked my wife once, I said, what would you do if I died? Would you remarry? That's a stupid question to ever ask a spouse. I just say. And first she said, no, I'd just sit home and cry all day for the rest of my life. And I said, no, really, would you? And she goes, no, there's no way I could train two children up in the way they should go. Don't give up on marriage. But at the same time, you have to make sure that you're not waiting on God. God's waiting on you. Because there's no way he's going to put you in another relationship. Remember, 70% of marriages that happen after a first marriage is broken up end in divorce again. And before God can trust you for this to happen again, there's a few things you got to do. Number one, have you assessed your responsibility in the breakup? There are usually three sides to a divorce: his side, her side, and the real side. All of us are culpable to some degree. The role you played in the breakup may be minimal, but it's still there. And before you're ready for another relationship, it is best to find out what you're bringing into this new one. Walk over and sign up for marriage counseling. Have a marriage, somebody that will walk you through life coaching and marriage and help you discover some of the things that are in you that make it difficult to be married to you. I know for me, I'm a very difficult person to be married to. Thank God my wife made a covenant. All right.

Because you understand that when he gives parameters, it's for you to live the best life possible. So why would you violate somebody that you trust? That's the thing about God. A God who would send his son to die for you is trustworthy. I don't understand it. Jesus was clear on this, even in Matthew 19. We looked at it last week. Haven't you read? He replied that at the beginning, the Creator made them male and female. So it goes all the way back to Genesis 2. And then he says, for this reason, a man will leave his father and mother, be united. There's that word cleaving. Make a public declaration of unrelenting, undying love publicly. And until you do that, you're not married to his wife, and the two will become one flesh. Do you see the order? The public covenant happens first. And when you're married and you've made that commitment, then the two become one. So I don't get it. Can God trust you if he sends you somebody else that you're going to remain pure in your sexuality? And if you say, well, I don't think he can trust me in that, well, then why would he send you somebody? He would be an enabler. It amazes me when people say to me, Pastor Jeff, you don't get it. I'm getting a little older now. My options are limited. And if I don't sleep with him or her, the relationship won't keep going. That's not the one you want anyway then. And here we are again, you're taking matters into your own hands and you're telling yourself that you're smarter than God in this area. What's really disheartening about that, folks, is that we've already said in our Blessed Life series that whatever you take, if you take, no matter how big or how small it is, and you give it to God, what happens? It's supposed to just grow and develop and run over because you've given that thing to God. If you want God to open the windows of heaven and bless your finances, bless your relationships, bless your job, bless whatever it is, if you want something small to grow and just keep heaping over and over, running over and filling into your lap, then that is the thing you have to give to God. If you don't give your relationships and purity in those to God, then why do you expect him to open the windows of heaven and pour out blessings on you? You've already said you're going at it your own way. So young single guys, you're sleeping with your girlfriend, you're not married to her, and you want God to involve himself in your life, in your relationships, forget it. You still go to heaven, still forgiven by the cross of Jesus Christ, yeah, but forget it. God is not an enabler. You want a second relationship. Okay, you've been through the fracture of one, and now you're gonna sleep with this new man or this new wife, and you want God to honor you, forget it. It doesn't work like that. Are you saved? Yeah. We go to heaven, yeah, through the blood of Jesus Christ, yeah. But you're entering into what is known as willful sin. You're saying, I know what is right, but I'm going to do this my own way. I'm just saying, don't expect God to come down, open the windows of heaven, and start pouring out his blessings on you. The person that you're thinking about marrying the second time, are they Christ-centered? Well, no. But he's really handsome. She's really pretty. And like I said, Pastor Jeff, my options are limited. You know what you're doing? You're taking it into your own hands again. And you're not learning any lesson from the first time, which is why 70% of second marriages end in divorce. I want to help you, and I want you to recover, and I want you to have the life God wants for you. But you've got to forgive your spouse. You've got to not give up on marriage. You've got to make your peace with God. And part of that not giving up on marriage is remain pure until the marriage. And then the gift is yours. Until then, it's stolen waters that do not belong to you. And you'll give an account. You will give an account. And then fourth and finally, remember that God knows your pain. This is my favorite part of the message. It's the end. And I guarantee you, there are some of you who've been in church for 20, 30 years and you've never seen the scripture. As you go through the Old Testament, stay with me. Now, remember the context. We're saying that there can be life after divorce and fractured relationships. And there can be completeness and wholeness and a life well lived. And all through the Old Testament, what is the number one metaphor used to describe God's relationship with his people? Marriage. I betrothed you. The bridegroom. And even through the New Testament, still a primary metaphor. The problem is, the Bible says that even though God loved his people, according to the book of Hosea, chapter 4, verse 1, hear the word of the Lord, you Israelites, there is no faithfulness, no love, no acknowledgement of God in the land. And then he goes on to describe the depth of his love for his people in Hosea chapter 11. When Israel was a child, I loved them. And out of Egypt, I called my son. It was I who taught Ephraim to walk, taking them by the arms. I led them with cords of human kindness, with ties of love. To them, I was like one who lifts a little child to the cheek, and I bent down to feed them. He said, I loved my people to such a degree. I nourished

0: them, I taught them, I grew them up, and I held them in my arms. But their response to me was this. Next verse in Hosea, a spirit of prostitution is in their heart. They do not acknowledge the Lord. Now, what was God's response? This is going to shock a lot of you. God's response can be found in Jeremiah 3:8 when he said, I gave faithless Israel her certificate of divorce and sent her away because of all her adulteries. You know what God is saying? To all divorcees, you have something in common with God. He's trying to say to you that he knows what it's like to have somebody break their commitment, covenant, and vow. He knows what it's like to be in a relationship with hard-hearted people. He knows what it's like for somebody to break their marriage vows. He knows what pain and betrayal are like. And he's saying to all of those who have been through divorce, he knows your pain, he knows your frustration, but hold on. There's another message. Someone has written that if you know the story about Hosea, you know that he was a prophet of God and God required him to marry who? A prostitute, Gomer. And he did, because God wanted to use his life as a vivid picture and imagery of what God's relationship had become with Israel, that of a lover and a prostitute. And so one day some men are coming back. They've just been to the brothel to enjoy the pleasures of Hosea, the prophet's wife. And they meet him on the road as he's going to the temple. And they look at Hosea shaking their heads and they say, Hosea, we can't figure you out. I mean, we've just come from the brothel, enjoying the pleasures of your wife, all of us. And I hear you are getting ready to go to the temple. Tell us something. How on earth is it that a man like you could be hooked up with a girl like that? And Hosea's response is, I'll tell you what, I'll answer your question if you answer mine first. Yes? He said, tell me how a God like that could be hooked up with a people like us. It's God's way of showing us he knows what it's like to be betrayed. He knows what it's like to suffer the consequences of an unfaithful spouse. And it wounds my heart to a great degree to know that in the church for years, we have separated people into two categories. On one hand over here, you have the superior non-divorced first-class Christians. And over here, you have the inferior, beat-up, divorced second-class Christians. And I'm saying to you, that is theologically errant and it is spiritually damaging. Because according to the word, we are all divorcees. We've all been unfaithful to God. And there's no first class and second class citizens. We're all in the same boat. We're adulterers. We turn to idols other than God. We are unfaithful to the God who loves us so much. And there are times in our life when we give worship, ultimate worth to something or someone other than God. We have all been unfaithful. And it's God's way of saying, so if you're going to treat divorced people different than undivorced people, then you better understand something. We're all divorcees, all of us. Now, let me say something. Number one, some of you before you leave here need to repent. You need to repent because you made a covenant with your wife or husband and you broke it. And in God's eyes, that's serious business. You understand? You didn't leave your husband or your wife because he beat you or she beat you or he was a drug dealer. You left just because you wanted to move on. You had troubles and you didn't want to work with them. It's all about you. That marriage probably could have been saved, but it wasn't. So you need to repent. Now, I want you to know something. If that's you, there's forgiveness through the cross. The same cross is going to heal those who are the object of a broken relationship is the same cross that's going to forgive you for inflicting pain on somebody. It should have never been inflicted. Maybe you left your wife for another woman. Maybe you left your husband for another man. You broke your covenant. Repent. But when you do repent today at the cross, then don't bring it up again. It's over. God loves you and God restores you to the power of the cross. Do you understand? There's another group in the room, though. You need healing because you did not want your marriage to end. And your husband cheated on you. Your wife cheated on you. or something happened to where the fracture came. The poison was so deep, amputation was necessary to save the lives of you and your children. What you need to do is feel the freedom and the healing that the cross brings. It not only frees from guilt, but it frees from the power of sin over your life. Embrace the freedom. Forgive your spouse. Make your peace with God. Don't give up on marriage. And know that God knows what it is to hurt like you're hurting. And bring it to the cross before you leave and let it go. In heaven's name, let it go and let tomorrow be a new day and a new life. You can't go back and undo what's undone. You can't go back and break up the marriage of your spouse and reconcile. That's not what your job is. He or she's already gone on with their life. You got to go on with yours. Move on and let God heal you and look forward to what tomorrow might bring. And then there's a third category. The number one cause of poverty in America is fathers who father children and then leave the home and leave the single mom to take care of those kids without any financial assistance. Let me tell you something. Listen to me. Don't you dare call yourself a Christ follower if you fathered 3, 2, 1 child and you're gone now and you pay no attention or no resource to that child. Okay, you got another marriage. I understand that. But those children are still yours and you are responsible for those kids. One of the reasons our government and our land is in such physical and such spiritual and such economical disarray is because we are expecting the government to do stuff we're supposed to be doing. You fathered those kids. They're yours. You take care of them. They're your children. Oh, but my wife cheated. Okay, you divorced. It didn't work out, but they're still your kids. Don't blame the kids. They're still yours. Let me tell you how serious this is in Scripture. There's a verse in the book of James that says this, but anyone who won't care for his own relatives when they need help, especially those living in his own family, has no right to say he is a Christian. Wow. Wow. That's pretty serious. So if you're in this room and you call yourself a Christ follower and you've got kids somewhere out there that you're not supporting or helping, start writing the check Monday morning. And just because the government only requires you $150 a month, that's a joke. You go and do the right thing, not the legal thing. Because I guarantee there's some children somewhere that need your help if you're not helping. God hates divorce, the Bible says, because of what it does to people. But he also knows that there's forgiveness at the cross. There's redemption at the cross. And God then would make a covenant with his people that would never end. I'm telling you, if you've been through divorce and fractured of a relationship, there is hope on the other side, man. God loves you, forgives you. You got to move on now. Move on. If you caused it, if you were the brunt of it, move on. And if you will, you can have new life. I want you to meet somebody who did that just quickly. Just quickly.
1: My husband and I were married for about 14 years. Before problems started. And we got along really well. We enjoyed raising our girls together. I found out 5 years later, which it was a long, kind of tough time, that he had cheated on me. And because of that, his attitude towards me changed. He started acting like there were problems with me. And so that was really tough for my security, my self-confidence, affected my daughters because they saw it happening. And so I finally filed for divorce. It turned my girls' world upside down. They understood it because they knew the reason for it because they had heard of the fighting, but it was so tough. They were in high school. One of the things that I am very aware of that the divorce caused was my lack of trust, because I trusted my husband to be married for the rest of our lives. We made a promise, and it was really hard when I realized he hadn't kept his promise, and it is a struggle sometimes to believe in God's promises because of it. So that's a struggle that I have. Once we started coming back to church and I watched my girls accept Christ, I think I started just forgiving my ex-husband, forgiving myself for turning my back on God. I feel that God can use me more right now because I'm single. And that's okay. I'm okay with that because my relationship with God is just so much better right now.
0: I am extremely proud of the woman that Kathy has become, and she's on our staff here, and she volunteers a lot back in the tech booth, but it is amazing how she's overcome, and she can't tell you the whole story, and she wouldn't on the screen, but it's amazing what she has done and how far she's come, and I'm just saying to you that everybody who's been through a rough divorce, that God says that he will heal you if you will let him, and it happens at the cross. Father, I thank you so much for the power of your love. Thank you for the power of this text. And as we spend a couple of weeks on Matthew 19, reminding ourselves of the covenant that we make, of the purpose of marriage being that companionship, and the reality that we have so much power in our marriage to encourage, to love, to equip, to send our spouse out into the world with confidence and love and care at the same time. As though we have the power to encourage, we also have the power to discourage. And sometimes those relationships that were meant to last forever become fractured. And in some cases, as you've shown us in Matthew 19, amputation is necessary to save a life. And I pray right now for all those who are single that they would have heard these messages well, and they would file them for the day that they will need to bring them out, that they will remember the importance of remaining pure in their intimacy and sexuality, that they will remember that it is important to find somebody who understands the whole idea of covenant and Christ-centeredness, so that when the rough times come, and they will at least have somewhat of a greater chance to hold the marriage together. I thank you and praise you for our time together in Jesus' name. Amen.
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2: And it's Rima. That was Today with Jeff Vines. You're listening to The Drive Show with Kat. How good was that? The essence of marriage. Now, over the weekend, I had a big celebration on Saturday. I celebrated a milestone birthday. 21 plus 19 years experience. Plus, I also celebrated 20 years by the side of my beautiful husband, Michael. So we've been married 17 years, but we've been together 20, and that is no easy feat. But when people ask me what the trick is, I say God is the glue, because as we get closer to him, we get closer to each other. Because we learn from the best, Christ's example of laying his life down for somebody else, for each and every one of us. So we apply that to our marriage, and it's not easy, but when we do stick to his teaching, it definitely works. Well, I'm super excited because after three, I have got some very big news to share with you. But before then, very soon, I've got this song on the way. Madison Watkins, God You Are. Looking forward to playing that out for you after these short messages.
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0: Madison Watkins on Rima. God, you are. It's The Drive Show with Kat. Thank you for tuning in. And we know that our God is a loving Father who gives us good gifts. And I celebrated a milestone birthday over the weekend, and it got me thinking about the best birthday surprises. There was one, which I'll share with you after 3 o'clock. But I'd love to hear from you, and you can text them through 8168 with the keyword Rima. What's the best birthday surprise that you ever experienced? Or maybe the best birthday thing you did for somebody else. I can remember that I surprised my husband with a surprise party for his 30th. And it was such a surprise for him because we actually had a card and a cake on his actual birthday. But because my daughter was so young, she was a newborn baby, we ended up having a big surprise party for him 6 months down the track. Yeah, so it was certainly a success and a big surprise, but I'd love to hear from you. What's the best birthday surprise you've ever experienced? On the way, I've got this track, Thankful. Thank you enough for my mama, for my friends, for your love and never. This one by Chris Tomlin and Friends. That's on the way for you before 3 o'clock. And after these messages, 15 minutes in the Word with Joyce Meyer.
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8: Welcome to 15 Minutes in the Word with New York Times bestselling author Joyce Meyer. On today's program, Joyce will be teaching from her series, The Fearsome Four. When we feel discouraged, defeated, or overwhelmed by the pressures of life, chances are we're being hit by what Joyce calls the Fearsome Four. Fear, guilt, worry, and insecurity. The devil uses these obstacles to keep us from God's calling. But with Christ, we can defeat all of them and reach God's perfect plan for our life. Be empowered with today's teaching and learn to embrace God's fearless four: peace, confidence, love, and courage. Now, here's Joyce with today's teaching.
9: Isaiah 54:17 is a wonderful scripture. But no weapon that's formed against you shall prosper. And every tongue that shall rise against you in judgment, you shall show to be in the wrong. But now here's the part I really love, this amplification. This peace, righteousness, security, everybody say security, and triumph over opposition is the heritage of the servants of the Lord. So in other words, to be secure is part of your inherited blood-bought right through your relationship with Jesus Christ. It's not something you go out and earn or get by who you know or what you own. It's something you inherit. You inherit it through your relationship with Jesus Christ. Just like some of my children have inherited brown eyes because I have brown eyes. We have a certain inheritance through our relationship with Christ. The Bible says that we are joint heirs with Him. And whatever He has, we get as a free gift. But we receive it by faith. Now, if I were to say to somebody down here, here, I'm going to give you a Bible. Well, they could say, I have a Bible, but they would know they had a Bible because they could see the Bible. Now, the thing about our relationship with God is we have to take everything by faith. He's the invisible God. We know that He's there in our heart, and we believe it in our heart. And in God's economy, you believe everything first before you see it. If you believe it, then ultimately you'll see it working in your life. That's why it's important to believe that you're secure and believe that you're confident and confess that you are. Once again today, I have to talk to you about talking out loud. Even this morning when I was praying and having my time with God, I felt like I heard the Spirit of God say to me, I want to hear your voice. I believe there's power in our voice. And so I began to confess some scriptures out loud. I am the righteousness of God in Christ. God loves me. My value is in who I am in Him. And I have to remind myself of those things every day, just like you do, especially when I feel like I'm starting to sink or diminish in some way. Let God hear your voice. Speak out. Let the devil know that you know who you are in Christ. Amen? How many of you ever say negative things about yourself? Don't make me come down there and get you. Okay, now let me tell you something. I'm going to sit right here until you get it through your head that that's a no-no. That is not something that you can ever do again. Don't you ever say anything negative about yourself out of your own mouth. When you do that, all you're doing is helping the devil. You're getting into agreement with him. And if any two of you agree on earth, you don't ever say, I'm stupid, I can't do anything right, oh, I'm dumb, or whatever it is you say about yourself. Don't ever say anything negative about yourself again out of your own mouth. You say about you what God says about you. How many of you got that? Because I'm not getting up till you get that. And I'm not moving on till you get that. You know, it's one thing to say I made a mistake. It's another thing to think you are a mistake. Learn how to separate who you are from what you do. Your identity is not in what you do. Believe it or not, there's a lot more things that are more important than what you do. So remember, you can be secure even if you don't feel secure. You can be confident even if you don't feel confident. And I would venture to say that on those days when you feel the least confident, that's when you need to say the loudest, I am confident in who I am in Christ. You know, you believe more of what you hear yourself say than what you hear anybody else say anyway. Did you know that? That's a scientific fact. You will believe more of what you hear yourself say than what you hear anybody else say. We're always wanting somebody else to build us up and make us feel good about ourselves. But really, the truth is that's something you've got to get between you and God. Don't give somebody else the job of keeping you propped up all the time. Philippians 3:3. Philippians chapter 3, verse 3. For we Christians are the true circumcision who worship God in spirit and by the Spirit of God. And we exalt and glory and pride ourselves in Jesus Christ. And we put no confidence or dependence on what we are in the flesh, on outward privileges, physical advantages, and external appearances. You shouldn't get your confidence from how you look. You shouldn't get your confidence from who you know, from what you own, from your level of education, from what neighborhood you live in, what car you drive, or anything else. Let's have all of that stripped away today, and let's stand before God and know who we are in Him. You know, I've had to remind myself, I am not this ministry. I know that people equate Joyce Meyer and Joyce Meyer Ministries as one big conglomeration. But I'm more than this ministry. And if I'm ever not doing this, I'm still going to be just as important to God as I am right now. Matt Redman is more than a worship leader. He's more than a songwriter. And what happens if someday, for whatever reason, he's not doing this anymore? And things like that do happen. Sometimes God just doesn't want us doing something anymore. And that doesn't mean now that we have to suddenly look for identity. We need to keep our identity all the way through. And I remind myself on a regular basis, my worth and value is not in the fact that I'm preaching to people around the world, but my worth and value is in the fact that I'm a child of God. Your worth and value needs to be in who you are in Him. If you've been married for a lot of years and you become widowed, you don't need to have an identity crisis. You're still just as valuable by who you are in Him. If you were married and now you're single, you don't need to have an identity crisis. You can know who you are in Him. If you know a lot of people who have kids and you're married and you don't have kids, you don't need to have an identity crisis. You can know who you are in Him. If all of your friends have 3 degrees behind their name and you just barely got out of high school, you don't need to have an identity crisis. You can know who you are in Him. Is anybody hearing me today? I can just almost feel it, all that junk that tries to hang on us all the time about what we're not. And I want you to just say, I'm not taking that stuff home with me. I know who I am in Christ. See, the thing is if Jesus would have needed to have died just for you, He would have done it. Just for you. Unconditional love and acceptance is what we crave. Unconditional love and acceptance gives us security, and without it, we just have serious problems, and many of them. Several years ago, probably 25 years ago, a woman in a meeting gave me what I'm getting ready to read you. It was something that she wrote, and she's given us permission to use it. And it's called the trickle-down theory of unconditional love and the trickle-down theory of conditional love. If we believe that God loves us based on conditions, are based on something we have to do, then we can never have the kind of security that I'm talking about here today. And I know that, you know, we usually think, well, yeah, I know God loves me. Yeah, I know God loves me. If I would have said to you today, how many of you know God loves you? There would have probably been no hands that wouldn't have went up. But every time I stand before people and do any kind of a lengthy teaching on the love of God, the enemy tries to tell me that people don't need it. They know that. But I know by now that they do need it, because the truth is, if we really knew how much God loved us, we'd act a whole lot different than what we do. We wouldn't have all the competition. We wouldn't have all the comparisons. We wouldn't be so afraid of our mistakes. We wouldn't be afraid to admit our weaknesses. But we do have problems with all those things. So let me just read you a little bit of this, and I'll make a few comments. I think you'll see the importance of learning that God loves you unconditionally. God is not for sale. We don't buy His love with our good works. If we really know the love of God and we get that deeply rooted and embedded in us, then what's going to happen is we're going to begin to crave and to strive to do more good things, but not to get God to love us, but because He loves us. It's all about the perspective that we come from. There's something that we can learn from Peter and John. You know, Peter talked about how much he loved Jesus. Well, I love you, Lord, and I would never do that. I'd never deny you. I love you, Lord. Yes, you know I love you. Yes, Lord, you know I love you. And he ended up denying Christ. John, on the other hand, always talked about how much Jesus loved him. I'm the disciple whom Jesus loves. I bet he was hard to be around sometimes. I mean, there's several places in the Bible where John says, I'm the disciple that Jesus loves. But the message that I want to give you is that he had a revelation on how much God loves him. And because he had that revelation of how much God loves him, they tried to boil him in oil and couldn't kill him. And he was around for a long, long time. You need to know how much God loves you. You. And if you know how much God loves you, the next time you have a problem or even some kind of tragic circumstance in your life, you won't ever say, well, God, don't you love me? You should never say that when you have a problem. The fact that we have a problem does not mean that God doesn't love us. Matter of fact, even when God's correcting us, and I'm not saying he uses our problems to correct us, but if God corrects you, the Bible says that those whom he loves, he chastises. You better hope that God keeps showing you everything that's wrong with you, because that's just a sign that he loves you. So just listen to a little of this and try to think this through. Jesus loves me, but he loves me conditionally. Therefore, his love is based on my performance, so that means that I have to really work hard at performing right all the time. Therefore, I have to earn his love by pleasing him. When I please him, I feel loved. When I don't please him, I feel rejected, but it's all about the feeling. God doesn't love me anymore when I perform right, but I feel that he loves me more if I'm thinking about this conditional love. Therefore, if God, who is all-loving, does not always love, accept, and value me, how can I be expected to believe that I am valuable and lovable? Therefore, I'm not able to trust other people who say they love me, and I suspect their motives or figure they just don't know the real me yet. Therefore, I can't accept love from other people. I deflect it. I try to prove that I'm right, that I'm not lovable, and that they will eventually reject me. Therefore, they usually do. See, when I was back in the situation where I just felt like that I was unloved and unlovable, and I had all this shame-based nature because of what had been done to me. The only time I ever got any kind of compliment was when I accomplished something, so therefore I thought the only way I could get God's love was to work and earn and accomplish something, so I didn't really believe that other people loved me, and I really expected them to reject me. The night that Dave proposed to me, I thought he was going to break up with me. I kept wanting to go home, and he said, well, you know, I've got something I want to ask you before, something I want to tell you before you go. He kept wanting to go sit somewhere and talk, and I thought, oh, just get it over with. I know you're going to break up with me. Just get it over with. And he ended up asking me to marry him.
10: Thanks for listening. Despite the challenges we may face in life, when we put our trust in God, we receive an incredible promise from him. 2 Timothy 1:17 says that we have not been given a spirit of fear, but of power, of love, and of a sound mind. This promise gives us the strength to look at our problems and know that God is on our side. He wants to give us his peace as we face whatever lies ahead. Thank you for listening to 15 Minutes in the Word with Joyce.
0: That was 15 Minutes in the Word with Joyce Meyer on Rhema. You're listening to The Drive Show with Kat. Thank you for tuning in. I just saw a news article that Kiwis are eating more chicken than ever amid surging global demand. Is that you? Can you not get enough of chicken? I mean, at $14.80 per kilogram, it's not a cheap treat, is it? But it is one of the most affordable of meats available. So, yeah, do you eat a lot of chicken? I think in our family, we definitely go through at least 2 kilos a week. Apparently, Kiwis eat around 41 to 42 kilos of chicken each per year. That's equivalent to around 20 birds per person. I better tell my hens in our yard to look out. Here's Chris Tomlin. This is Thank You, Lord.
11: Thank you, Lord, for the small things like me and her on a porch swing. For some

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1: In this update, the government's confirmed it's cancelling next year's fuel tax hike. The excise was due to increase 12 cents a litre from the first day of 2027, but will instead go up 5 cents a litre from 2028. Transport Minister Chris Bishop says this will give Kiwis more time to recover from post-COVID economic pain and recent uncertainty in the Middle East. Labour Health spokesperson Aisha Verrill says nursing graduates will be guaranteed jobs if Labour's elected in November. The party's promising a job offer for each of the estimated 2,400 graduating each year. It estimates the pledge will cost just over $500,000. Verrill says this is about giving graduates certainty, strengthening the workforce and improving patient care.
2: When you graduate, pass the state final exam and pass the other employment checks, you should be able to get a day one start.
1: Police are following every line of inquiry in a homicide investigation after two deaths in South Auckland's Wattle Downs, with no charges yet laid. The bodies of a man and woman were found at Gambier Place last Thursday after reports of a person with a handgun at the property. Police have been talking to a 30-year-old man in custody for an unrelated offence. They want to hear from anyone who saw anything or who has CCTV footage. The last day of winter is making a statement, with snow continuing to fall across the deep south. State Highway 1 north of Dunedin's just reopened following this morning's snow closure. But State Highway 87 between Outram and Middlemarch will remain closed overnight. Met Service meteorologist Heather Keats says snow's falling to sea level in Dunedin, with flurries continuing through the day.
3: We've got the chance of thunderstorms too, so hail likely all around the deep south and out through eastern spots into southern parts of Wairarapa Upper.
1: Meanwhile, escorted convoys will run on slip-affected State Highway 6 between Central Otago's Makarora and Lake Hawea, which has been closed since Friday. NZTA says with many of the 30 slips cleared, it plans to run a limited number of daily convoys, weather-depending, with heavy rain forecast from Wednesday. A skier has been airlifted to Dunedin Hospital, reportedly after going over a cliff at Wanaka's Treble Cone. Emergency services were called late this morning. The skier was flown out at 1:15. The Prime Minister says he's not worried about a challenge for his botany seat from NZ First's new candidate, former Financial Markets Authority Chair Craig Stobo. He resigned as chair this year after a review found his commentary on politics and interviews didn't uphold standards of neutrality. Chris Luxon says he wishes Stobo all the best.
4: Look, I know him. I wish him well. I'll see him out there on the campaign trail. I look forward to asking him why he didn't support the Indian FTA.
1: To sport, Newcastle prop Jacob Saifiti is set to miss the remainder of the 2026 season after he was hit with a grade 2 reckless high tackle charge for a shot that knocked out a Warriors debutant. Saifiti has earned a four-game ban for shouldering Waz winger Luke Lolelii in the head during the night's loss at Mount Smart. The Warriors playing group isn't surprised by Jet Cleary's impressive start to his NRL career. The rollercoaster win over Newcastle saw the 21-year-old excel in all stats. Fullback Tane Tuapiki says he always knew the gifted son of a Warriors gun would make the grade.
5: He's confident, he competes well. I've known that since Jet came here 2 years ago in the preseason that he's had. He was always going to be a good NRL player, and I'm just happy he got to show that.
1: That is news and sport. I'm Raylene Ramsey.
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7: Ahi ahi marie, let's take a look at the short forecast for the country. The Northland to Manawatu, including Coromandel Peninsula, Taumarunui and Taihape, occasional showers, snow possible about the desert road early tomorrow. Bay of Plenty and Taupo, a few showers mainly in the west, clearing tomorrow. Gisborne, Hawke's Bay and Wairarapa, mostly fine with a few overnight showers. Severe gale westerlies about exposed places south of Hastings and about Tararua District till this evening. Horowhenua to Wellington, also Nelson and Marlborough, mostly fine with brief showers from late afternoon, clearing before dawn. Wooler to Westland. Showers clearing in Westland and grey this evening, but returning tomorrow afternoon. Canterbury, you've got showers, isolated and heavy this afternoon. Fine tomorrow with some late high cloud. And for Otago, Southland and Fiordland, showers, some heavy and squally with hail, easing and retreating to Fiordland and the Southland coast tomorrow. Snow to low levels till early morning. And that's your latest in weather.
0: From the Bible. Be strong and courageous. Don't be afraid or terrified because of them. For the Lord your God goes with you. He will never leave you or forsake you. 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
7: Ahi ahi marie, no mai haere mai ki te reo irirangi o Rema, which means good afternoon and welcome to Rema. You're listening to The Drive Show with Kat. Thank you so much for tuning in. It is 3:06 on a Monday afternoon. And today I have some big news. Bittersweet news, actually, for you. This is my last week on The Drive Show. I'm going to be leaving Rema to step into a new season with Faith, and I'm very excited to be putting together a podcast alongside the Reverend George Pink called New Testament 365. So it's going to launch January the 1st, and it's going to take you on a journey through the New Testament in a year. So listen out for more and mark that date to start New Testament 365 in your calendars. But as for The Drive Show, this is my last week. Friday will be my last day, but there are some big plans underway for what's next. So stay tuned to find out more. I know you will be left in very good hands. Well, with that in mind, this week's going to be super fun. I'll be inviting some very special guests over the week to come and reminisce. And also on the way this hour, I've got a giveaway. Who doesn't love chocolate? I've got an opportunity for you to win some delicious Tony's Chocolonely Fair Trade chocolate. So make sure you listen out for how to win. And in two songs' time, I've got a very special guest joining me to reminisce on our time working together. So stick around for that. That person will be joining me after Tarsha Layton and this one from Brooke Legitwood and Lauren Daigle. This is Watchmen on Rema.

0: perfectly.
1: Micah Tyler with Perfectly on Rima. You're listening to The Drive Show with Kat and a very special guest, Tom Francis. Kia ora. He joins me from sunny Oamaru. How you doing?
2: Yeah, kia ora. Sun is out. It's pretty wintry though down here in the south. This is nice, Kat. It's been a while since we've done this, hung out on a radio show.
1: It's like time traveling, isn't it? I mean, we did the day show between 10 a.m. and 2 p.m. for about 2.5 years between 2021 and 2023. And so yeah, it is like a time warp. And actually, you've been in the slot as well, and then you've moved around, and you're currently on Sanctuary, right?
2: Yeah, that's, you know, it is part of the journey. And yes, currently hosting the Days show on our sister station Sanctuary, which of course is all there in the Rima Media app. But yeah, look, working remotely, a long way away. What did we work it out once? 715 odd kilometres apart.
1: Wow.
2: Now, don't quote me on that because I could be wrong. But I mean, having said that, some big changes. So you know, first of all, bring me up to speed. What I mean is working remotely. This is huge.
1: Yeah. So I am, in case you missed the announcement, it's bittersweet news. I'm actually leaving Rima. This is my last week on The Drive Show, and I'm stepping into a new season with Faith, going somewhere else to work behind the scenes. But I'm also very excited to be putting together a podcast with the Reverend George Pank, which is called New Testament 365. And so it launches January the 1st, and it will be an episode each day taking like listeners through the entire New Testament in 365 days. So mark out 1st of Jan in your calendar. That's what's going to be happening behind the scenes. But as for The Drive Show, I know that there are some big plans underway, but I am not allowed to say anything. So what's happening next is very exciting, but it's
2: That is exciting. I did hear the mention of the podcast, but as you say, thinking back, it's crazy how much time has gone past. And I think one thing that strikes me, you know, when I think back to you and I doing the Days show, Kat, you know, it was crazy. We'd worked out doing a show remotely. I

0: had moved away out of Auckland, and we'd kind of made a live radio show work. But, you know, when we first started working on the Days show, it was that really the first time we'd done a full live studio show with a remote co-host, and we had guests and we had interviews. And I was thinking back, thinking it was pretty full on, right?
1: Oh, yeah, it was. I think we did about, was it 6 interviews a day? There was a lot of things happening.
0: there was a lot going on, and it was quite something to navigate. And what I think, you know, when you glimpse behind the scenes of doing a radio show is you were like driving the car, or perhaps maybe not a car. It was more like flying a plane. Mm. And I was the one that was remotely. You were trying to juggle the guests and the desk in the Auckland studios. And sometimes I get to the end of the week and I was like, how do we make that all work? You know, and then to be able to listen back and, you know, get some feedback, it was quite an amazing thing, you know, to be part of.
1: Yeah, no, I really enjoyed it. I think it took, like you said, it took a while to kind of get the rhythm. But by the end, like not long before we finished up, we were having that rhythm, which is always the way, right? But look,
0: I think
1: one of my favorite moments was probably when we played those silly games that we used to play in the 2 o'clock hour, like, is this the real animal? Or there were a few, right? Do you have a favorite memory or something funny that sticks out to you, Tom?
0: There's a couple of things. And look, Kat, since you brought it up and since you asked me to come on the show and to reminisce today, shall we go there? I did find a bit of audio that will take us back to exactly some of those things that we did, because one year for Christmas you went through all our stuff for the year and put together a highlights package.
1: Ooh.
0: Do you remember this? And you sent it through to me.
1: I
0: found it the other day and I had a listen knowing I was coming on the show, and I thought I should give Kat a chance to have a listen to this and let it take you back. So
1: excellent.
0: I don't know if you're keen.
1: You know what? I'm keen. Let's do it. Stick around. We're going to play a highlights reel from 2022 that'll take you on a time-traveling spaceship right back in time. So stick around. That's on the way for you real soon.
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10: At the proper time, we will reap a harvest, from Galatians 6 verse 9. Some of the world's most successful people were told by so-called experts that they didn't have what it took to be a success in their professions. In 1927, Lucille Ball was told by an instructor at the John Murray Anderson Drama School, "Try any other profession, any other." Universal Pictures dismissed both Clint Eastwood and Burt Reynolds, claiming Reynolds had no talent and Eastwood talked too slowly. Malcolm Forbes, the late editor-in-chief of Forbes magazine, failed to become part of the staff of his newspaper at Princeton University. Decca Recording Company executives responded negatively to the audition of four young musicians, saying, "We don't like their sound. Groups with the guitars are on the way out." So the Beatles took their sound elsewhere. For 7 years, a young inventor named Chester Carlson took his idea to 20 corporations, all of which turned him down. The Hayloyd Company finally purchased the rights to his electronic paper copying process, and Hayloyd became Xerox. Don't be discouraged if you're not getting the acceptance and success you need. Your story is still being written. The Bible says, "Be like those who through faith and patience will receive what God has promised." From Hebrews 6 verse 12. Faith and patience are the two qualities that will bring you success. This is why the Apostle Paul wrote, "Let us not become weary in doing good, for at the proper time we will reap a harvest if we do not give up." From Galatians 6 verse 9.
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0: 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You're listening to The Drive Show with Kat and Tom. Hello, Tom Francis. This is a bit of a time warp right now. We are reminiscing about the times that we were on The Day Show together. And if you missed the announcement, I shared some bittersweet news today that I'm actually in my last week at Rima, but I'm excited for the new season ahead. And I thought, why not celebrate this week by inviting some special guests onto the show? So, Tom, just before, you were talking about how you came across some interesting highlights.
1: Yeah, but before we get to that, you know, I'm really enjoying thinking back because we'd worked at Rima together in different capacities for a while before we ended up on a show. And it was really interesting because when we did the Days show together, it was the first time we'd really sort of been in that role together, co-hosting a radio show.
0: Yeah.
1: And it's in that place you learn a lot about the other person, right? And I realized when I was looking back, you and I, such different people and personalities. Now I bring this up because you asked me before, you know, you were talking about sometimes the funny little games that we used to play and if there was anyone that stuck in my mind. And I thought, you know, sometimes you would push me into things I wouldn't normally do. Now, do you remember once, because you were talking about your elephant impression? Now,
0: Yes.
1: Like you're thinking, what? Yes, this is something that Kat said, hey, check this out. And then she said, Tom, why don't you do an animal impression? And I was like, what? You even wanted us to film this for social media. And I was like so far outside my comfort zone. And do you remember I made a little dog puppy mask?
0: Oh, yes. Yes. And it was, you know what? Another thing that really sticks in my mind is how you had this dog that you'd adopted that was just forever, well, blind for a start, the poor dog, but like forever getting lost. Like you guys were always looking for your dog. What was your dog's name again?
1: It was Billy. But the funny thing was, yes, we were always looking for our blind dog because it was our blind dog who got away and decided to go on adventures. That's right. It was all through there. Yeah. Unfortunately, she's not with us anymore, but that was a big part of, well, you know, our show. But so, anyway, you know, I always felt that my dog impression was not even remotely close to the elephant impression.
0: I'm going to put you on the spot. You got to do it live now. Let's hear the dog impression. Come on.
1: Here we go. No, but taking it back, look, I did find some audio. And so why not enjoy, Kat, a trip down memory lane at some of the fun and games we had when we were on The Day Show together.
0: All right, let's do it. Here we go. This is the best of the Tom and Kat Show from 2022. I was reading a classified ad in Oamaru, and I thought this ad, which was about a dog, sounded a lot like your dog. So I'm going to ask you if it is. Okay, the ad said, lost dog, has three legs, blind in both eyes, right ear missing, broken tail, no teeth, recently castrated, answers to lucky. Is it your dog?
1: No.
0: Because I had that unfortunate moment of not fitting my clothes and thinking,
1: okay,
0: I can't afford to buy any more clothes. This is going to get expensive. Either the clothes change or I change. And that's basically how it happened.
1: Well, speaking of which, I had an awkward moment actually in the weekend. Went for a swim, forgot my wetsuit. I was just wearing some old shorts, so I decided just to jump in. And when I got out, my wife said to me, how small are your shorts? You should have thrown them out years ago. And I was like, oh, okay. Okay.
0: You're like, hang on a minute. The shorts are not the problem. The shorts may be small, but actually the problem is the butt is huge. But anyway, we were there and, you know, by the time you see the doctor, you're like so relieved to see the doctor because you've been waiting for hours and hours. So the doctor comes along and he's like, hi, I'm William. I'm your doctor. Is this Lily? Have a seat here. And we're going through the formalities and he's like looking her over and he's like, oh, yep, she looks fine. She looks fine. Blah, blah, blah. And then we got up to go and he's like, okay, I want you to go wait in there and then you'll get your prescription shortly. So go wait in the waiting room. And I was like, oh, thank you so much, Willie. That's awesome. And then I walked off. And anyway, the kids were sitting down and they looked at me and they go, Mum, why did you call the doctor Willie? And I was like, because that was his name. And they're like, no, he introduced himself as William. And I was like, no, oh, I heard Willie. And then I thought, no wonder he gave me such a strange look, because I'd just obviously been extremely familiar with the doctor. I was like shortening his name and everything. Either that or he thought I was making fun of him. I'm not sure. I wasn't calling him a Willie. And I honestly thought that was his name. And I was trying to be polite.
2: I was having lunch outside one time and I thought it would keep me company. But then it jumped up and put its feet in the middle of my plate and grabbed a piece of pasta. So I thought I'd better move inside.
0: Oh, no, Heather. Have you given this rooster a name? Let me guess what the name might be. Breakfast?
1: Okay, so one more. Last one. Here's the sound. What is this? And again, it's not me. All right.
0: Yeah, because I was picturing you outside with a leaf blower trying to get your kids inside for dinner. You're like, get inside! Oh, wow, Tom, that was hilarious. Like, super funny.
1: With that leaf blower, you were concerned that it was my electric toothbrush, and then if it did sound like a leaf blower, you were concerned about the state of my teeth. But yes, back to 2022, the Days Show, and it's nice to be able to reflect.
0: Yeah, absolutely. And look, you're right. We're very different people. And I think that's why it kind of worked, because you've got to have, you know, balance. You've got to have two different perspectives, right, to represent people. And
1: it's different personalities, isn't it? And they do come to the fore. But, you know, having people along with us and listening into the show, like you say, it was a good 2.5 years, did you say? That's crazy.
0: It was great. I mean, it almost feels like yesterday. And yet, though, somehow I managed to forget all those very funny stories. Well, I want to ask you, while I've got you here, do you have any advice for me leaving REMA? Because you've left REMA and come back. I want to hear from you. What's your advice for me?
1: I don't know if I had advice. I was thinking about this because I thought, well, you know, it's a huge change in seasons, and when you get people leaving a show, going to do, you know, something new, you know, you do find yourself thinking, what do you say at the end of that season? And, you know, I was thinking about this the other day. You know, you're very passionate about health and well-being and fitness.
0: True.
1: And I used to complain a lot about how I'd get injured or I'd play the old man card. but I thought, I must tell Kat. Then after we did an interview once, and it was talking about how as you get older, you lose muscle tone, we've actually bought a couple of kettlebells at home. So I'm still working out. So I thought, Kat, there you go. There's a legacy.
0: Well done. I'm so impressed. That's fantastic.
1: Paid attention. But I was thinking before, you know, whatever adventures lie ahead, and when you think about all those things that you do to stay physically fit, going to the gym, weights, whatever, I was reminded of this, and just seeing if I can find it quickly. In 1 Timothy 4, Paul writes to Timothy and says, have nothing to do with godless myths and old wives' tales. Rather, train yourself to be godly, for physical training is of some value, but godliness has value for all things, holding promise for both the present life and the life to come. And I thought, there you go, Kat. Mm. Whatever the next phase brings and whatever comes, you know, remember to keep the focus in that place of what's to come, and, you know, through God's word and continuing to pray, whatever you are doing, and pursue that which has benefit for eternity. So, you know, that was my advice, and you can take that into whatever the new season holds.
0: I like that a lot. So that was from 1 Timothy chapter 4 verses.
1: Let me quickly go back and find the verses. It was verses 7 and 8. First Timothy 4, 7 and 8.
0: Thank you very much. I'll take that with me. That's the best advice. Here's Casting Crowns. Got to play a song. This is Desert Road on Rema.

0: Casting Crowns, Desert Road on Rima. You're listening to The Drive Show with Kat. Great to have you tuned in on a Monday. And in case you missed the announcement, I had some big news today. Bit of sweet news, actually. This is my last week on The Drive Show. I'm going to be leaving Rima to step into a new season, fully in faith, and I'm very excited to be putting together a podcast with the Reverend George Pank. It's called New Testament 365. It's going to be launching January the 1st, which will take you on a journey through the New Testament in a year. So listen out for more and mark that date to start New Testament 365 in your calendars. But as for The Drive Show, there are some big plans underway. So stay tuned to find out more. I know you're going to be in very good hands. Now, I promised an opportunity for you to win some delicious Tony's Chocolonely Fair Trade Chocolate. So I'm going to give you the way that you can win. I want you to tell me all about someone who is a hero to you to get in the draw to win a block of this delicious Fair Trade Chocolate, Tony's Chocolonely. So text it through. 8168, put the keyword Rima in front and tell me about someone who is a hero to you to get in the draw, or better yet, call through live 0508 474 362 and tell me about the person who is a hero to you to get in the draw to win some delicious Fair Trade Chocolate.
1: Hey there, I'm Nerida.
2: And I'm Alison. 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

0: Common and Alive City, hold on to you on Rima. You're listening to The Drive Show with Cad. And in case you missed my announcement, this is my last week on The Drive Show. I'll be finishing up on Friday, stepping into a new season in faith. But I'm excited for what's next on The Drive Show. There's going to be some big announcements coming up, so stay tuned. Right now, though, I would love to hear from you about who is a hero to you. I have some delicious Tony's Chocolonely chocolate to give away. We'd like to treat your hero with a treat. It's fair trade, it's milk chocolate, it's delicious. So text through 8168, put the keyword Rima in front, and tell me who is your hero to get in the draw. Or you can call up 0508 for Rima and tell me on air who that hero is to you. Dino is in the draw. He said, my hero is my wife. She has morning and afternoon part-time jobs and homeschools our three children along with putting up with me. Wow. So she homeschools your three kids and she works in the mornings and the afternoons and she puts up with you, Dino. That is incredible. She is a hero. Well done, Dino. You're in the draw. To get in the draw as well, get in touch and tell me who your hero is. 8168 with the keyword Rima to win some chocolate. Right now, I'm just going to play another little highlight. This is another section of the highlight that Tom Francis from our sister station Sanctuary shared with me when Tom and myself were doing the day show in 2022. This is a little highlight reel. Well, you'd actually be in a lot of trouble if that was your toothbrush because I think your face would start to erode. Okay, well, that leads to my next question. Your plans for the afternoon. Either like eating a litre of ice cream to reward yourself or perhaps sitting on the ice cream and icing the butt.
1: I like the idea of sitting on the ice cream, but no, I'd just be happy with a coffee.
2: Oh.
0: So the earring was almost inside her earlobe, which obviously didn't happen overnight and not really an ideal situation. And this is where I had to perform my first surgery as a mother. And I feel like I deserve a medal because, look, it's not really something I really enjoy. and it took quite a lot of coercion and bribery to get my six-year-old to actually stay still this morning. And I wonder if you can relate. Feel free to get in touch, 8168, with the keyword Rima if you've had to perform some kind of similar operation or DIY first aid at home.
1: Oh, but I mean, did you get it out? Did you sort it out?
0: Well, here's the thing. I was standing there and we cleaned the area. Michael was holding her hand. It was like a whole family affair, you see. And I was just about to get in there. We'd said to her, look, you know, you can have some lollies. So she was sucking on a lolly. And then she goes, oh, can I have some more pocket money? $2. And we were like, yep, whatever. Just keep still. And as I was just about to make my first incision, I mean, just about to make my first extraction of this little butterfly. And then she goes, how about $4? How about $6? And I was like, oh, yep. And then I was like, quick, let's do this before she, you know, ups the amount so much that we can't afford it.
1: It's become an expensive exercise. Well played, well played. But I guess we should establish, was it successful?
0: Yes, I got it out. Okay. I deserve a certificate. But I tell you what, I certainly paid for that certificate. Overnight.
3: Isn't Tom and Francis not really a bit an of ideal hero situation?
0: And this is where
3: highlights
0: I had to perform my first surgery.
3: When Tom Francis
0: as a
3: and myself.
0: And I feel like I deserve a medal because, look, it's not Rima. Really something I really enjoy.
3: This is my last week.
0: It took
3: Rima
0: quite a lot of coercion and bribery to get my 6-year old to actually stay still.
3: And
0: this morning.
3: As
0: I wonder
3: the drive
0: if you
3: show,
0: can relate. Feel free to get in touch
3: underway,
0: at 168
3: so
0: with the keyword
3: Rima
0: if you've had to perform some kind of similar operation.
3: Still
0: or DIY
3: an opportunity for you to win some delicious time.
1: But I mean, did you get it out? Did you sort it out?
0: Well, here's the thing.
3: Your hero
0: I was standing
3: text
0: there
3: it through.
0: And we cleaned the area. Michael was holding her hand.
3: Who
0: it was like a whole
3: hero
0: family
3: to
0: affair,
3: go in the drawer
0: and
3: to
0: I was just about to
3: chocolate.
0: Get in there.
4: Ever wondered what the Bible really meant in its original context? Foundations takes you deeper, exploring the Jewish roots and cultural backdrop that brings Scripture to life.
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8: Closed doors. We've all experienced them. A work colleague told me she had 150 job rejections, closed doors, before getting her current job. Over the years, God has closed many doors for me, not only job opportunities, but purchasing of homes, pursuing relationships, or going down a track that wasn't going to be good for me. At the time, I felt disappointed, like God was holding out on me, and I was tempted to be resentful. But in hindsight, I'm extremely grateful. Proverbs 19, verse 21 says, "You can make many plans, but the Lord's purpose will prevail." It's comforting to know that we can make plans and knock on doors, knowing that His purpose will prevail. I trust Him. His closed doors are evidence of His care for me. So an open door is good and a closed door is good, because what God has for you and for me is good. Mahara ki tō tātou atua e tēnei rā. Remember God today. I'm Alison Shaw.
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0: show. It's on Rima. You're listening to The Drive Show. Great to have you tuned in, and an opportunity to get your hands on some Tony's Chocolonely by texting through all about your hero, 8168 with the keyword Rima. Well, I've put the numbers in the drawer and I am just trying to get someone on the line, and I believe Dino joins me.
1: So yeah, today, Dino, who's your hero?
2: That'd be my wife.
3: Sorry.
0: And let's hear about why she's such a superstar.
3: Well, she had morning and afternoon milking job, and she also homeschooled our children after those. And she also put up with myself.
0: Wow. And does she have a name?
3: Her name is Carolina.
0: Carolina. Shout out to Carolina. Well, you know what, Dino? I put the text messages into a random number generator and you have won the draw. You are going to be getting some Tony's Chocolonely sent your way to give to your hero wife, Carolina.
3: Cool. Thank you.
0: Awesome. Now, do you think she'll share the milk chocolate with you, or do you think she'll eat it all to herself?
3: probably depending on how the kids have gone their schoolwork during the day.
0: Exactly. Let the day land well and dry. You know, finish your work earlier and then mum will share the chocolate with you. Isn't that awesome?
3: Yeah.
0: Well, bless you, Dino, and thank you for being a part of the show.
3: That is right, Kat.
0: Awesome. I'll grab your details. You hold the line, okay?
3: Okay.
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5: In this update, January's hikes to fuel tax and road user charges are off, scheduled at the equivalent of 12 cents a litre. Cabinet's decided the next increase will instead be 5 cents a litre from 2028. Topping up the Land Transport Fund to account for the revenue loss will cost almost $1.5 billion. Prime Minister Chris Luxon says the economy's improving, but the cost of living is still tough.
6: Phasing in the change from 2028 gives Kiwis more time to recover from a prolonged period of post-COVID economic pain and also ongoing global uncertainty around the energy prices.
5: Labor's promising to offer every new graduate nurse a job if it can form a government. The party estimates it would affect 2,400 nurses graduating each year. Labor's also promising to double a subsidy, encouraging primary care employers to recruit nurses. Spokesperson Aisha Verrill says it would be funded by health cost pressure funding, budgeted to cover population growth and wage increases.
7: There aren't enough roles in the health system currently for our graduate nurses, and they are being forced overseas, so our policy stops that from happening.
5: The Child Poverty Action Group is slamming a new law that reduces support for older teens looking for work. The Social Security Amendment Bill passed on Friday night. It means 18 to 19-year-olds whose parents earn more than $67,225 can't get the Job Seeker Support benefit. CPAG Chief Executive Lynn Amos says an estimated 4,300 young people will lose eligibility.
8: Jobs are hard to find right now. This law doesn't change that. It just removes the safety net from under young people while they look for those jobs.
5: Police have recovered tons of cannabis from large-scale indoor facilities run by Vietnamese growers across Waikato. The organised crime squad found 14 grow houses, each with 200 to 600 plants, often powered by stolen electricity worth about $10,000 a month. About 750 kilograms was seized at one property alone. 8 people face charges of cultivating cannabis for supply. Nepal asked China for early warnings 3 months before last week's devastating flash flooding, which has killed at least 800. More than 3,000 are still missing, including 5 New Zealanders. A Nepali prepared agenda, seen by Reuters, confirms a meeting in Kathmandu aiming to strengthen ties for monitoring and responding to floods. Nepali officials have told Reuters they didn't get as much information from China as they wanted. 12 days before the disaster, Beijing warned Kathmandu about an oncoming monsoon with potential for landslides and flash floods. No officials have blamed either side. To sport. All Blacks forwards coach Jason Ryan reckons changes are on the cards for the third test against the Springboks in Soweto to ensure some fresh legs for the third gruelling test in as many weekends. Warriors fullback Taintua Piki never had any doubt Jet Cleary would fly high in the NRL. The 21-year-old halfback made his first grade debut against Newcastle and starred with three try assists among a host of eye-catching stats. Taintua Piki says Jet was the pilot from the moment he was called in as injury cover.
2: We didn't need to pump him up. He's a confident little fella and he just took control of the group straight away as soon as he got told he was playing, and we loved that for him.
5: And Ryan Fox is an automatic selection in the 12-strong international team taking on the US in next month's President's Cup in Illinois. That is news and sport. I'm Raylene Ramsey.
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4: Rima Weather.
0: Kia ora and good afternoon. Let's take a look at the short forecast for Northland to Manawatū, including Coromandel Peninsula, Taumarunui and Taihape. Occasional showers. Snow possible about Desert Road early tomorrow. Bay of Plenty and Taupō, you've got a few showers, mainly in the west, clearing tomorrow. Gisborne, Hawke's Bay and Wairarapa are mostly fine with a few overnight showers. Severe gale westerlies about exposed places south of Hastings and about Tararua District till this evening. Honowhenua to Wellington, also Nelson and Marlborough, mostly fine with brief showers from the late afternoon, clearing before dawn. Wooler to Westland, showers clearing in Westland and Grey this evening but returning tomorrow afternoon. Canterbury, you've got showers isolated and heavy this afternoon, fine tomorrow with some high cloud. And for Otago, Southland and Fiordland, you've got showers, some heavy and squally with hail, easing and retreating to Fiordland and the Southland coast tomorrow. Snow to low levels till early morning.
4: From the Bible, this is the confidence we have in approaching God, that if we ask anything according to His will, He hears us. Words to live by on Rima.
0: Those words to live by from 1 John chapter 5, verse 14.
4: 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Ride on
0: Rima. Kia ora and good afternoon. No mai, haere mai. It is great to have you listening to Rima. It's the Drive Show with Kat. And in case you missed the announcement, some bittersweet news. This is actually my last week on Rima, but I'm very excited to step into a new season with faith. And I'll be putting together a podcast with the Reverend George Pink called New Testament 365, which launches January the 1st. So mark that date down. As for the Drive Show going forward, well, there are some big plans underway, so stay tuned to find out more. I know you will be in very good hands. And before 5pm tonight, helping you figure out what's for dinner with my comrade Di Campbell. So if you've got something in your cupboard and you're not sure what to do with it, then text through 8168 with keyword Rima, your ingredients. Look, today I am reveling in the afterglow of a wonderful weekend, celebrating my birthday, celebrating 20 years with my husband Michael, and a bit of a farewell from my Rima colleagues and friends, because they already knew their little secret that I have announced today. But it has been wonderful just celebrating this season, this decade. I mean, it's been wonderful. I've had some great times at Rima Media, and across the week I'll be inviting special guests to come and make appearances. Now, someone did something for me on my birthday celebration that was an epic surprise to me. So on the way, I'm going to fill you in, but I'd love to hear from you. What's the nicest surprise you got on a birthday? Call through 0508 474 362 or text through the story 8168 with the keyword Rima. Let's talk about birthday surprises in two songs' time. In the meantime, here's Kane with Living Water on Rima.

0: Sif Schleter, Turn It to Praise on Rima. 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Great to have you tuned in. 4:15 on a Monday. Happy Monday. Look, I had a wonderful weekend and the highlight was celebrating my birthday, milestone birthday, 40 years old, plus 20 years with my delightful husband, 17 years married, but 20 years since we went on our very first date. And we're also celebrating a little bit of a farewell because in case you missed the announcement, this week is my last week on Rima. So I'm excited about the new season that I'm stepping into. I'm going to be working on a podcast with the Reverend George Pink called New Testament 365, where we take you through a journey through the entire New Testament, a section each day that's kicking off 1st of January. So mark that down in your calendars. But I did want to hear from you about the nicest surprise you got on a birthday. Because on Saturday night, I got a wonderful surprise. And that surprise was in the form of a speech from my sister. So get in touch and share your surprise with me, 8168 with the keyword Rima, or call through 0508 474 362. You see, the reason why it was such a nice surprise is my sister is not a public speaker. She actually said no when I asked her to say a few words several months back, said that is basically the worst thing, like her worst fear, does not like it at all. She is an incredible nurse, works in ICU, but talking is not really her jam. But she got up there and she said a speech that almost brought me to tears. And I've actually got a copy of it here. I've been given it. So I'm going to read you a little bit of what my sister had to say. I vaguely remember Dad's 40th birthday and thinking, wow, 40 is so old. But as we've made our way through our 30s, I've realized it's actually not that old. In fact, 40 is basically young now, or at least that's what we need to start telling ourselves. When I think about everything you've packed into the last decade alone, it's pretty incredible. You've raised two amazing daughters, bought your home, added a furry animal to the family, studied, built a career, travelled and supported friends and family through some of the hardest moments in the face of illness and grief. And somehow, amongst it all, you've still managed to be one of the fittest, most active and energetic people I know. You're proof that turning 40 definitely doesn't mean slowing down. Although I suspect the recovery time after nights out might be slightly longer than it was at 20. One of the things I admire the most about you is the energy you bring to life. You give so much of yourself to the people around you. You're fiercely protective, incredibly generous, and when it really matters, you're always there. I hope you know how loved and appreciated you are by all of us. Happy 40th. I'm so proud of everything you've done, but even more proud of the person you are. I love you, and I can't wait to see what this next decade brings. So that was the little speech that my little sister shared. The nicest birthday surprise. Thank you, Christine. I know she's not listening right now. She's probably working in ICU, but it was such a wonderful surprise to hear her get up and say that when public speaking is really not her favorite thing to do. So I'd love to hear from you. What's the nicest surprise you got on a birthday? 8168 with the keyword Rima is the number to text. You can call through as well, 0508 474 362 and tell me about the most wonderful surprise you experienced on a birthday.
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8: Don't be afraid. It's just God taking your picture. Did you smile? This is what we tell the kids in the midst of a scary thunder and lightning storm so they wouldn't be so frightened. Storms can be pretty scary, and I still flinch when one rolls about in the skies above. But all the while, with all that crashing and flashing going on, so is something pretty amazing. The heat and the energy from the bolts of lightning combine nitrogen and oxygen in the atmosphere, which is then dissolved in the rain and falls to the earth in a form that plants can readily use as a nutrient source. God takes something as wild and destructive as a storm and uses it to feed the plants. So even in the darkest, scariest storms in your life, God is still there. He is in it with you, giving you what you need to get through. So when the storm clears, you are stronger and healthier for it. 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Check out sarathegardener.co.nz.
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1: Hayley Jones on Rima. Thankful you're listening to The Drive Show with Kat and talking about the nicest surprise you got on a birthday. Celebrating those wonderful things that people do for you. Love to hear your story. Call through 0508 for Rima. Dave said one of the nicest things. 2 days ago, my three-year-old grandson gave me a birthday card signed by himself in perfectly legible writing. That card will be kept forever. I love that. And then Karen said a few years ago, my son put together, designed and printed a book for me of some of my poetry, together with messages from family and friends. I was so delighted. It meant so much. That is so lovely. I love that. And how's this? Alison said that the nicest surprise she got on her birthday was her nephew was born on her 14th birthday. That is very cool. Hopefully it was an older sibling as well. And then Marguerite said, when I turned 21, and that was 50 years ago, a friend gave me a bunch of freesias. She picked them herself. I've never forgotten that. I love that. Tell you what, I got an unforgettable birthday surprise. I shared before that my sister shared a speech, which is quite incredible because she hates public speaking. But I also received a card from our Chinese exchange student, and it was a wonderful surprise. So I opened up this beautiful green envelope, which said happy birthday on the front. And this is what the front of the card says. New baby. Congratulations. May the sleep fairy visit often. And it's a cute picture of a little mouse under a blanket. And then it says, happy birthday. Hope your special day is full of joy, laughter, and all the little happy surprises you love. Wish you every happiness in the year ahead. Enjoy your wonderful day, Shelley. And that's from my wonderful, thoughtful Chinese exchange student who thought this is a perfectly good birthday card. And hopefully it's not a prophetic one because I don't think a new baby's on the way. But look, I wouldn't know where to start. If I was in Russia, I wouldn't know how to buy a birthday card. So she is doing very well. Get your stories in 8168 with a keyword Rima and tell me what's the nicest surprise you got on a birthday. Here's Crowder. This is Somebody Prayed.

0: Somebody prayed on Rima. You're listening to The Drive Show with Kat. Great to have you tuned in. And we are talking about the nicest surprise you got on a birthday. You can text yours in 8168 with the keyword Rima. Now, someone got in touch and said, and this was Deborah, my eldest brother came to my 60th. Now, I'm imagining that was an overseas trip, which is pretty cool. Deb said, all my friends celebrating my birthday with me. And then Jenny said, I met my husband on my 23rd birthday. We have been married for 24 years this year. Congratulations. And then Joyce said, a helicopter ride for my 70th over Christchurch. Awesome. How epic. Love that. Keep them coming. Tell me what the nicest surprise you got on a birthday, or maybe even the nicest thing you did for somebody else on theirs. 8168 with the keyword Rima. Or you can comment on the Facebook post. There's a Facebook post link to our page at rima.co.nz. And tell me, what's the nicest surprise you experienced on a birthday?
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0: Jay King on Rima. I've got Jesus. It's the Drive Show with Kat. Thank you so much for tuning in on a Monday. Now, something very special is happening on Saturday, the 5th of December. So mark that in your diary and come be part of As One NZ. This is a gathering at Eden Park in Auckland. The expo opens from 12 p.m, followed by a gathering from 3 to 5 p.m, and churches from every denomination, culture and generation are invited to gather as one body in Christ for an afternoon of worship and prayer and to stand together in bringing hope and love into our communities. This is more than one day. It's a movement of churches working together to serve Aotearoa beyond Eden Park. So join the movement and get involved. Head to as1.nz to find out more. On the way, I'll be joined by Di Campbell for one of my favourite segments, What's for Dinner? So if you have some ingredients that you're not really sure what to do with, now's the time to get in touch. Text them through. The number is 8168. Put the keyword Rima in front and tell us what you're working with.
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6: 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When they ignore you, downplay your abilities, fail to notice what you bring, it's so easy to shrink back, to wait, to tell yourself, well, I'll step up when someone finally recognizes me. Hi, I'm Bernie Diamond, and welcome again to Fresh. Popular business author Scott D. Clary once said, be the one who reaches out. Text first, call first, plan first, initialize first. Connection requires initiative. Friendship requires effort. Love requires action. Initiative is attractive. Okay, so he's a secular business guy. But let me tell you, Jesus expected the very same from his disciples. Luke chapter 5, verses 10 and 11. James and John, the sons of Zebedee, were amazed too. James and John worked together with Simon. Jesus said to Simon, don't be afraid. From now on, your work will be to bring in people, not fish. The men brought their boats to the shore. They left everything and followed Jesus. In the kingdom of God, of course, it's Jesus who does the calling. Yet still, it's easy to shrink back, immobilized by the world's criticism. Jesus called those men to step out of their comfort zone, to leave their nets behind, and to follow him. They could have come up with any number of excuses, rationalizing why they should stay where they were. But they took the initiative and followed him. And that's the call for us too. Not to usurp his authority, but under his hand, to follow first, to act first, to love first, to lead first. Because in Christ, initiative isn't arrogance, it's obedience. That's God's word, fresh for you today. Yep, there is such power in the word of God. Power to change lives. 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

0: Rumours, Rima. That was Glory Glory, We're the Kingdom. You're listening to The Drive Show with Kat. Great to have you tuned in, and it's my favourite time of the day where Di and myself help you figure out what's for dinner tonight. So, Di, thank you for coming in this afternoon.
1: Kia ora, always so good.
0: So, a few messages have come through on the text machine. What are we working with this afternoon?
1: Well, this person has simply put mince. I'm thinking maybe beef mince and canned goods. Now, who knows what those canned goods are, but hey, if you've got tomatoes in your pantry, if you've got canned corn, maybe canned tomatoes. I said canned tomatoes.
0: Yes, you
1: didn't
0: did.
1: I?
0: Well, what
1: canned
0: are we going to make with those things? Canned beans, tomatoes, and mince.
1: Okie dokie. You're all probably thinking nachos, and that would be absolutely right.
0: Yes.
1: I want to do that, but I want to just encourage people that this nacho mix can be used in so many different ways.
0: Okay, so, multi-purpose nacho mix.
1: Yeah, because, I mean, I have quite a small family. There's only the three of us. So something like nacho mix is at least going to be two nights worth of dinners.
0: Okay, so how do we start?
1: So we start with cutting up that onion.
0: Mm-hmm.
1: I'm just assuming you got an onion. Good, fry it up with the beef mince. I like to then put some of the flavouring on there, maybe a tablespoon of cumin, coriander, a little bit of chilli powder, onion powder, garlic powder, anything to make it nice and tasty. And then you want to start putting in your other ingredients. Now, if you don't have any veggies but you've got a can of corn, wonderful. Put
0: okay,
1: that in
0: so
1: there.
0: So we do the veggies before the mince?
1: I always do the onions and then the mince.
0: Then the mince.
1: And then the veggies.
0: Okay, great.
1: Yeah.
0: Put the mince in, break it up a bit.
1: Yeah, put all those flavourings on it so it soaks into the mince. And then put your canned corn in there, your canned beans, whatever they are. You might have black beans, you might have chilli beans, you might have baked beans. Who cares?
0: Yeah.
1: What do you got?
0: Use
1: put
0: it
1: in there. Use it.
0: Canned tomatoes.
1: Oh, yeah. Canned tomatoes. Yum. Got that in there. You know, and make it as spicy and as flavoursome as you like. So there we go. You've got your basis for nachos.
0: Okay, and if you want to kind of bougie it up a bit, you can add like a bit of chopped capsicum or maybe a few chopped fresh veggies in there just
1: 100%.
0: To elevate it.
1: Then I love fresh vegetables.
0: And if you don't have onion, I suppose you could just cut a couple of cloves of garlic and throw that in there instead, or maybe like a spring onion or a leek perhaps if you're going a little wintery.
1: Oh, I just think whatever you can to bolster it up with nutrition and just to make it bigger.
0: Mm.
1: Great. Why not?
0: And you can serve that on its own or maybe with some corn chips.
1: Indeed, that's the nacho mix, but on the corn chips, grated cheese on the top, sour cream if you want. If you've got guacamole, fantastic.
0: Yes.
1: But, what I want to encourage people is then if you've got some leftover mince, the next day make burritos out of them, and then you could have some vegetables on the side with that. You could make the quesadillas out of them, again, the veggies on the side. So you really have got a couple of meals plus more.
0: And then in the weekend, if you're still going with that same pot of mince, Sloppy Joe's mince on toast.
1: Indeed.
0: Thank you so much for joining me, Di, to help everyone figure out what's for dinner. Here's Katie Nicole with In Jesus' Name on Rima.

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1: In this update, fuel taxes and road user charges won't go up this New Year's Day, with a smaller 5% increase from 2028 instead. The government's today cancelled the scheduled hike, equivalent to 12 cents a litre. The money supports the National Land Transport Fund. Transport Minister Chris Bishop agrees reducing that revenue makes things tricky, but he says the economy will be in better shape in 2028.
2: Everyone can see the need for investment in the roading network and our public transport system, by the way, because it's not just about roads.
1: The Prime Minister says there are many agenda items for the upcoming Pacific Islands Forum as regional tension grows. The leaders of Fiji, Kiribati, Samoa, the Solomon Islands and Vanuatu are not attending. Foreign Minister Winston Peters says you'd be defying logic to say foreign interference isn't a big problem. Chris Luxon is travelling to the forum in Palau later this week and says it will be constructive.
3: We've got a lot of important things to talk about, from transnational organised crime through to an extra $1 billion that's been spent on the fuel crisis in the Pacific as well, and how we build out more resilient energy and infrastructure.
1: Labor's promising to offer every New Zealand trained nurse a job when they graduate. The party's costing the policy at $525 million over 4 years, using currently unallocated funding increases each budget that support health system cost pressures. Health spokesperson Aisha Verrill says it would be funded with a small percentage of that annual increase, which is more than $1 billion a year.
4: Health is a tough job of setting priorities, but we are absolutely proud to be backing New Zealand nurses.
1: A sexual violence advocate says it's clear juries on rape trials should be replaced with expert panels. Chief Government Victims Advisor Ruth Money has recommended the change to Justice Minister Paul Goldsmith. She says it could include medical professionals and people who work with victims and perpetrators. Sexual violence advocate Louise Nicholas says she's heard troubling comments from jurors.
5: When you hear a juror say, oh, geez, that happened to me, but I'm all good, I don't know why she's in here. Or you get a elderly person who goes, well, fathers don't rape their daughters, so we can't convict on that charge.
1: Six fire trucks, two helicopters and water tankers are battling a fast-moving fire at Taupō's Tauhara, covering 150 metres. Northern Fire Communications' Karen Larking says it's threatening a building. NZTA confirms State Highway 1 is closed between Centennial Drive and Broadlands Road. Ross White Panel and Paint co-owner Sonia Hunter suggests a fallen power line sparked the blaze. To sport. The future of our elite domestic netball competition appears to have been decided. RNZ is reporting the national bodies reached an agreement with Anna Mowbray and Ellie Williams to move to a private franchise league from next season. Novak Djokovic has just been upset at the US Tennis Open, the fourth seed losing in the first round of a Grand Slam for the first time in 20 years. All Blacks forwards coach Jason Ryan has responded to Springboks coach Rassie Erasmus's anger at insinuations his pack scrums illegally. Ryan says referees need to focus on the World Rugby decree that scrums keep square and packs don't step left.
6: Yep, it definitely helps. And then, you know, you're not doing 5% of change each week for what's required, you know, whether or not that's around a break foot or what that is. Just be really clear and accurate with the language and we'll get on with it.
1: And that is news and sport. I'm Raylene Ramsey.
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9: Paul Marie, good evening. Let's take a look at the short forecast for tonight and tomorrow for Northland to Manawatu, including Coromandel Peninsula, Taumarunui and Taihape. Occasional showers. Snow possible about the desert road early tomorrow. Bay of Plenty and Taupō, a few showers mainly in the west, clearing tomorrow. Gisborne, Hawke's Bay and Wairarapa, mostly fine, a few showers overnight. Severe gale southwesterlies about exposed places south of Hastings and about Taranua district till this evening. Whenua to Wellington, also Nelson and Marlborough, mostly fine with brief showers from late afternoon, clearing before dawn. Cooler to Westland, showers clearing in Westland and grey this evening but returning tomorrow afternoon. Canterbury, you've got showers, isolated and heavy this afternoon. Fine tomorrow with some late high cloud. And for Otago, Southland and Fiordland, you've got showers, some heavy and squally with hail, easing and retreating to Fiordland and the Southland coast tomorrow. Snow to low levels till early morning. And that's your latest in weather.
10: From the Bible. For unto us a child is born, to us a son is given. The government will be on his shoulders. He will be called Wonderful Counselor, Mighty God, Everlasting Father, Prince of Peace.
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9: Oh, Marie, no mai haere mai, ki te reo irirangi o Rima, which means good evening and welcome. 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It's the Drive Show with Kat, 5:06 on a Monday night. Happy Monday. And look, in case you missed the announcement, this is my last week on the Drive Show. Bittersweet news. I will be leaving Rima. Friday's my last day, and I'll be stepping into a new season with Faith. I'm actually really excited to be working on a podcast with the Reverend George Pink called New Testament 365. It launches January the 1st, which will take you on a journey through the New Testament in a year. So listen out for more details and mark that date to start New Testament 365 in your calendar. As for the Drive Show, though, there are some big plans underway, so stay tuned to find out more. I know you will be in very good hands. And speaking of good hands, got some great things in store this hour. I am getting an amazing testimony from Phoebe Smith, who is the founder of Secondhand Kids Co. And it's all about her journey through adoption and how her faith has helped her along the way. So listen out for that. That's before 6:00, also on the way. A hot take from vet Dr. Heidi Ward-McGrath and a Bible Society verse of the day in two songs' time. In the meantime, here's Carly Ann Taylor with Heavenly Father on Ring.

0: Galatians chapter 3, verse 26. For you are all children of God through faith in Christ Jesus. Now, I love this because I struggled with my identity growing up until I got an understanding of what salvation through Christ Jesus really meant. It meant that I was meant to be, that he knew I was going to be born because he knew me when I was even in the womb, before I was even in the womb. And he had a plan and a purpose for my life. And that plan and purpose was to be part of his family, adopted in as a child of God. And here, Paul is writing to the Galatians people, sorry, the people of Galatia at the time, because the church was divided. There were non-Jewish believers being told they had to adopt these ancient Jewish customs like circumcision to be fully accepted by God. And Paul corrected this, declaring that right standing with God is not earned through cultural identity or religious rules. In fact, you can't earn salvation. It's a free gift. It's radical. And faith in Jesus changes and reshapes our identity. Through Christ, every social, cultural, and personal barrier is broken down. You are not defined by the way you look, by your past, your performance, your status, but simply by your relationship with the Father as his deeply loved child, adopted through faith in what Jesus did for you, his free gift, laying his life down, and then the resurrection, which proved that he was, in fact, the Messiah. So isn't this wonderful? I mean, we can live as children of God. It brings us together because that means that every single human being out there who's accepted Jesus Christ is our brother and sister in faith. And because we are children, we have complete security. You know that mum and dad, which is basically our heavenly Father, he's everything, he's got it all under control. When we have problems that are too big for us to solve, we know that we can delegate up. We have complete security. We don't have to strive for acceptance. We don't have to fear rejection. We can rest in quiet confidence, knowing that we belong fully to God, embraced by him, cradled by him. And that is only through faith. So if it's challenging for you, if you feel like you need to earn God's approval, perhaps your prayer can be, thank you, God, for adopting me as your child. Help me to rest in my true identity, which is simply in Christ today. Amen. If you'd like to read around that verse, that is from Galatians chapter 3, verse 26. For you are all children of God through faith in Christ Jesus.
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0: 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You don't need to belong to a particular church or faith. In fact, you may not even believe in God. When you call, you'll simply be talking with someone who believes that prayer could provide an answer to your situation. If you'd like prayer now, call 0800 50 80 80.
1: Philippians 4 verse 6 to 7 tells us not to be anxious about anything, but through prayer and thanksgiving to present our requests to God, and His peace will guard our hearts and minds in Christ. Often our natural response to obstacles can be negative. Why did this happen to me? How come they got the promotion, not me? How come they bought a house in that suburb? Why isn't my life like theirs? If you keep going down that road, it's the highway to feelings of anxiousness and discouragement. Gratefulness, on the other hand, makes me appreciate the little things in my life, forces me to see the good that God has done, and therefore I live more at peace. This is why Paul said, "Don't be anxious, but pray and be thankful," because this leads to greater appreciation, which leads to joy and peace in my life. I'm Ben Cherry, pastor of City Point Church, Auckland.
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0: On the night you're falling all to pieces, you can bring your lonely heart to Jesus. What if I told you that I believe?
1: It's the Drive Show with Kat on Remit, and it's time to get a hot take on Kat House. And I invite back to the show Dr. Heidi Wood-McGrath to talk about gum disease in pets, signs, symptoms, what to look out for, and how to treat it. Well, kia ora, Heidi. Thank you for joining me.
2: Oh, Kat, nice to be here.
1: Now, just recently, I was hanging out with the dog playing fetch. It wasn't my dog, but I was throwing the ball and we did a few rounds. And then this border collie came back and I saw a little bit of blood on the ball. And I thought, oh dear, bleeding gums. Because in humans, usually you got to go see a dentist when that happens. So what are your thoughts around this?
2: So oral disease and gingivitis in dogs is relatively common. The average dog in New Zealand has some degree of periodontal disease and gingivitis from about 3.
1: Oh, okay.
2: So it's much younger than what you would otherwise think. And certainly blood on food or a toy can be an indicator of gingivitis. So that's a good idea to get that checked.
1: Okay, so could it be an indication of anything else?
2: Absolutely. So he could have just banged a tooth. If he was playing too rough, he could have bitten his tongue while he was playing with the ball. I've also seen dogs with cancers or oral tumours in their mouths.
1: Ooh.
2: Some of those are not so aggressive, so like a fibroma or a fibrous benign tumour growing in the mouth, and those can be easily removed by a veterinarian, but right up to quite severe malignant oral sarcomas in dogs, and those can be very, very serious, including melanoma, unfortunately.
1: Wow, that sounds really intense. So bottom line, go get it checked. If it does happen to be the more minor gingivitis, what are your steps and recommendations around treating that?
2: Well, if you get it soon enough, you want to put a really easy oral health care program in place. So as well as feeding your dog some healthy, natural, abrasive food, you might do something as simple as give them a carrot once or twice a week. That's a very simple thing to do to clean their teeth. You might supervise them, but give them an uncooked bone or a dental cleaning chew or toy. Mm-hmm. Those are helpful. And then there's some really great dental gel now for dogs and a little finger toothbrush. And so people can actually clean their pet's teeth. Those things are all super helpful for dogs. Depends
1: wow.
2: on diet your dog is. Some yeah. are, some are not.
1: Yes. Well, yes, that's a good point. And I mean, I'm not sure if I gave my dog a carrot that my dog would want to eat the carrot. I think my daughters have tried that before and it hasn't gone down well. Neither has celery or cucumber. But if you offer her some chicken breast, she'd be more than happy to eat it. Okay, so if it's one of the more serious things like a mouth tumor or some kind of cancer, what are your recommendations there?
2: So often we remove them. We may debulk them if they're a fibroma because they're not going to cause too much harm, but the lump or the mass that grows out will flip the lip and get caught in and under and round the mouth. For some dogs, it means we'd want to give them some dental radiology and have a look at what's happening in the mouth and the bony structure underneath. So it's always good to get the type of cancer diagnosed so that you know who the enemy is and what we're dealing with. Are we dealing with something that's relatively benign, like a wart from the papilloma family, and in which case we would just boost their immune system and treat it naturally, versus something far more aggressive and that we would worry about spreading to the rest of the body?
1: Yeah, absolutely. And just as we wrap up, like, what are your top tips for keeping dogs and cats healthy so that they avoid these things presenting?
2: So putting some basic things in fresh water. So you can put parsley in fresh water. That's vitamin C, vitamin A, chlorophyll and iron. You can also put green tea, a little bit of dried green tea from a tea bag in their water, making sure their water doesn't have excess chlorine or fluoride. That's not helpful. Fluoride is a neurotoxin for dogs and people. And then just making sure you're giving a wide variety of healthy natural foods, including some superfoods to boost their immune system. Don't give your dog 100% dried processed kibble for the rest of their life. That will not be very healthy for them in terms of peak health. And they can end up with vitamin deficiency, mineral deficiency, and that can be expressed as gingivitis, bad breath, and poor oral health in the dog.
1: Okay, well, lots to consider here. Thank you so much for your help. Dr. Heidi Wood-McGrath joining me for a hot take on pet health. And if you'd like to find out more or get your pet checked, if you're in the Manawatu region, then head to vetcarevets.co.nz. Thanks, Dr. Heidi.
2: Pleasure. Take care, Kat.

0: Toby Mac, Promised Land on Rima. You're listening to The Drive Show with Kat. Great to have you tuned in. And in case you missed the big news, I did make an announcement. This is my last week on The Drive Show. So Friday's my last day and I will be leaving Rima to step into a new season with Faith. And I'm very excited to be putting together a podcast with the Reverend George Pink. It's called New Testament 365. It will launch January the 1st, which will take you on a journey through the New Testament in a year. So listen out for more details and mark that date to start New Testament 365 in your calendars. As for The Drive Show, there are some big plans underway, so stay tuned to find out more. I know you will be in very good hands. Now, just around the corner, I will be playing out a conversation that I had with Phoebe Smith, the founder of Secondhand Kids Co., about her beautiful testimony and how this led to the creation of this clothing label with a very special message. That's on the way for you after these short messages.
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13: Today's episode is called We Walk by Faith. That's something the Apostle Paul talks about in these verses from 2 Corinthians.
14: We are always of good courage. We know that while we are at home in the body, we are away from the Lord. For we walk by faith, not by sight.
13: 2 Corinthians chapter 5, verses 6 and 7. St. Paul says Christians walk by faith, not by sight. That was from the ESV. Another translation puts it this way. It's what we trust in but don't yet see that keeps us going. It's a powerful picture of the Christian life, living with confidence in what God has promised, even when we can't yet see it. I'm a bit of a history geek. I'm really interested in history, and I'm particularly interested in the Second World War. There's a story from World War II I recently came across which illustrates this idea beautifully. Joel Anderson writes about a photo of his mother from that time, from the 1940s. It was taken when she was a young woman engaged to be married. She sent the photo to her fiancé, who was serving in the military overseas. There's a crease down the middle of the picture, It's the mark of where he folded the photo so he could tuck it into his pocket. When he received that photo, he wasn't actually fighting. He had been captured by the enemy. He was being held in a Nazi prisoner of war camp. On the back of the photo were his name, his rank, and the details of the Stalag where he was imprisoned. Despite being caught up in the middle of a war, and despite being held captive, he carried that photo with hope. He believed the future would be good. He trusted that one day he would be reunited with the woman he loved. His circumstances were bleak, but his confidence in the future kept him going. That's the kind of posture Christians are called to have. Our present circumstances here on earth might not always look great. Life can be difficult. The world can feel uncertain. But like Paul says in 2 Corinthians, we can be of good courage. We walk by faith, not by sight. We trust in what God has promised, even when we don't yet see it. It's what we trust in, but don't yet see, that keeps us going.
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0: Drive Show with Kat on Rima, and there's something about a favourite hoodie that makes a statement, isn't there? You pull it on and you feel comfortable, snug, and a little bit more yourself. Well, that's the idea behind Secondhand Kids. It's a New Zealand clothing brand that creates hoodies with a message that goes well beyond what you wear. And to find out more about the inspiration and philosophy, I am joined by the founder of Secondhand Kids, Phoebe Smith, to tell us all about it. Kia ora, thank you for joining me, Phoebe.
1: Kia ora, Kat. Thanks so much for having me. I'm really excited to be here.
0: Well, it was very cool to sit down with you a little while ago and hear about this amazing brand and a little bit about your story. So let's go back to the beginning. What inspired this venture for you?
1: Yeah, cool. So Secondhand Kids, it's a hoodie brand, but it's definitely not about the hoodie. And for me, it's been inspired by my experience as an adoptee. So I was adopted when I was 2 weeks old. And I was raised in an amazing family, very loving parents. I was one of five kids. Three of us were adopted from different families, so quite a licorice all sorts bunch. But I think even despite that, I've often struggled with questions around, you know, where I fit in and where I belong and am I enough and all of those sorts of things. So it actually started with a hoodie that I made for myself. And as I started wearing it and people started commenting, I decided to do a family and friends run, and then 0 to 100, suddenly I had a business and here we are trying to help people feel like they belong.
0: I love that. So you were like, I want people to feel like they belong. And you know what? I feel like that's the essence of the Christian message, because for a long time, I really struggled with my own identity. I mean, I had parents that didn't really get along, and I was born in one city, but then I lived in Papua New Guinea, and then I grew up in Tonga, and we moved around a lot, and I didn't have any friends from childhood, and I didn't really know what culture I had either. And so when I came across the message of the gospel, I was like, oh, this is where I belong, in a family of believers. We're all different. We all look different. We all sound different, but we're united in Jesus. Like, we're all brothers and sisters. And so that's really helped me. But I want to hear about you and how this has become more than a clothing brand, but you actually want people to take away a bigger message.
1: Yeah. Yeah, that's exactly right. And I think my hope with the brand and Secondhand Kids is really that people feel really, you know, seen and valued and understood. And I think that becomes just a little vehicle and a little moment of hope, and that they can put the hoodie on and feel comforted. And I think for myself, when it comes to faith, I look at my adoption as one of the first miracles in my life. Mm. And you know, God and my faith journey has really held me through all the ups and downs, and that in itself has been very up and down. But I also can't imagine what it's like not having that. Mm. And so Secondhand Kids then becomes a way that I want to affirm people in who they are and remind them that they are enough, that they are deeply loved, that they are fearfully and wonderfully made through these different messages. Even if it's just little, it's like always a little moment that counts. So that's the hope there.
0: That's beautiful. And tell me a little bit about meeting some of your family members, because I met you and I met your brother actually at the time, which was really cool. And you guys seemed like total BFFs.
1: Yeah, we're really close. So I became connected with my birth mother actually through a dance video that I posted on Facebook back in 2019. And that was a crazy story in itself. And she actually unfortunately passed away about a year later. But that introduced me to a whole, like, I met about 50 people at her funeral all in one go. And one of those people was my brother, Wiz. And he's younger than me. We get on like a house on fire. He's much more intelligent and smarter than me, which annoys me, but it's really great.
0: I'm sure that's not the case, but it's nice that you say that.
1: Yeah.
0: Awesome.
1: Yeah.
0: And so but what did that teach you, like, about, you know, I guess the feelings that you get when you realize that you have a lot more family than you thought you did?
1: Yeah, it's been such a big journey, that one. I think, you know, until I met my birth mother, I just had no idea. I never had any of those moments like, oh, you look like your mom, or, you know, those different features, or you inherited that trait. I had none of those. And so I think then meeting my family has just been so grounding. And it's been, that was also another God miracle in itself, the way everything has unfolded. And I think whilst, you know, my birth mother passed away, that was really, really hard. But I am so grateful for the gift of the family that I have now and my closeness with Wes, and learning about, you know, my birth mother through him and seeing the different traits that we each have that are really similar. So it's a complex one, adoption, but it has been a huge gift.
0: Yeah. And I love how God uses these threads to like weave together this beautiful tapestry that we only kind of start to see like in hindsight, but we'll never see the finished beautiful picture until we get to heaven. And with that in mind, I mean, you are making more clothing. You've got something exciting in the pipeline. So let's hear about what's next for Secondhand Kids.
1: Yeah, so Secondhand Kids it's a made-to-order drop model, which means that I only open up the store for a couple of weeks at a time where people can place their orders, but the next one is coming out and the store will be open for 2 weeks at secondhandkids.co.
0: Excellent. So if people would like to find out more about you or order some amazing merch, they head to secondhandkids.co. Is that correct?
1: Yes, that's the one. Or you can find us on Instagram at secondhandkidsco as well.
0: Oh, wonderful. Well, thank you so much for joining me, Phoebe. And I really appreciate what you are doing and the inspiration and hope that you are hoping to get out there into the world. Thank you so much.
1: Thanks so much, Kat. I appreciate you having me.
0: So great to chat to Phoebe Smith from Secondhand Kids. And if you would like to check out their range of hoodies that have dropped, it's going to be open for 2 weeks only from tonight. So head to secondhandkids.co.co to find out more.
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music on Rima like God does. You're listening to The Drive Show with Kat. Great to have you tuned in. And before I close out the show for the evening and hand over to Andrew Urquhart for the evening edition, I would like to pray. And Nick has got in touch with a prayer request that really touches my heart. He said, "Dear Lord, I just pray for my small church that I've recently become a member of. The church is dying, Lord, and I lift it up for your recognition. I pray for recovery of our little church. Lord, I pray that you would feel fit to send the Holy Spirit into our small church, and I pray that we will see growth from here. And I pray that you will appoint the right people in our church. Thank you and amen." And so I just want to second those thoughts and actually include anyone who has a congregation that's dwindling, Father God. We just lift up Nick's church to you right now, and any church that feels like the congregation is getting smaller. God, I just pray for your Holy Spirit to pour itself into that place and that seats would overflow. God, that there would be just a coming together. And yes, like Nick said, that there would be the right leadership, and you would just bring in such an amazing amount of the right people to just be a blessing to these small churches, Father God. I pray that you would uplift the leadership, that you would just provide people that would be a practical blessing to them. God, I just pray for willing hearts to serve in these congregations, God, that people would get an understanding that when they serve in your kingdom, it gives them meaning. It makes them feel like they belong. So I just pray for opportunities that would pop up for people who have been yearning to serve, that they would connect, that this is what they need to be doing. And whether it's making cups of tea or just saying hi to people on the front door, God, you see every heart and every single person matters to you, and you want everyone to feel included in your family. So God, we just thank you for the opportunity to pray for these churches in Jesus' name. Amen. Well, thank you so much for being a part of the show tonight. It's always fun hanging out with you, so I look forward to joining you again tomorrow from 2. Here's Big Daddy Weave. This is Heaven Changes Everything.

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1: In this update, the Transport Minister says the government's deferring lifting fuel taxes and road user charges until the economy's in better shape. The excise was due to rise 12 cents a litre next January, but has been delayed to the following year and will only be 5 cents. Chris Bishop says a pause is the right call while New Zealanders weather an economic storm.
2: We think this is a pragmatic response to cushion households as we get through this, but by 2028, all the forecasts are there'll be 220,000 new jobs created in that period.
1: The Road Carriers Association says the government delaying a fuel excise hike reflects election year political realities. Association advocacy head James Smith says successive governments keep delaying funding.
3: It just means that the gap in the National Land Transport Fund is going to come out of general taxation for yet another year.
1: Labor's nursing election promise is being dubbed a good start, but not enough alone. It allocates $525 million into offering every graduate nurse a job after exams. Health spokesperson Aisha Verrill estimates it would give us an extra 350 hospital and primary care jobs each year. College of Nurses Executive Director Kate Weston says any move to retain graduates is welcome.
4: But we do need to look beyond that at a whole of sector approach, because we've got staffing shortages that go well beyond hospital services into the community, aged care and primary health.
1: ACT's remaining firm on demanding New Zealand renegotiate the Paris Climate Agreement or quit it. It wants a better methane deal and says we should otherwise walk away. But National leader Chris Luxon says remaining in the pact is a bottom line for his party. ACT's David Seymour says we're likely to miss the 2030 target, so the issue must come to a head soon.
5: You have to negotiate when reality comes calling. And as he himself said this morning, three quarters of the countries in the Paris Agreement aren't on track to make their commitments.
1: Police have recovered tons of cannabis from large-scale indoor facilities run by Vietnamese growers across Waikato. The organised crime squad found 14 grow houses, each with 200 to 600 plants, often powered by stolen electricity worth about $10,000 a month. About 750 kilograms were seized at one property alone. Eight people face charges of cultivating cannabis for supply. In the US, one person's died and at least 14 are missing or not accounted for after flash flooding in Arizona's Grand Canyon on Saturday at Bright Angel Canyon and Phantom Ranch. Two sport and Black Knights football co-owners Anna Mowbray and Ali Williams have become White Knights for netball in New Zealand. RNZ's reporting they've joined with Netball New Zealand to deliver a private franchise league next year. The future of the domestic comp was up in the air after a $3.7 million loss this year, with at least 18 players fleeing overseas. Fourth seed Novak Djokovic is out of the US Tennis Open in New York, throwing up and cramping courtside before losing in the first round of a Grand Slam for the first time since 2006. Super Rugby champions, the Hurricanes, have lured Roger Randall onto their coaching staff after seven seasons with the Chiefs as a technical and assistant coach. That is News and Sport. I'm Raylene Ramsey.
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0: Rima Weather.
7: Kia ora, good evening. Taking a look at the weather forecast for all of New Zealand for the rest of today, overnight, tonight and all of tomorrow. Firstly, Northland to Manawatu, including Coromandel, Tomaranui and Taihape, occasional showers, some snow possible about the desert road overnight, tonight and early tomorrow. To the Bay of Plenty and Taupo, a few showers, mainly in the west, clearing away tomorrow. Gisborne, Hawke's Bay and Wairarapa, mostly clear, although some overnight showers. Severe gale westerlies about exposed places south of Hastings and about Tararua district this evening. Porowhenua to Wellington, also across to Nelson and Marlborough. It is mostly fine, clear overnight. Some brief showers this evening, clearing before dawn. Buller to Westland, showers clearing from Westland and Grey this evening but returning tomorrow afternoon. And Canterbury, showers, isolated heavy showers this evening. Going to be fine tomorrow, though, with some late high cloud. For Otago, Southland and also Fiordland, showers, some heavy and squally with hail, easing and retreated to Fiordland and the Southland coast tomorrow, snow to low levels until early tomorrow morning. And finally, the Chathams, showers, some thundery and squally with hail and strong to gale westerlies.
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7: Kia ora te whānau, ko marie, nau mai haere mai, piki mai, ka ake mai. 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Welcome along to Thoughts and Comments Evening Edition with me, Andrew Urquhart. Thanks so much for sticking with us. Kat McCormick, if you missed it, big announcement from Kat McCormick today on The Drive Show. Some exciting new things happening in her life and also some exciting new things happening for the Rema Drive Show. Details to come on that one. But for now, Thoughts and Comments Evening Edition. Also some very good things coming our way between now and 7 o'clock. Going to check out details of all of that in just a moment. But hey, keep the text coming through. 8168, the number to text. Start your message with the first word comments. Time.

0: That is Jay King on Rima, I Got Jesus. It is just coming up on 10 past 6. Andrew Urquhart with you on the program today. Thoughts and comments, evening edition, and some big topics we're talking about today, and honestly, a little bit on the heavier side. In fact, a little bit of a disclaimer. These are potentially the sorts of programs that you don't want to be listening to with younger children, and they're generally of a sensitive nature. We are talking about the consequences of a person being dismissed from their job, which led to a death by suicide. So if that is a sensitive topic for you or for family members, just a heads up, talking about the situation with Jason Arday, formerly a professor at Cambridge University, who was dismissed from his post or resigned after accusations of plagiarism and was later found dead in his London apartment. So yeah, a tragic situation indeed. I'll be talking with Craig Holman about that later in the program. Coming up very shortly, though, a conversation I had with Brendan Malone about the way in which particularly a younger generation is looking at sexual practices and their sexuality and how much this has been informed by the culture and social pressures such as social media. There was a documentary last week on TVNZ called What Happened to Sex? Brendan Malone referring to that documentary in his conversation. Of course, obviously, for a range of different reasons, this may not be suitable content for everyone in the family. Having said that, though, welcome your thoughts, comments and feedback. We've had quite a bit of feedback to these issues on the program already, including on our YouTube channel. Some more details about that in just a moment. But keep the comments coming through. 8168, the number to text. Start your message with the first word comments.
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Thankful. And his verses are Rima with a song called Thankful. It is just after 6:15, evening edition of Thoughts and Comments with me, Andrew Urquhart. As well as texting through to the program, another way that you can let us know your thoughts is by commenting on our YouTube channel. Yes, Thoughts and Comments has its own YouTube channel. Some of the conversations I have on the program, we video those and post them on YouTube for you to check out. Follow the links from thoughtsandcomments.co.nz for that. And because it's YouTube, of course, there is a comment section. You can add your comments to the conversation there. Also, while you're there, if you could like, subscribe to the YouTube channel, and don't forget to recommend to friends and family and others in your social media. That would be much appreciated. We're going to take a look at some of the feedback that we've received on YouTube to the interviews we play this evening. Some more on that a little bit later on, but let's jump into a conversation I had recently with Brendan Malone.

0: Such a good song. That is the latest from Amiga Levine on Remy. You Make All Things New. Such a wonderful song and a wonderful story of redemption for him personally as well. Hey, just a heads up once again, the topic that we're talking about today, look, if you've got young kids listening, turn off the radio if you have to, but there's nothing going to be lurid in the conversation, but we are talking about things that are, well, not the sort of conversations you have around children. But hey, maybe they are exactly the sort of the conversations that you need to have with your teenagers and preteens, because it seems that the evidence is in that a generation of young people are growing up and finding out about their sexuality, not from the grown-ups in the room, not from biblical principles, not from foundations of wisdom and practice, but by depravity that they find on the internet, and this is becoming the new normal. It was a documentary that aired on TVNZ last night called What Happened to Sex, which looks at some pretty dark practices, some dangerous and deviant practices that are now seen as normal by a new generation of young people that, yeah, don't have a basis for comparison, perhaps. Joining me on the program now, Brendan Malone. Brendan, tough conversation, but an important one to be having.
1: Oh, yeah, profoundly so, Andrew, and great to be back with you again, by the way. Yeah, this particular phenomenon that the documentary is exploring is not new. We've known about this for some years, and there's been a lot of conversation, research, and anecdotal reporting on this for quite some time now. I guess we'd say the positive is that at least the conversation is starting to take on a more public and very vocal, out loud shape in New Zealand. I think one of the more frightening aspects of this is not the sense in which you might see someone trying to dominate another person in this way. That's not a good thing.
0: Yeah.
1: But it's the fact that, as you've alluded to, you've got a generation of young people now who think that this is the loving thing to do. It is I think C.S. Lewis would be sort of not surprised, but also mortified by this whole idea of evil has become good. You know, that there's something very dark about that aspect of all of this.
0: I suppose the world has changed so much with the internet and some of the sexualized culture in which we live. I mean, it was sexualized before we invented the internet, but now this brings it to the small screen in the pocket of every teenager. This is how they're finding out about their own sexuality. This is how they're finding out about various sexual practices. And in the privacy of their own bedrooms, they're finding out what sort of things they find stimulating. And that is creating the foundation stone of who they develop to be sexually. This is the first exposure to sexual activity. The rule book's been thrown out on this one. This isn't two people that love each other.

0: fumbling around and finding out what works for them. This is being, I suppose, the standards are being set by people that are wanting to drive our algorithms in the direction of darker levels of depravity.
1: Yeah, well, and we also shouldn't forget here the huge amounts of money that people are making in this very exploitative process. I think this issue is only going to become more pronounced because with the advent of AI, you will see that effectively, I think in a lot of cases, human actors will be removed, and so there'll be this totally artificially created thing, and that also opens up the potential for truly awful criminal forms of pornography to be produced.
0: Yep.
1: But the liberal ideology is going to struggle to answer that because previously they've resisted these kinds of things by saying, well, if harm is being done, we should step in. If someone is being harmed, it should be outlawed.
0: Yep.
1: What happens when there's no humans being harmed, but the content itself is harmful? And I think this is something fundamental that Christianity recognises, that if you don't love and you don't recognise sexuality as a call to self-giving love, then it does become about self-gratification. And I think it was Pope John Paul II who once said that the problem with porn is not that it shows too much of the human person. The problem is it doesn't show enough. You don't see the imago Dei. You don't see the image of God. You reduce them to a body, an object which is used for our own gratification and then disposed of. And the problem is we fail to recognize that we are dehumanizing ourselves through that process. So the young people who are caught up in this, it's not just the seeing the depravity and the evil of the actions, but also the great tragedy of them being dehumanized themselves through this process and probably not even recognizing that as happening.
0: Part of the lie that society has told us that that pornography is a bit of innocent fun. It's a way to spice things up a little bit. And there really hasn't been much restriction on that. As you say, apart from the area where it depicts harm or things that are currently illegal. However, the rule seems to be if you watch something and you find it stimulating, then no harm is done and, you know, nobody is, you know, this is a positive thing. And that people who are saying, oh, no, you shouldn't watch that type of thing. I mean, the accusations against, you know, Christians being puritanical and spoiling everybody's fun. I mean, these accusations have been around for a while. But just wanted you to talk about the significance that it does from a formation of sexuality point of view. If the first images that you see, if the first sexual experience or processes of arousal that you see are not normal, then that kind of sets the die, doesn't it, as to how people will respond sexually in the future?
1: Yeah, very much so, and particularly at a younger age when your brain is still there's a greater plasticity, as the experts call it, in the brain, and so it's being shaped and formed, and your neural pathways. This is something we discovered some years ago with pornography addiction, that older males who were addicted, they were able to deal with it. It was still a challenge, but they were able to deal with it easier because the neural pathways, they'd been exposed after the advent of broadband internet.
0: Yeah, yeah.
1: And so for them, they were over 25. It was still an issue. Behavioral compulsions had been shaped, but the neural pathways had not dug themselves as deeply. Whereas younger men who had were born into the era of high-speed internet and therefore were exposed at a much younger age, the brain was a lot more plastic. And those grooves, if you like, those trenches, those neural pathways had dug a lot deeper. And so there's a profound psychosexual, biological, physiological thing that's going on here. And as I said, I mean, like you've talked about this already, the old accusation was Christians are just being prudes, et cetera. Yep. But really, if you understand Christian morality as a call to self-giving love, I love God, I love truth, and I love my neighbor, therefore I love them in my actions by being moral, then you start to recognize that purity is not about a puritanical sort of loathing of the body, but in actual fact, it's a recognition of that which is sacred and should be nurtured and protected. And then there's something like our human flourishing is aided by that in a profound way. It's not the diminishing at all. In actual fact, you start to realize that when Christianity talks about sexual holiness, another way of framing it would be sexual wholeness, as in you are a whole person
0: yep.
1: when you do what is good, true, and beautiful, and you are diminished as a person when you don't.
0: Now, there's research out there, and I can't quote sources on this, but the people that are having the best sex, the people that are having the most mutually satisfying long-term sexual experiences is married Christian couples.
1: Yeah. And that's really, I think what's that speaking to is the it's really undermining the cultural myth that there is this thing called sexual compatibility. There's some perfect person out there for you. You meet the person and it's all sparks.
0: Mm.
1: But in actual fact, what really builds compatibility is long-term, stable, self-giving love for the other. And as you grow in love for each other and as you grow in the knowledge of each other, your compatibility grows. I've often told audiences this. I am much more compatible with my wife today after 22 years than what I was the day that we met.
0: Yep.
1: And that's true for everybody, because if you give yourself in total self-giving love, the compatibility grows. And obviously that's in all areas of marriage well.
0: Yeah.
1: Because if you want to love, you'll recognize, what is it about my spouse? How do I love them well?
0: Mm, exactly. And one of the statements made in this documentary that went to air last night is statements made about some sexual practices, which for most New Zealanders, we're going, what? That just seems violent and abhorrent. There's a generation of people that go, oh, no, that's vanilla.
1: Yeah.
0: And I hate the term, actually. Oh, no, that's just vanilla sex. I mean, vanilla is a nice flavor. Can I just say that? that actually something which is not boring, but is consistent and faithful and dependable can be something which is a wonderful relationship to develop a wonderful foundation to develop a satisfying sexual relationship in.
1: Yeah, well, and it really does speak to the age of consumerism, right? We've got to consume everything, including now people and their bodies.
0: Yeah.
1: And as a consumer, you look for a product that will satisfy you. That's your focus. It's about me and what I get out of it and my happiness, my gratification. And human sexuality shouldn't be that. It should be recognized as a call to self-giving love. It's a form of community and communion with the other. It's very profound, actually, when you think about it and the sacred nature of it. And ironically, this is what we're starting to see now as well, is if you lose sight of that, then what you end up in your hedonistic pursuit of pleasure is all sex actually starts to become mundane and boring in the worst way. There's nothing, it's not life-giving for you anymore.
0: Yep.
1: And you seek out harder and more extreme forms often to try and fill the gap. And even that doesn't do it, because in actual fact, you have lost sense of that human flourishing in the era of human sexuality.
0: And that spirals down in relationships, that spirals downwards to some pretty dark places for people who are battling pornography addiction. And the tragedy, I think, is that there's a generation of people who know no different, who know no better, that don't have a positive role model of biblical flourishing sexuality. Is part of the problem here, Brendan, that we're too shy to talk about it? That this isn't the sort of thing that that nice Christian people talk about. This is something private. We're not going to shine a light on this. I mean, privacy and modesty is important, but if we're not even speaking to the topic, then there's other voices out there that will dominate.
1: Yeah, that's exactly it. You create a vacuum, and nature abhors a vacuum, and that vacuum will be quickly filled with other ideologies, counter anti-gospels that will preach a heresy and a lie about sexuality. And so we do need to be, I think that has to begin in the home with the conversations and the dialogues we have with our own children, what we role model. And I think also this is where prudence is important. The Greeks would understand prudence as practical wisdom. And practical wisdom recognizes, okay, not every one of my children, for example, or not every person in my congregation is the same. They're at different levels. Some are ready for the conversation, some are not. Some I'll approach it this way, others I'll approach it that way. But there is a prudence about having the conversation and a recognition that you do need to do that. And you also then, I think, with that prudence and armed with that prudence and a good bit of spiritual discernment, you're able to recognize, okay, how do we avoid unnecessarily arousing curiosity for somebody who's not ready for it versus actually having the conversation with someone before they are grabbed by, the culture of death and this anti-gospel of sexual diminishing that's presented to them and all the bright lights and everything else.
0: But honestly, for parents to think, oh, gosh, look, I'll have that conversation with my teenager when they're in their mid-teens. That's not the culture which we live anymore. It's pre-puberty, it's pre-teen. This is when we need to have some awkward, yes, but some vital conversations with young people about what positive sexuality looks like.
1: Oh, absolutely. And it's interesting and funny you say that. Actually, I've recently had a conversation with my son who's just sort of coming into that phase now. And initially we'd had the conversation with our daughters and previous, but each time it's sort of like, oh gosh, this is a bit awkward. It's a bit challenging.
0: Yep.
1: I don't know if I'm up for this. But once you're into the conversation, and I'm sure for them as well, it's a bit like, oh gosh, mum and dad. But then what happens is there's something I think beautiful starts to happen in that honesty. And I think it really grows on itself because once you've had the first conversation, I think that's the essential thing, because then you're able to revisit the topic. If you have concerns, you're able to go back and just say, hey, remember that chat we had?
0: Yep.
1: And it's not quite as awkward. And I think it allows you to build that platform. And it also gives them the sense, I can talk to my mum or my dad about anything. I don't, like, they encounter stuff, they don't hide it away in secret because they think, well, no, I can't talk about that. They can actually come to you and say, hey, look, you know, we've talked about this previously. I've encountered this particular issue, and there's an openness there that's built that's healthy and good.
0: And privacy is an important part of our sexuality. However, if there is if there's too much shame about this, and this is perhaps what is really broken in our society, is our lack of shame for some deplorable behaviour, which is now called normal. I suppose we need to get over our awkwardness to speak some truth into this space, and to provide another example. Brendan, this is a big topic. Thank you for taking the time to chat about it, and certainly encouraging people to have some of those awkward conversations that they need to have. But thanks for joining us today.
1: My pleasure, Andrew. Great to be with you as well.
0: It is a difficult conversation to have a topic on, particularly with young people. Let's not pretend that it's not awkward. We've had a comment from somebody who says, look, it's difficult to have conversations with younger people, with the teenagers and young people in my life, if they're not honest about what is happening. Because it's so awkward, they tend to not talk about what sort of things they're up to, and that makes a conversation impossible. This text also from somebody saying that the kids' minds are definitely being manipulated in this space. Another comment, I won't go into the specific details, but they talk about how AI has added a new level to what is being posted on social media. Some things which, don't involve human actors, but people think that they're real because it's AI, and poisoning the water trough, essentially. You can join the conversation on our YouTube channel. Follow the links from thoughtsandcomments.co.nz or text me anytime, 8168, the number to text. Start your message with the first word comments.
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over time. 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Trouble is I never could. But then you showed me just exactly how grace works.

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1: That is Matthew West on Rema, a song called Good, just coming up on 20 to 7. Thoughts and comments, evening edition with me, Andrew Urquhart. And hey, some of the feedback we've received to the show, some of the conversations I had earlier in the program. We're talking about student loans and the government's plan to try and get people that have taken out a student loan for university pay back their loan, particularly those that are going overseas. This text from text number ending at 219. I was just going to bring back apprenticeships, and then John Peachy started talking about that. Way too many kids go to uni who shouldn't. It's almost become the soft option. And this from Jenny, who texted to say, my son paid his student loan back when he was on a benefit, so why should anyone else get off scot-free? They still owe them. An important comment there, and we've also had quite a bit of commentary around left versus right. Is that a false dichotomy when it comes to politics? Is there still a left and a right? I was talking with Dr. Bryce Edwards earlier on about a National and Labour both sort of hugging the middle ground. Is there still a true left and right in politics, or are those definitions still relevant under MMP? Love to get your thoughts, comments and feedback. 8168, the number to text. Start your message with the first word comments. Now, a disclaimer once again to say that the conversation that we're about to replay, this is a chat that I had with Craig Heilman last week about the tragic death of a former academic, Jason Arday, who was found dead in his London flat after resigning from a position at Cambridge University. Talking about the circumstances that led to his death, and also the way in which international media has responded to it. Appreciate that this is a sensitive topic, but important to shine a light into the dark places as well.
2: Jason Arday, which is actually quite sad in itself if you think about it. Yeah. I think if people went and listened back to what you and I spoke about a few weeks back, we were very fair and balanced in our discussion about it. You know, we looked at the bigger picture and the bigger frame, and the bigger frame is that he got caught in the vortex of our culture wars. It's as simple as that. Yeah. And now, he was uniquely fragile. And I remember the first time we spoke about this, I must admit, when I got off talking to you, I thought to myself, boy, I'm worried about this guy. Yeah. You know, he seems very, very an unusual guy and fragile, you know. And so I wasn't really surprised in the end what happened, but very saddening what's happened. And obviously, like anybody, no matter what his offences, no matter what he might have done wrong, he had a family. Yeah. He had people who loved him. He had friendships. He had sponsors. He had people that cared deeply about his career and things like that. Look, all of those people will be hurting, like it or not. And, you know, so we need to look at this at a couple of levels. There's a very human level of the loss of life here, which is tragic.
1: Yeah.
2: This also sheds a light on the culture war that we still seem to be caught in the Western world.
1: It certainly does. And as you mentioned rightly, there are people that are hurting at the moment, but there certainly seems to be some hurting people that are finding someone to blame to attack back, that who feel that Jason Arday's career was destroyed and that led to the loss of his life. Some people looking for someone to attack somebody else's career to destroy, because how dare they attack this talented young black professor? And some of that is continuing to unfold in the media. It seems that that it's not a level playing field within our culture. You can't ask questions of somebody because of their racial or cultural background. But if anybody attacks them, of course, it's very quick to say, well, this is racist behaviour, this is unacceptable.
2: And that's how Jason Arday was defended initially, was that this was all racism. And clearly it wasn't all racism. There were genuine questions to be answered. I mean, plagiarism is a very serious allegation in any academic setting. I'm involved in academic settings myself. And if you go and plagiarise other people's work and you don't give them credit, well, you're stealing essentially, but it isn't your work. And building a career on work that wasn't yours is not a race issue. It's a character issue, and it's actually an academic issue. And I think there were appropriate mechanisms by which to deal with that. Did he deserve the media pile-on he got? He wouldn't have got it were race not an issue.
1: Yep.
2: I mean, there's no doubt about it. Race was the flashpoint here as part of a wider culture war discussion in Western countries around what's happening with immigration and all these issues. All these issues are now washing around together. You've got a very angry left that would have sponsored his career and wanted to see him succeed and wanted to, you know, give the story about the youngest black professor at Cambridge University ever, and et cetera, et cetera. But they're now taking this as an opportunity to go, how do we shut down more speech in Western society? And unfortunately, I think that's the wrong end of the stick, but that is where it's going to go. It's going to go, let's investigate the media, let's investigate anyone who ever gave a story about this young man. And where does it end? You know, at the end of the day, democracy works on the basis of speech. That's the point of it. People have to talk and communicate. And so we just become less democratic when these things take on a life of their own. But this thing will take on a life of its own, I can absolutely guarantee it. We also deal in a therapeutic culture, Andrew, and the fact is this man had mental health issues, as a lot of people do. Yeah. He was fragile. And anybody that wrote a story about him that was critical or harsh or whatever obviously has to look in the mirror, because that was part of the deal in terms of him taking his own life.
1: Yeah, that is a difficult one, I suppose. And given that this is a young man who in hindsight was obviously struggling, a little bit of self-reflection to say, hey, are we punching down here? Are we attacking somebody or being critical of somebody who is just barely keeping it together? Are we, as a society, can we be gentle with those who are fragile rather than just attack somebody because they have a different ideology or from their different cultural background? I think there's some tough questions to be asked on that as well. But this is a tough thing to say, Craig, but I think it's important, because I'm also very concerned about the cultural weaponization of suicidal ideology, of suicidal ideas, that, oh no, you can't attack that person because that may result in their suicide, or we can't be critical of this group of society because then if they end up in a situation where they self-harm or kill themselves, then that is the fault of the person who has been critical. And yes, we need to do everything that we can to protect vulnerable people in our society from self-harm, but saying that, oh, you can't criticize these people at all, or you can't have conversations about whether or not this particular ideology is right or wrong, just in case the person who has that ideology self-harms, I think the model of communication breaks down at that point.
2: It does, and you're putting your finger on a really big problem, which is that a lot of these groups that are vulnerable have also been weaponized politically. And so it makes sense to some people who crave power to deploy these kind of arguments to say, well, you know, you can't say anything about that group of people because they have a higher rate of suicide or whatever. Statistically, it may or may not be true, but it's going to be weaponized in that way. But given that it's about power, given it's about the public square and about who gets to make what decisions and who gets what benefits and who's excluded, unfortunately, it does have to become an argument and a fight. And the price of that may well be the Jason Ardays of the world, who inevitably some people will commit suicide if they get caught in the crosshairs of a media storm the way he did. That is part of the deal. But given the weaponization of it for political purposes, I don't see how it stops, because the other side won't stop arguing just because there's a danger of suicide. They won't, because it is about important issues. It's about the way the goods of a whole society are being distributed, either fairly or unfairly. And, you know, look, the DEI issue around Jason Ardays, I saw a podcast myself, two white professors who'd lost their job at Cambridge University and had an axe to grind.
1: Yeah.
2: They had an axe to grind because they felt that DEI had rewarded someone who didn't deserve it and had not rewarded them. These are straightforward issues amongst human beings craving social goods. And some people got them and some people didn't. Some people got them on the basis of skin colour as far as the other side is concerned. And they were diminished in terms of their skin colour. And that's the way it works. And to me, it's a very, very sad indictment on all of us that we trade in any of this kind of stuff. But we might as well face reality. It is going on in our public square.
1: There are people in our society who are fragile, who are broken. But rather than just, hey, we can't talk about that, we just need to ignore that, we just need to celebrate their bravery, rather than having some conversations about how these people can be restored into functioning, thriving human beings. Actually, I'm not sure we're helping people by avoiding the conversations.
2: But we can't have that conversation in Western culture today, Andrew. I mean, to have that conversation means that we have to agree in New Zealand or Australia or any other Western nation, we'd have to agree on what human nature actually is. Yeah. We'd have to agree how many genders there are. We'd have to agree on a whole host of issues that would affect people's freedom. We have made freedom our number one goal and our number one God in this culture. And that means we can't define what human nature is. Human nature, to the modern secular mind, human nature is infinitely plastic. It's borderless, it's formless. It has no shape. It has no real orientation. It just orients itself. And that means that we can't provide any limits to it. And so that's what the argument's about, ultimately.
1: Yep.
2: You still have some conservative people running around saying, hey, there are only two genders and, you know, a human life, a good human life should look like this. But there are a lot of people out there decrying that and saying that's what's held us in chains for centuries.
1: And that's what's causing suicides of young people who have a different view than that.
2: Which, absolutely, yeah. Absolutely. And so we are at war over human nature itself in our culture. And I just don't see that fighting stopping easily because until we can come to some agreed view, which would almost require us all to get back under a religious canopy, we would have to have a gigantic teaching which religion always provided for us that put us together with essentially the same worldview. And we just don't have that in Western society now. We've been godless for a long time. And this, and unfortunately, Jason Anade and people like him are the price of that godlessness in a way.
1: The tragic irony of this, Craig, is that lack of a cohesive idea about what human nature is and what our purpose is, what is our life about, what is worth dying for and standing up for in our society, because of the broken mirrors that we now have where we can't even answer these questions, this is what is actually leading to the fragile mental health of young people, which all too often ends tragically.
2: Oh, that's it. I mean, I totally agree with you that the fragmentation that's occurring is directly related to the fact that we can't say what a good human life should look like. So young people literally grow up in a civilization where they have clueless. They just literally have no idea what it would be to be human. You know, I look after a person in the military here in Australia who's a chaplain who deals with young soldiers, and his commanding officer, who's not even a Christian, but his commanding officer tells him all the time, you need to help our young soldiers because they are coming into the army compassless, rudderless. They have no clue what's right or wrong, up or down, left or right. You've got to help them. So that's a measure, that's a little sliver of Australian culture right now in terms of young people in the military. But you could take that slice right across the culture. We're growing a generation of kids that are clueless about direction in life. And until we can re-say what a good human life looks like, of course, for you and I, you know, we hold up the model of Jesus and say, look, imitate me as I imitate Christ kind of thing. It's not that hard for Christians, but it is hard for other human beings because we're rudderless in this regard.
1: And I think it also takes a bravery to have those countercultural conversations, to take a stand for it, not in a way which attacks or undermines somebody who has a different worldview or ideology, but in a way which shines some light in some very dark places in our culture. Craig, really appreciate you speaking into this tough situation. Thanks for what you do. Thanks for joining us.
2: God bless, mate. Take care.
1: That is Dr. Craig Heilman. A difficult topic to be talking about, but, well, holding each other to account, I suppose, and not saying, oh, well, we can't talk about this. This is too difficult a topic. What if somebody gets upset? What if somebody self-harms? Therefore, we need to turn a blind eye to things that are wrong. Yeah, it's a difficult conversation to have. Had a quote texted in, actually. Paul has texted in to say, well, this is a quote from Titania McGrath, who wrote the book Woke, A Guide to Social Justice. And the quote says, that's the wonderful thing about identity politics. You never have to explain yourself or even develop your thoughts into what right-wingers call a coherent argument. Paul, thank you for your comment that came through on our YouTube channel, and a reminder that both of the interviews were featured on Evening Edition tonight, both the conversation I had with Brendan Malone and the one we've just heard from Craig Heilman, both available for you to watch on our YouTube channel. If you haven't done so beforehand, do check it out. Follow the links from thoughtsandcomments.co.nz, and please, while you're there, like Subscribe, and of course, don't forget to leave your thoughts in the comments. Now, still to come on the program, pretty much my lot for today. However, after the news at 7 o'clock, Rosemary Jane is along with Rima Knight's show, kicking it off with Focus on the Family, tackling anxiety on tonight's program, and lots more good stuff coming our way. That is all after 7 o'clock. Now, I will be back just after 10 o'clock tomorrow morning on Rima with the daytime edition of Thoughts and Comments. But whenever we connect together and continue this conversation, until then, stay safe. Kia kaha. Ka kite anō. Mā te wā.
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9: The verdict was guilty. Case closed. The end. No chance for me to ever leave this prison of my sin. Now I know it might sound crazy, but one day a key unlocked that cell.

0: keeping you in the know. This is Rima News.
1: In this update, the Prime Minister says delaying next year's hike to fuel excise and road user charges gives Kiwis time to recover from COVID's economic malaise, but the government must make up the difference. It's cancelled January's 12 cents a litre rise, waiting a year to lift it 5 cents in 2028. Chris Luxon says in the meantime, they'll give the Land Transport Fund, the excise supports, a $1.4 billion top-up.
2: Part of that balance means keeping enough funding in the transport system for road maintenance, public transport services and infrastructure investment.
1: State Highway 2 over the Waipawa Bridge in Hawke's Bay has reopened following a two-vehicle crash this afternoon. The road was closed after a caravan blew over and hit a car. Police are warning motorists driving high-sided vehicles to take extra care as high winds batter central Hawke's Bay. Six fire trucks, two helicopters and water tankers are battling a fast-moving fire at Taupo's Tohara, covering a 150-metre wide area and threatening a building. NZTA says State Highway 1 is closed between Centennial Drive and Broadlands Road. Chloe Swarbrick's mapped out how she would fix the economy to a diverse crowd of business leaders and school students in Auckland. The Greens co-leaders discussed the need for energy and tax system reform while speaking at the Auckland Business Chamber. Claudia O'Neill is there.
3: Swarbrick says the country could shelter itself from global fuel supply shocks through electrification with a locally owned power company set up to support the transition. She says we could also reduce inequality and improve productivity by rebalancing the tax system, with corporations paying more and everyday New Zealanders paying less.
1: The link between sugary drinks and children's teeth is back in the spotlight. At a symposium, a lobby group warns about 10,000 children and young people are hospitalised with dental issues each year, three-quarters of them avoidable. Massey University's Bodo Lang says we're low on oral health workers.
4: Children that have significant issues are being left to suffer longer than they need to, and that frankly impacts their long-term health.
1: In sport, Black Knights football co-owners Anna Mowbray and Ali Williams have become White Knights for netball in New Zealand. RNZ is reporting they've joined with Netball New Zealand to deliver a private franchise league next year. All Blacks forwards coach Jason Ryan has responded to Springboks coach Rassie Erasmus's anger at insinuations his pack scrums illegally. Ryan says referees need to focus on the World Rugby decree that scrums keep square and packs don't step left.
5: Yep, it definitely helps. And then, you know, you're not doing 5% of change each week for what's required, you know, whether or not that's around a break foot or what that is. Just be really clear and accurate with the language and we'll get on with it.
1: Fourth seed Novak Djokovic is out of the US Tennis Open in New York, throwing up and cramping courtside before losing in the first round of a Grand Slam for the first time since 2006. The 24-time champion says his body and back just gave up. The weather forecast for Northland to Manawatu, including Coromandel Peninsula, Taumarunui and Taihape. Occasional showers, snow possible about the desert road early tomorrow. Bay of Plenty and Taupo, a few showers mainly in the west, clearing tomorrow. Gisborne, Hawke's Bay and Wairarapa, mostly fine, a few overnight showers. Severe gale westerlies about exposed places south of Hastings and about the Tararua district until later tonight. Otafunua to Wellington, also Nelson and Marlborough. Mostly fine, brief showers from late this afternoon, clearing before dawn. Buller to Westland, showers, clearing in Westland and grey this evening, but returning tomorrow afternoon. Canterbury, showers, isolated heavy, fine tomorrow with some late high cloud. Otago, Southland and Fiordland, showers, some heavy and squally with hail, easing and retreating to Fiordland and the Southland coast tomorrow. Snow to low levels till early morning. And for the Chatham Islands, showers, some thundery and squally. That's news, sport and weather. I'm Stuart Willey.
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9: Great to have you with us this Monday night on Rima. I'm Rosemary Jane, taking you through till midnight this evening. Hope the weekend was a good one for you, whatever you were up to. Hopefully not too weather dependent, depending on where you were in the country. Coming up, we've got music from Brooke Ligetwood and Lauren Daigle later, their new song, The Watchman, and also Joyce Meyer continuing her series on how to tackle the fearsome four, as she calls them, fear, guilt, worry, and insecurity, replacing them with God's fearless four. peace, confidence, love and courage. Just part of what's coming up for you tonight on Rima. Well, let's start as we focus in on the family now. Overcoming anxiety in your family, your faith and your life. Our guests are Jason and Tori Benham.
10: For me, anxiety is kind of a constant thing. I fight it a lot, and it's just that persistent feeling that something's wrong, but I couldn't really tell you what it is.
11: When I'm anxious, I think about the situation over and over again, and I notice it more so in my chest with my heart racing a little bit.
12: When I get anxious, it's like I drank too much coffee. I mean, my mind is racing and I'm jittery.
13: When I worry, I get butterflies in my stomach.
14: So at times when I get anxious, I get a little bit of heartburn that just kind of builds up in my chest and just kind of makes me feel a little sick and nauseous.
15: Well, I wonder if you can relate to any of those comments. And if you or someone you know does, and you're dealing with fear or worry or anxiety, hang on, because we've got some great help for you today on Focus on the Family with Jim Daly. Thanks for joining us. I'm John Fuller.
16: John, you can just look at the news. It seems like there's been a can of anxiety opened up. And I think spiritually speaking, it's true. I think we are a more anxious culture than we've ever been. And everything is causing us worry and doubt. And we've got to, as the Christian community, we've got to get a grip on this. I had a friend of mine who's a non-believer say, if you guys are worried, we should be really worried as the non-believers. Mm-hmm. Isn't that interesting? What are we projecting as the church in terms of our faith, our hope? And I don't mean that to sound like a guilt thing, because we have to deal with anxiety. We have it in our extended family. So we deal with this as well, like many other people are. I think the CDC report was as many as 50% of 15 to 25-year-olds are dealing with anxiety and depression. So this is something that is hitting almost everybody. And I think it's going to be a topic that will really equip you or help you directly. So stick with us today.
15: Yeah, this affects our family as well. Jim and Jason and Tori Benham are here. We love having them here. They're going to share their own stories and experiences about dealing with anxiety, about the deep dive they've done into the Word of God in order to really provide hope and practical help. They're coaches, speakers, and authors, and they have a podcast called Beauty in Battle. They've written a number of books, and the one we're talking about today addresses this topic. It's called Unshakable, A Proven Plan to Crush Anxiety, Defeat Overwhelm, and Conquer the Fears That Freak You Out.
16: Jason and Tori, welcome to Focus on the Family once again. Good to have you, as always.
9: Thank you.
15: Love being with you guys.
16: Now, just for the viewers and listeners, you've been married how long?
17: 25 years.
16: 25 years. My wife would say this about watching football. If I just knew things about the player, I'd be more interested. Like, are they married? Do they have children?
17: Yes.
16: So how many kids do you have?
17: That's so true. We have four kids. Our oldest is 23, and then the baby is 15.
16: All right. Yeah. So you still got action at home.
15: 2.5 years away from empty nesting, guys.
16: Yeah. Well, so you think.
17: Yeah, that's true.
16: Let's let them think that. Empty nest happens
15: there
16: at
15: are
16: 18.
15: Bounce backs.
16: We're just going to let you live in that idea.
15: Don't steal my hope.
16: You know, anxiety, I set it up there. It does touch everybody and just about every family directly. And we've had it in our family and our extended family. First of all, when we're looking at anxiety, it's not fear. God gives us a sense of fight or flight that sometimes is survival. So what's that difference between fear and kind of debilitating anxiety?
15: Oh, yeah.
16: And I think you had...
15: That's such a great question.
16: You had like a burglar or something.
15: Oh my gosh, we did. I'll tell you that story in a second. Actually, I'll have Tori tell you that story. She lived it probably even greater than I did. But fear is about a present or a past threat. Anxiety is a future threat. Anxiety is projecting fear into the future. And the specific fear is honestly the loss of control. So as we define anxiety in our book, Unshakable, we talk about how fear is projected powerlessness. It's projecting powerlessness into the future. And we got that from the story where Jesus, remember when he was teaching the disciples and then he tells them, hey, let's get in the boat and go to the other side. And then he goes in to take himself a little cat nap. And then the wind and the waves, all of a sudden this massive storm comes up. And what do the disciples do? Well, they freak out. They're like, we're going to die. And you got to remember, these are professional fishermen. These are dudes who made their living on the sea. And yet they thought, we are going to die. And they woke Jesus up and they're like, come on, man, get up. And Jesus, what's the first thing that he does? He rebukes the wind and the waves. Then he turns around and he rebukes the disciples. Why? because they required him to calm down what was on the outside before they were calm on the inside. And what they said to him reveals to us that they were operating not by fear alone, but by anxiety. They said, we are going to die. What does that mean? That means that we're not dead right now, but here's what's going to happen. This boat is going to tump over at some point, and we're all going to end up in the ocean, and we are going to sink to the bottom. We're going to black out, and we're going to drown. Like, they're projecting powerlessness into the future. We're not going to be able to control it. Jesus, don't you know this is happening to us? And so Jesus is like, stop all that. Can you imagine if Jesus woke up and he found the disciples rebuking the wind and the waves? But and then he would have commended their faith. So those guys were projecting powerlessness into the future, and Jesus actually rebuked them for it.
16: And I like that definition, but Gene and I have fallen into this little trap of binging on I Was Prey. This cable show.
15: You guys know about this? P-R-E-Y?
16: Yeah, P-R-E-Y.
15: Okay.
16: So it's about human beings that are out hiking or they're in the ocean and all of a sudden they're being eaten by a shark or gnawed on by a bear. So I would say, yeah, that's true. You wake up with the storm and you know, you're freaked out for something the Lord knows. It shouldn't be something you're freaked out about.
15: Yes.
16: But I've watched enough of these shows with Gene to say if a grizzly is gnawing on my head, I am freaking out, and this is fear time.
15: For sure.
16: So there is time for fear, so take us to your story of your burglar.
17: Yes, okay, so this was years ago. The kids were really small, and we, it was, at the time, we had our master bedroom on the top floor, and we had an alarm system, and because Jason traveled often. And I'm a naturally fearful person, and so I required that if he was going to be on the road that we had to have an alarm system. And so we had this alarm system. Jason's home, and in the middle of the night, I think it was like 2 a.m., we hear glass shattering. Your worst nightmare, right?
16: What's happening?
17: And just this huge bang followed by the alarm going off. And in that moment, Jason and I, you know, jump to our feet. Your adrenaline is just kicking. And
15: it sounded like a fire truck in our living room. That's how loud the alarm was.
17: And Jason's reaction was to yell downstairs, get out. Like, his, that was his,
16: I'm
17: like,
16: coming for you.
17: Yes. You know, like, we're
16: man's
17: here.
16: Man.
17: Like, you know, speaking.
16: That was good. You get points for that one.
15: I did too.
17: But then the funniest part was what followed is that this, I don't know, it was like a primal instinct. And he just like growled. He was literally like, scream. And he tells the kids to get into the bedroom. I'm already called 911 telling them what happened. We heard this loud bang and now the alarm's going off. They said, get into the master bathroom. So we lock ourselves in the master bathroom. We're on the phone with the police. We're like, okay, intruder is in our house. I mean, it's so scary. Police show up, like a bunch of police show up, all the lights, everything. And I'm looking out the window, watching them. They've got their flashlight. They're looking through the windows, trying to find where somebody came in. And then they, did they call up to the window?
15: We
17: had the window open, and they said, there's no sign of intrusion. Yeah.
15: I had to give my man card over to them, and I'm up in the window, you know, on the second floor, and I'm like, hey, we good? They're like, no signs of forced entry. You can come down.
17: Yeah.
15: So I'm like shaking, walking down the steps, you know.
17: He walks down the steps to find that the
15: motion detector
17: like had just just fall to the ground and it shattered.
15: Yeah, that was the glass breaking.
17: It fell off the wall and it shattered. Yeah. And so I'm upstairs. I'm like, I see Jason walk outside and start talking to the police. I'm like, are we safe? And everything's fine. False alarm.
16: Well, and some listening probably has, they've had the real deal where there's been an intruder.
17: Yeah.
16: So those things do happen. But what you took away from that is,
15: well, our bodies are wired with an internal alarm system that should alert us to danger.
16: Mm-hmm.
15: So that alarm, had somebody truly broken in the house, the alarm would do its job. The problem is that when something else trips that alarm, and so what we say is that God created us to have fear, like we should. Okay, so Jim, going back to your example, if I'm walking in the woods and I see a grizzly bear, healthy fear, deal with it. Like run. Well, I don't know if you're supposed to run from a grizzly or not.
16: I think it's play dead with a grizzly.
15: Play dead.
18: Gosh,
15: okay.
18: Or you're supposed to get big and scream really loud.
17: Okay, I think we should figure
16: this
17: out.
16: I don't think so, grizzly.
18: I'm joking.
16: That's a disclaimer for anybody listening.
15: Oh, yeah. Or, you know, you're in Florida and you see an alligator, then maybe run.
16: Yeah.
15: Right? That's healthy fear. But what anxiety does is anxiety doesn't play on reality. It plays on imagination.
16: Uh-huh.
15: Okay? It plays on whatever's in your mind. So anxiety then says, hey, I'm walking in the woods. There's going to be a grizzly. I bet you there's going to be a grizzly. And now all of a sudden you're not walking through the woods anymore. You're leaving the path because of what anxiety is doing. It's now imagining that that fear is there.
16: Or in worst case scenarios, that anxiety has gripped a person so badly they won't go to the woods.
17: Yeah.
16: Right. Because they're already projecting, or they won't leave their home. Mm-hmm. They won't go grocery shopping. I mean, that is severe.
15: Yeah.
16: But I do want to pick up on that because I think the spiritual implication there of what you're saying is when real things happen, you know, whether they're assumed or actual, like your indicator or your sensor falling on the ground, you guys didn't know.
17: Right.
16: Yeah. And you're reacting out of that adrenaline. Or if somebody's actually an intruder, those are normal things where anxiety and fear are pretty understood.
15: Right. Yeah.
16: But the spiritual problem is when you're projecting out in the future, your future will be detrimental or horrific or something like that. Speak specifically to the

0: who's really in control? But Satan wants you to not think about any of that. He wants you to focus on what could be in your life. And all of that is ruled by fear, not faith. So what faith does is it projects power into the future because we know who's on our boat. We know that we're walking according to what God wants us to. I mean, Jesus told the disciples, let's go to the other side. So they were walking in obedience. Look, if you're walking in disobedience, you should be freaking out about some stuff. But the spiritual connotation of this is all Satan is going to use projected fear to keep you off of the path. But you need to know Jesus isn't in your boat. And if he's not freaking out, you shouldn't either.
1: I think it's important. We've kind of laid the groundwork, but the hope there, it's hard for people that have chronic anxiety to hear, just don't perpetuate that anxiety into the future. It's easy to say, it's easy to hear, it's hard to do for people that have anxiety. So especially for the Christian community, I think you look toward 2 Corinthians 12 and the promise God is making us there, which is our only hope. I mean, when you get down to it, if you have that kind of stifling, crippling anxiety, you've got to get it into your heart that you're okay, that the Lord's going to take care of you, even through death. May I say that regardless of what happens, and it is quite freeing to understand that, that not even death has a grip on us because we have a life, eternal life with the Lord after this. It's good to hear. It's comforting. But do we really believe it? I mean, that's the core thing. So how does 2 Corinthians 12 comfort us? Let me read it because I don't want this to be a pop quiz on your... But it starts with, my grace is sufficient for you, for my power is made perfect in weakness.
0: Man, when I was at the height of my anxiety battle, the Lord brought that scripture home to me to just let me know it's okay. Like, yeah, you're in a weak spot right now. And, you know, I felt like sick. Very sick. And we'll get to share the story here in a little bit of what that all looked like. But when God came in and was like, you know what? My grace is sufficient, that my strength is made powerful in your weakness. Like in that moment, I was in such a weak state and I really did find hope and comfort in that. You know, we've talked about this before on one of your other podcasts where trust is a choice that you make and hope is the feeling that follows. You can't have hope if you don't first make the choice to trust. It came to a head for me in Vidalia, Georgia. And I remember that town in particular because, you know, it's the home of the sweetest onion ever made, Vidalia onions or whatever.
2: They're good.
0: And my brother and I, at this point, I had been speaking professionally for like a decade. Public speaking was not a problem for me. Just before I was to get on stage, about 5 minutes before, all of a sudden I started having hot flashes. Like I started sweating. My head started spinning. I honestly thought that I was going to pass out. My heart was racing like out of my chest. I had no idea.
1: Did you think it might be the flu?
0: I did. I thought
1: or something
0: it
1: like
0: felt
1: that.
0: Like I was having kind of a miniature stroke or heart attack.
1: Yeah,
0: or something.
1: Right. No, I'm serious. I mean, like you start really going, this isn't me. What's happening right here?
0: Yeah, and I'm sitting there and I'm literally holding on to the table. And I remembered somewhere in the confusion of all of this that if you feel like you're having low blood sugar, eat some sugar. And there was a piece of chocolate cheesecake, so I smashed that cheesecake.
1: That's my solution for everything.
0: Yeah. Well, that didn't work. And I just started praying. And the only verse that I could think about was the Philippians 4 verse where it says, be anxious for nothing, but in everything about prayer and petition with thanksgiving, make your requests known to God. And I'm like, God, I got to go up here and speak in front of all these people. I can't pass out. So I was having this fear that I was going to pass out. And I walked up there on stage. Unfortunately for me, I have a twin brother, and he was speaking with me that day. And I brought my glass of ice water up there with me. And I stood on stage, and David opened up, and I had my glass of ice water, and I started pressing it onto my head. And I was, because I was
1: get recovery.
0: I'm going to pass out. Like, either I'm going out voluntarily or involuntarily. Like, I have got to control myself. And I was taking sips of water, and my knees were shaking. And it got to my part, and I started speaking, and it started to wane a little bit. It started to calm down, and I felt like the Lord was giving me some reprieve. We were able to get through a 45-minute talk, and I walked off of there. And I was wondering, what in the world did these people think about me, drinking this cold water and pressing the glass against my head? We got done, and David was like, man, you look like a ghost up there. What was wrong with you? And I was like, I think I almost had a heart attack or something. I don't know. Well, I began to look back at that, and I realized that it was a panic attack. It was a full-on anxiety attack.
1: Now, which you've never had before?
0: Never had before.
1: Yeah.
0: Never, ever. And I was not nervous to speak in front of people or anything like that. But the very thing that I was called to do, now I was struggling to do. And it hurt

0: It felt like somebody poured boiling lava on my chest while I got dropped 10 stories in an elevator. Wow. Like a feeling like that. And it was just awful, and it was a cluster mess. That was my first bout with anxiety.
1: Yeah, and then Tori, pick it up. I mean, you're like...
2: Yeah, I mean, it wasn't the Jason that I knew. Like, it was scary. It's scary to be someone who has never seen that before. And Jason is always, he's a very strong leader, and I look to him for a lot of security in my life. And he's always the strong one. I'm usually the one more crippled with fear and anxiety. Mm-hmm. And then I'm seeing this happen, and it's a little bit scary at first. You're like, oh, what is going to happen? And you can easily start to think to the future, like, how long is this going to last? What are we going to be okay? Is he going to be okay? And I remember just going to the Lord. One of the things that I'll never forget in that season was how Jason fought. He fought so hard to break free. This is where the book came from, was that fight. The book was birthed out of a fight to come free from this. And so I was watching him. He was waking up early in the morning and going out in the sunlight and just getting before the Lord and just hands open to the Lord, crying out to him. And I'm watching this, and I'm fighting with him inside, you know, in prayer, and asking the Lord, what is my role? What do I need to do?
0: Kept coming back. Mm-hmm. I kept, like, for the next like 3 months, I kept feeling like I'm going to pass out. I got to a point where I didn't even want to drive anymore. Mm-hmm. And I didn't want to public speak. I didn't want to do anything. Mm-hmm. And so she was watching me spiral.
1: This is a really personal question for you, Tori. But I would think you mentioned how much confidence you had in Jason, how much you depended upon him for that stability and being the rock, which allowed you a little bit of sway to, you know, have those emotional feelings. In this season, how did you process, my rock is not so solid?
2: Yeah.
1: And how did that impact you personally?
2: Yeah.
1: Like, did you have more fear? Like, what is happening? And what does this mean for me?
2: Yes. Yeah. I think it was a moment for me, though, where I knew that I had no other option but to depend on the Lord. Thank God that, you know, I knew where my strength comes from. And of course, in that moment, there were moments of shakiness of like, oh, what is this going to look like? But it was a place of desperation to where I knew where the only place to turn was be to the Lord. And so as I began to see, okay, this, what was happening, and I began to ask the Lord, like, what are you saying through this? We need you to tell us what to do here. And I remember one morning, Jason, he looked so frail. He looked like a shell of the man that he was. And he was sitting in front of our fireplace, cause he was really cold. Even his temperature, everything was off. And he was sitting in front of the fireplace with a blanket, and it didn't even look like Jason. And I kind of get a little teary eyed thinking of it because, it was hard to see him like that. And I can relate to so many other people out there that you're watching your loved one go through this. And it's sometimes I think it's almost harder for the person watching it from the outside because it's not the person that you know.
1: Well, and it's scary.
2: Yeah, it's
1: like,
2: scary.
1: What is happening?
2: Yes.
1: And I have no control.
2: Exactly.
1: And neither does he.
2: Yes. Yeah, exactly. This man that is usually so in control and takes such reign of our home, it felt like he was slipping away. And so it was just before the Lord, God, what is going on? What do you need me to say to him? What are you doing? What are you saying? Speak. And I remember very clearly the Lord saying, you need to let him know that this soon shall pass. Like, this is not going to last a long time. You're going to be okay. And it's not going to be that much longer.
1: That takes a bit of courage.
2: Yeah, because I didn't know.
1: I mean,
2: I'm like,
1: and you
2: got
1: to go say this to him in a time when he's not himself and isn't feeling that.
2: Exactly.
1: So you're saying, hey, the Lord told me this will pass.
2: Yeah, and there's kind of a part of me that's like, I hope I heard that. Hope that was the Lord. Hope that's just not me. But I did. I went to him. I said, babe, I really feel like the Lord just said, this is not going to be much longer. This too shall pass. And you're almost through it. Don't let go. You keep fighting. You're almost through it.
1: That's incredible. Yeah. How'd that make you feel?
0: She gave me hope. Mm-hmm. I felt something lift in my spirit. Now, I had a lot of work ahead of me, and I want to tell you guys about it. But that day, I mean, when she offered hope to me like that, I felt like a lightning bolt in my body. you know, and, you know, we were raised Baptist. We're not like, you know, the prophetic, all that kind of stuff. But I'm telling you, I felt like that was a prophetic
1: word
0: for me. And I just felt it in my body. And that it was like the Lord was saying, there's a finish line to this. And that's when the Lord began to really do some stuff. And that's why I began taking notes, writing everything down I could about anxiety. But let me just tell you about how bad it got. Those feelings that I had before I was speaking at that place, it happened so bad. I passed out once in church, literally just sitting there. Somebody was giving a testimony and they started talking about some accident that they had. And I'm not good with talking about bodily fluids, specifically blood. They started talking about that. I literally just passed out right in church. And so then now I started having a fear of passing out. And I'm like, oh my gosh, I almost passed out when I was on stage. I was speaking at Liberty University. And I was on stage there and at one of their business class. It wasn't in the big chapel, but it was at one of their business chapel classes. Almost passed out there. I had to have them bring me a chair. I had to sit on it. Now, remember, I had already been speaking for a decade. I'm confident. I'm not scared to speak in front of anybody at any time. I'm not scared to drive. And now I don't want to do either of these. But it got to a point where I didn't even want to travel to Nashville, Tennessee from Charlotte to go see my son's basketball game. Like there was no, when my family would go out to dinner, I'm like, there was, all of my feelings were gone.
1: Right.
0: It was like, it was burnt. It was charred. I wasn't mad or angry. I was just done. And for the first time in my life, I understood what depression must feel like.
1: Wow.
0: And I had, at that point, had businesses that ran themselves, investments, happily married, healthy kids, financial freedom, everything that you could want. And yet I felt done. And I just want to encourage some listeners right now that you feel done. That's exactly where God wants you, because he's going to build you right back up. And I felt at that moment, if I continue to feel this way, I would rather not live.
1: That's dangerous ground.
0: It's very dangerous ground. Now, I wasn't, you know, ruminating on suicidal thoughts or anything, but I did feel like I just don't want to continue to feel this. And it was at that moment I was in front of the fireplace, shell of a man. Tori came up and gave me hope. So that's why we speak to people who have somebody in your life that's got anxiety. Give them hope.
1: That's the thing.
0: Be patient with them. Yeah. You know,
1: well, this has been a great start. We're going to come back next time, keep the discussion going, and bring more of that hope and structure and how to think through these things. So if you're in that spot, I think we've laid the groundwork as to what might be occurring in your heart and your soul and in your life. And we want to be here for you. So get in touch with us. Get this great book, Unshakable, A Proven Plan to Crush Anxiety, Defeat Overwhelm, and Conquer the Fears That Freak You Out. I can think of 10 people that need this just in my life.
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5: 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Just click on the faith button and you'll see the prayer wall comes up as one of the options there. 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

0: Brooke Ledgetwood and Lauren Daigle. Hope you enjoyed their new song, Watchman. Coming up to Joyce Meyer, 15 minutes in the Word shortly. She's got more for us from her series on how to deal with the fearsome four that many people face. Really continuing with what we were talking about in Focus on the Family tonight, dealing with anxiety, with worry, fear, guilt, and insecurity. I added the anxiety in there because I think it's pretty much part of the bunch, isn't it? But then there is God's fearless for peace, confidence, love, and courage that he wants to fill us with. More from Joyce Meyer coming up.
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7: Welcome to 15 Minutes in the Word with New York Times bestselling author Joyce Meyer. On today's program, Joyce will be teaching from her series, The Fearsome Four. When we feel discouraged, defeated, or overwhelmed by the pressures of life, chances are we're being hit by what Joyce calls the Fearsome Four: fear, guilt, worry, and insecurity. The devil uses these obstacles to keep us from God's calling. But with Christ, we can defeat all of them and reach God's perfect plan for our life. Be empowered with today's teaching and learn to embrace God's fearless four: peace, confidence, love, and courage. Now, here's Joyce with today's teaching.
8: Isaiah 54:17. Isaiah 54:17 is a wonderful scripture. But no weapon that's formed against you shall prosper. And every tongue that shall rise against you in judgment, you shall show to be in the wrong. But now here's the part I really love, this amplification. This peace, righteousness, security, everybody say security, and triumph over opposition is the heritage of the servants of the Lord. So in other words, to be secure is part of your inherited blood-bought right through your relationship with Jesus Christ. It's not something you go out and earn or get by who you know or what you own. It's something you inherit. You inherit it through your relationship with Jesus Christ. Just like some of my children have inherited brown eyes because I have brown eyes. We have a certain inheritance through our relationship with Christ. The Bible says that we are joint heirs with Him. And whatever He has, we get as a free gift. But we receive it by faith. Now, if I were to say to somebody down here, here, I'm going to give you a Bible. Well, they could say, I have a Bible, but they would know they had a Bible because they could see the Bible. Now, the thing about our relationship with God is we have to take everything by faith. He's the invisible God. We know that He's there in our heart, and we believe it in our heart. And in God's economy, you believe everything first before you see it. If you believe it, then ultimately you'll see it working in your life. That's why it's important to believe that you're secure and believe that you're confident and confess that you are. Once again today, I have to talk to you about talking out loud. Even this morning when I was praying and having my time with God, I felt like I heard the Spirit of God say to me, I want to hear your voice. I believe there's power in our voice. And so I began to confess some scriptures out loud. I am the righteousness of God in Christ. God loves me. My value is in who I am in Him. And I have to remind myself of those things every day, just like you do, especially when I feel like I'm starting to sink or diminish in some way. Let God hear your voice. Speak out. Let the devil know that you know who you are in Christ. Amen? How many of you ever say negative things about yourself? Don't make me come down there and get you. Okay, now let me tell you something. I'm going to sit right here until you get it through your head that that's a no-no. That is not something that you can ever do again. Don't you ever say anything negative about yourself out of your own mouth. When you do that, all you're doing is helping the devil. You're getting into agreement with him, and if any two of you agree on earth, you don't ever say, I'm stupid, I can't do anything right, oh, I'm dumb, or whatever it is you say about yourself. Don't ever say anything negative about yourself again out of your own mouth. You say about you what God says about you. How many of you got that? Because I'm not getting up till you get that. And I'm not moving on till you get that. You know, it's one thing to say I made a mistake. It's another thing to think you are a mistake. Learn how to separate who you are from what you do. Your identity is not in what you do. Believe it or not, there's a lot more things that are more important than what you do. So remember, you can be secure even if you don't feel secure. You can be confident even if you don't feel confident. And I would venture to say that on those days when you feel the least confident, that's when you need to say the loudest, I am confident in who I am in Christ. You know, you believe more of what you hear yourself say than what you hear anybody else say anyway. Did you know that? That's a scientific fact. You will believe more of what you hear yourself say than what you hear anybody else say. We're always wanting somebody else to build us up and make us feel good about ourselves. But really, the truth is that's something you've got to get between you and God. Don't give somebody else the job of keeping you propped up all the time. Philippians 3:3. Philippians chapter 3, verse 3. For we Christians are the true circumcision who worship God in spirit and by the Spirit of God. And we exalt and glory and pride ourselves in Jesus Christ. And we put no confidence or dependence on what we are in the flesh, on outward privileges, physical advantages, and external appearances. You shouldn't get your confidence from how you look. You shouldn't get your confidence from who you know, from what you own, from your level of education, from what neighborhood you live in, what car you drive, or anything else. Let's have all of that stripped away today, and let's stand before God and know who we are in him. You know, I've had to remind myself, I am not this ministry. I know that people equate Joyce Meyer and Joyce Meyer Ministries as one big conglomeration. But I'm more than this ministry. And if I'm ever not doing this, I'm still going to be just as important to God as I am right now. Matt Redman is more than a worship leader. He's more than a songwriter. And what happens if someday, for whatever reason, he's not doing this anymore? And things like that do happen. Sometimes God just doesn't want us doing something anymore. And that doesn't mean now that we have to suddenly look for identity. We need to keep our identity all the way through. And I remind myself on a regular basis, my worth and value is not in the fact that I'm preaching to people around the world, but my worth and value is in the fact that I'm a child of God. Your worth and value needs to be in who you are in Him. If you've been married for a lot of years and you become widowed, you don't need to have an identity crisis. You're still just as valuable by who you are in Him. If you were married and now you're single, you don't need to have an identity crisis. You can know who you are in Him. If you know a lot of people who have kids and you're married and you don't have kids, you don't need to have an identity crisis. You can know who you are in Him. If all of your friends have 3 degrees behind their name and you just barely got out of high school, you don't need to have an identity crisis. You can know who you are in Him. Is anybody hearing me today? I can just almost feel it, all that junk that tries to hang on us all the time about what we're not. And I want you to just say, I'm not taking that stuff home with me. I know who I am in Christ. See, the thing is if Jesus would have needed to have died just for you, He would have done it. Just for you. Unconditional love and acceptance is what we crave. Unconditional love and acceptance gives us security. And without it, we just have serious problems, and many of them. Several years ago, probably 25 years ago, a woman in a meeting gave me what I'm getting ready to read you. It was something that she wrote, and she's given us permission to use it. And it's called the trickle-down theory of unconditional love and the trickle-down theory of conditional love. If we believe that God loves us based on conditions or based on something we have to do, then we can never have the kind of security that I'm talking about here today. And I know that, you know, we usually think, well, yeah, I know God loves me. Yeah, I know God loves me. If I would have said to you today, how many of you know God loves you? There would have probably been no hands that wouldn't have went up. But every time I stand before people and do any kind of a lengthy teaching on the love of God, the enemy tries to tell me that people don't need it. They know that. But I know by now that they do need it, because the truth is, if we really knew how much God loved us, we'd act a whole lot different than what we do. We wouldn't have all the competition. We wouldn't have all the comparisons. We wouldn't be so afraid of our mistakes. Wouldn't be afraid to admit our weaknesses, but we do have problems with all those things. So let me just read you a little bit of this, and I'll make a few comments. I think you'll see the importance of learning that God loves you unconditionally. God is not for sale. We don't buy His love with our good works. If we really know the love of God and we get that deeply rooted and embedded in us, then what's going to happen is we're going to begin to crave and to strive to do more good things, but not to get God to love us, but because He loves us. It's all about the perspective that we come from. There's something that we can learn from Peter and John. You know, Peter talked about how much he loved Jesus. Well, I love you, Lord, and I would never do that. I'd never deny you. I love you, Lord. Yes, you know I love you. Yes, Lord, you know I love you. And he ended up denying Christ. John, on the other hand, always talked about how much Jesus loved him. I'm the disciple whom Jesus loves. I bet he was hard to be around sometimes. I mean, there's several places in the Bible where John says, I'm the disciple that Jesus loves. But the message that I want to give you is that he had a revelation of how much God loves him. And because he had that revelation of how much God loved him, they tried to boil him in oil and couldn't kill him. And he was around for a long, long time. You need to know how much God loves you. You. And if you know how much God loves you, the next time you have a problem or even some kind of tragic circumstance in your life, you won't ever say, well, God, don't you love me? You should never say that when you have a problem. The fact that we have a problem does not mean that God doesn't love us. Matter of fact, even when God's correcting us, and I'm not saying he uses our problems to correct us, but if God corrects you, the Bible says that those whom he loves, he chastises. You better hope that God keeps showing you everything that's wrong with you, because that's just a sign that he loves you. So just listen to a little of this and try to think this through. Jesus loves me, but he loves me conditionally. Therefore, his love is based on my performance, so that means that I have to really work hard at performing right all the time. Therefore, I have to earn his love by pleasing him. When I please him, I feel loved. When I don't please him, I feel rejected, but it's all about the feeling. God doesn't love me anymore when I perform right, but I feel that he loves me more if I'm thinking about this conditional love. Therefore, if God, who is all-loving, does not always love, accept, and value me, how can I be expected to believe that I am valuable and lovable? Therefore, I'm not able to trust other people who say they love me, and I suspect their motives or figure they just don't know the real me yet. Therefore, I can't accept love from other people. I deflect it. I try to prove that I'm right, that I'm not lovable, and that they will eventually reject me. Therefore, they usually do. See, when I was back in the situation where I just felt like that I was unloved and unlovable and I had all this shame-based nature because of what had been done to me, the only time I ever got any kind of compliment was when I accomplished something, so therefore I thought the only way I could get God's love was to work and earn and accomplish something, so I didn't really believe that other people loved me, and I really expected them to reject me. The night that Dave proposed to me, I thought he was going to break up with me. I kept wanting to go home, and he said, well, you know, I've got something I want to ask you before, something I want to tell you before you go. He kept wanting to go sit somewhere and talk, and I thought, oh, just get it over with. I know you're going to break up with me. Just get it over with. And he ended up asking me to marry him.
9: Thanks for listening. Despite the challenges we may face in life, when we put our trust in God, we receive an incredible promise from him. 2 Timothy 1:17 says that we have not been given a spirit of fear, but of power, of love, and of a sound mind. This promise gives us the strength to look at our problems and know that God is on our side. He wants to give us his peace as we face whatever lies ahead. Thank you for listening to 15 Minutes in the Word with Joyce.
0: And Joyce is back with us tomorrow night to wrap up this series, The Fearsome Four. Hope you can join us around about 7:40. Meantime, we're heading towards your news update at 8. Then we'll be catching up with Family Life Today. And following that, Tark Bala Running with Fire. And tonight with Family Life Today, Ron and Nan Deal will be joining us. How to control your emotions from fired up to spirit-led.

0: keeping you in the know. This is Rima News.
1: In this update, January's hikes to fuel tax and road user charges are off, scheduled at the equivalent of 12 cents a litre. Cabinet's decided the next increase will instead be 5 cents a litre from 2028. Topping up the Land Transport Fund to account for the revenue loss will cost almost $1.5 billion. Prime Minister Chris Luxon says the economy's improving, but the cost of living is still tough.
2: Phasing in the change from 2028 gives Kiwis more time to recover from a prolonged period of post-COVID economic pain and also ongoing global uncertainty around the energy prices.
1: Rail commuters in West Auckland have been disrupted by an emergency services incident this evening. Auckland Transport says the Western Line has been suspended after police were called to New Lynn around 5:30 this afternoon. Some passengers reported being stranded on trains stopped on the line. ACT will prioritise rebuilding fish stocks in the Hauraki Gulf if it gets back in government. It's unveiled a suite of changes to preserve ocean resources, including limits on shellfish gathering and permanently ending scallop dredging in closed fisheries. It would also set up a marine park district fisheries area that reduces allowable catch when stocks depleted. Hauraki Gulf Forum Chair Warren Maher says focusing on that could help recovery and build understanding of the area.
3: More fish in the water, it's great for the commercial, it's great for the recreational, you know, it's great for the ecosystem.
1: A Christchurch man's been fined almost $6,000 after renting his garage to a workmate, knowing it wasn't legal. Reggie Caballero says he was simply doing the man a favour who'd begged him for a place to stay. Rosie Leishman reports.
4: Open Justice reports Caballero charged $150 a week but tried to increase the rent, concerned about power use. The tenant discovered the rental was illegal after seeking advice from community law. The tenancy tribunal says the man accepts the garage wasn't consented for residential use.
1: In sport, tennis legend Novak Djokovic has thanked the New York crowd for supporting him during his shock opening day loss at the US Open. The five-set loss to Mariano Navone ends Djokovic's 78-match winning streak, but he says it was a joy to play at Flushing Meadows.
5: They were trying to lift me up in important moments, and I'm very sorry that I, you know, didn't perform as well as I should have or could have or wanted, you know, for them. But the love and appreciation they gave me in the end was really touched my heart.
1: Another box ticked for the Tall Blacks in their bid to qualify for next year's Basketball World Cup. Wins over Jordan and Syria in the Philippines have them second in their qualification group with four games remaining. The All Blacks are still smarting at allowing South Africa back into the four-test greatest rivalry series. The Springboks and All Blacks are locked at 1-1 as they start preparations for Sunday morning's third test in Soweto. The weather forecast for Northland Tūmanawatū, including Coromandel Peninsula, Tomaranui and Taihape. Occasional showers, snow possible about the desert road tonight and early tomorrow. Bay of Plenty and Taupō, a few showers mainly in the west, clearing tomorrow. Gisborne, Hawke's Bay and Wairarapa, also Horowhenua to Wellington, Nelson and Marlborough. A few showers tonight or before dawn tomorrow, otherwise fine. Buller to Westland, showers about Buller, spreading to Grey and Westland tomorrow afternoon. Canterbury, rain or showers clearing through this evening. Fine tomorrow with areas of high cloud from afternoon. Otago, Southland and Fiordland, showers, some heavy and squally with hail, easing and retreating to Fiordland and the Southland coast tomorrow. Snow to low levels until early morning. And for the Chatham Islands, showers, some thundery and squally with hail, gale southwesterlies. That's news, sport and weather. I'm Stuart Willey.
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0: From the Bible. 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
7: Welcome along if you've just joined us. I'm Rosemary Jane. That was 2 Chronicles 7:14 to start the hour. Well, coming up for you, we've got music from Ben Fuller and Matthew West later. Also, looking forward to hearing from Tuck Barner, Running With Fire. 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
8: Every person on the planet, when we get into that dysregulated place where fight and flight has kicked in, the ability to do what we know to do sort of slips away in our flesh. As long as my old self is governing, I will constantly just go into blame, shame, control, or escape.
9: 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I'm Ann Wilson.
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9: I think one of the hardest things about marriage and the Bible is you know what's right. You know how you should act. You know up here in your head, this is what it says. This is what I know I should do.
10: And I always do it.
9: I don't.
10: Is that where you're going?
9: I don't do it. That's why I'm like, how do we do it?
8: There are witnesses in the room. We know that's not true. Yeah.
11: Like I read that verse and I go, that is so amazing. I'm going to do that.
9: Yes, me too.
11: And then I walk out and I go, no, I'm not going to do that.
9: I didn't do it.
11: No.
10: Hey, in case you're wondering, yeah, you recognize these voices. This is Ron and Ann Deal.
9: They're
10: in the studio at Family Life Today. And we're so glad to have you guys back. Because we're going to talk, you're going to answer this question.
8: Oh,
10: I mean, in some ways, is it what Paul said in Romans 7?
8: Yes.
10: I know
8: yes.
10: what I want to do. Mm-hmm. I struggle to do it.
8: Uh-huh. And then turns around in Romans 8 and yeah. he says, the life controlled by the Spirit is life and peace. Like, great. How do I get from the flesh of chapter 7 to the spirit life of chapter 8?
10: I mean, this is the struggle of every single person on the planet.
11: Exactly.
10: There's no way. If you deny this struggle, you are just lying.
8: Come on. Yourself.
11: It's at a daily struggle, right?
10: Yeah, every day. I was going to say, this is a daily struggle.
8: And I think it applies to our walk with God and our walk in relationships with other people.
10: For
8: like,
10: sure.
8: I know how I should live and be move toward holiness. And I also know what I need to do to love my wife well and serve my children and my friends and my coworkers. And I don't always show up in those ways. And so there's the gap.
10: So you're going to answer this for us today.
8: Yeah, I am.
9: Ron Deal's going to answer the question.
10: I mean, I remember, honestly, this decades ago, sitting on a park bench with Ann, with all these people walking around in our hometown. And we were in a thing.
9: Huge fight.
10: But I just remember literally sitting there thinking, she just needs me to be tender and listen to her and hear her and see her. And I remember sitting there thinking, I can't do it. I can't do it. I know what I need to do it. And I literally cannot do it.
8: Been
10: right
8: there.
11: Because your
8: that.
11: Brain just went offline
8: yes.
11: into that flesh.
8: Well, in our book, The Mindful Marriage, we talk about the pain cycle. And that's a good example of pain cycle. I am in this moment totally discombobulated and I do not even know how to begin to do the right things in this moment. And at the end of the day, that's what we're driving at here, is how do I put on holiness and my best self in my worst moments?
10: All right, so
8: Mark chapter 8. Let's take a little diversion to get there. Mark chapter 8, there's a really interesting story where Jesus heals a blind man, but he has to touch him twice. You remember this?
11: Mm-hmm.
8: He touches him the first time and he says, what do you see? And the guy says, I see people, but they look like trees. And Jesus touches him a second time. It's the most bizarre story in the Bible. Like, to me, I'm like, what? Well, Mark is doing a literary message here. He is employing a technique to teach something without saying it. In this case, in Mark 8, you read before Mark 8 and read after Mark 8. Here's what happens. In Mark chapter 6, Jesus feeds the 5,000. And we really know that's 5,000 men. There's probably 15 to 25,000 people. In the beginning of Mark 8, Jesus feeds the 4,000. And the disciples, though, complain a few minutes after that that they don't have anything to eat. And Jesus says, do you have eyes but fail to see? Oh, wait a minute. Here comes Mark 8, the rest of Mark 8, about a blind man who has eyes, but he fails to see. Keep reading after Mark 8, the story of the blind man. And we have another story of Jesus saying, who do people say that I am? And Peter says, you're the Christ. You're the Son of the living God. And then what happens? Jesus says, I'm going to die and go to the cross. And Peter says, oh, no, you're not. And Jesus says, get behind me, Satan.
11: Yeah. Mm.
8: Peter has the right answer, but he doesn't see clearly who Jesus is. He sees the one he wants to see. He's got his agenda in the way of seeing Jesus clearly. Mark uses the story of the blind man to comment on what is happening with the disciples who are walking with Jesus face to face and still don't see him clearly. Hmm. This is every Christian on the planet. We see, but we don't always see clearly. Why? Because sometimes we're pushing our agenda in the way. Sometimes we want what we want. Yeah. Sometimes we have the right answers, but we really have no intention of living based on or surrendering to the right answer. We just want what we want. And our flesh gets in the way. There you go. The gap between knowing, seeing, and really seeing clearly and doing is often about me and my flesh. Now, one of the things we've discovered and we lay out in the Mindful Marriage is the neurology of the old self. That's the Romans 7, I keep on doing the things that I don't want to do. And it's when I show up, when my agenda shows up, when my pain drives me to start being reactive in my relationships and in my view of God, that gets in the way of me seeing clearly and acting, being obedient based on God's word. In those moments, you're sitting on that park bench, a good example, something's going inside of you that just doesn't feel right. Don't feel loved, don't feel incredibly safe in this moment for whatever reason. And so now my blame, shame, control, escape stuff starts coming out of me rather than what has God asked me to do? How can I be obedient to what a loving person would bring? Or how can I be safe for her in this moment of our relationship?
10: For me, when I was in that moment, I think, and again, this is decades ago, but I can still remember thinking this, she doesn't appreciate how I am loving her and giving my life for her. I am loving her. And she's saying I'm not, and she's not feeling it. And I was mad that she couldn't appreciate. And my default was, I'm going to get up and I'm going to walk away from this park bench and I'm going to escape and probably go play ball or go hang out with my guys or go to work, whatever, where they appreciate me because she doesn't. And I knew that's the wrong move.
8: Yeah.
10: Right. But I couldn't make the right move of, hey, tell me what you're feeling.
8: Yeah.
10: You know, why do you not appreciate what I'm doing? I think I'm doing right thing. I couldn't do it.
8: Yeah. Dave, I'm just like that. Every person on the planet, when we get into that dysregulated place where fight and flight has kicked in, the ability to do what we know to do sort of slips away in our flesh. As long as my old self is governing, I will constantly just go into blame, shame, control, or escape. The challenge for us as believers is to say, how do I bridge the gap between knowing and doing, seek Jesus clearly in this moment, and begin to say, I got to bring a better me so that I can finally change at least the dynamic with me, and that might change the dynamic going on within us. I can't get from you what I'm feeling will make me feel appreciated, but can I find that sense from somewhere else? And of course, that's vertical.
11: I'm going to tell on myself. Coming here, lots of travel. And in the past, traveling with Ron.
8: One of my big triggers.
11: It just hit me yesterday how I stayed in my flesh all those years with travel with him. Because he likes to control the narrative. The airports, the rental cars, the flights.
8: At least I try to anyway.
11: He tries. And I'm sitting there yesterday, thankfully, walking in the spirit with him. Some of his behaviors are still the same. The way he gets on a plane, the way he wants me to get on the plane with him. We're group three, but honey, we better be moving when she says group one.
8: That's right.
11: I'm a rule follower. It says three. I'm not going to move. And I had my moment of clarity yesterday where it was like, this is him. This is his way. And I can move with him and be in peace and community with that and not care about it. Or I could become all those things dysregulated, like on the park bench, and just have a moment and be resentful. The thing is his behaviors have not changed, but I have changed.
8: Which totally changes the usness.
11: And you know, I was shackled to that old self.
9: Oh,
11: and I tell you what, I feel freedom. I feel peace. I feel oh, I feel more communing with the Lord in that than staying stuck in that defensiveness and bitterness.
9: Well, let me have like my little confession.
11: All right, uh-oh, bring it on. The water's
10: warm. What's this going to be?
9: Dave and I, we've been speaking together for probably 35 or more years. And I know one of the things that happens, not all the time, but it can happen.
10: I know what you're going to say.
9: Is Dave gets very short and snappy,
8: mm-hmm,
9: right before we get up. And like, I need to be in a good place spiritually.
10: Yes.
9: And he's like, in my hair, what are you doing? Where's that? Did you forget that? Now I realize this is Dave.
8: Yeah.
9: Yes. This is, he's processing. He's, yes, going through it. It's not about me. It's not personal.
8: Yes. I'm going to add, as I'm complimenting my wife here, what she now sees is my pain underneath,
11: yes,
8: the control.
11: I do. I do.
8: Because the control is all she saw before, but now she sees, oh, he's feeling inadequate. I'm wrestling with, are we okay? There's an anxiety here.
11: Yeah.
8: Oddly enough, that control for me is about restoring safety for her and for me.
11: Yeah.
8: Now, I absolutely have to ring this in. And my confession here is, as much as I still do that, I do far less of it than I used to.
9: That's so Dave too. Have, that's so true.
8: I still have
9: that
8: work to
9: so
8: do.
9: That is so true.
8: Right? But at least I know what this thing is and I know why it is.
10: Mm.
8: The why is so important for me. Am I inadequate? If we don't get on the plane, well, first of all, they're going to let us on the plane. So Ron, just relax. This is where the four steps come in from the mindful marriage. What am I feeling? I'm feeling inadequate. Like if I don't get on this

0: The inadequacy is if we're not great, I'm not good.
1: Yes.
2: Yeah.
0: They don't love me. They don't accept me. They won't ask us back. We got to be great.
1: Right.
0: We got to be great.
3: He says that to me all the time. I'm under this performance thing anyway.
1: That's it.
3: And he says to me, we've got to be great. And I'm like,
1: So Dave, you and I, here's the thing for performance people, control people. Performance identity is no identity at all. Because you're only as good as your last performance.
0: Right.
1: Which means the next time, even though you killed it last time, you got to get up and you got to do it again the next time. So you're constantly chasing a sense of self. We've talked before about our identity ultimately comes from knowing God loves me and I'm safe in his care. And if I can keep reminding myself of that, now that's the knowing. I still haven't gotten to doing yet. I have to say, okay, that's the truth. Can I align myself with the truth? Guys, here's the punchline of closing the gap between knowing and doing, seeing Jesus really clearly, is can I align me with him? Peter said, you're the Christ, the Son of the God. And yes, that's absolutely right. Now, can you align yourself? Peter, can you get in line with that?
2: Because I'm about to die.
1: No, he couldn't. He's going to say, no, God, you're never going to die. You're never going to the cross. He could not align himself. This is discipleship. When I am constantly reminding myself of what's true and then saying, all right, Lord, I submit to that. Now I'm going to do something based on my submission and alignment with what you say. So for somebody who's living in shame over a trauma in their life or a difficulty in their life or somebody who didn't love you, and now you find yourself really questioning, you know, my dad wasn't there, my first husband wasn't there, here I am in this marriage wondering if you're really going to be there for me. Okay, so instead of being doubtful of you and leaning out away from you in this relationship, I am going to choose to bring all of me into this relationship. How can I do that? I'm holding on to, God tells me I'm safe. God tells me I'm loved. Based on that, I align myself and I give in sacrificial love to you, not living in fear, but out of the overflow of what God has given me. It is only when we start obeying that we actually align ourselves with God's truth. That's hard. I think every Christian disciple spends our entire life trying to figure out how to obey, how to obey, how to obey, how to obey. It is a daily effort and walk, overcoming my neurological old self, trying to move into my Christ-centered new self. This is difficult.
0: I mean, in a sense, I think you're saying it's where we started with Romans 7. It's Romans 8:1. There is now no condemnation for those in Christ Jesus. That's how Paul answers his own question. You know, it's already been done. I'm secure. Again, we have to, right? We have to remind ourselves that's what we know, and then we have to do it. We have to live it.
1: We've got to get into
2: that spirit living.
0: Yeah, because I know, you know, we're talking about going on stage and speaking together. As a preacher, I had to do that every week. And so I got in a rut for years when I first was doing this. So like every Sunday has to be a Super Bowl victory, not just good, great. And so when you walk in as a guest speaker somewhere, you give them your best stuff and people go, wow. And you're like, I've done this five times. Yeah, it better be good.
1: Yeah.
0: But when you got to do it every week to the same people who you feel like are judging you, I had to get to a place, and I did, didn't I? I got to a place where it's like, I don't have to be the best. I have to give my best. God wants me to do this. I call it as an unblemished lamb. Don't give him a blemished lamb. Give him your best. Give him the best you got. Do your homework. Study the scriptures. Teach it. And walk off the stage confident and go, you know what? It wasn't as good as I could have done. But you know what? It was the best I got. And I'm okay. And I can get in the car and go, thank you, Jesus. I served you today. I am okay. If they thought it was a 3 out of 10, I'm okay with that because I did.
1: That's
0: the best
1: aligning
0: I could.
1: Yourself with the truth and taking action based on it. Let me ask you a follow-up question. Because my bet is the more you did that, the easier it got.
0: Oh yeah.
1: And you don't want to know why? Here's the neurology of this. Your brain can rewire.
2: It can.
1: It's called neuroplasticity. And sometimes it's by renewing your mind. That's what Romans 12 tells us. Be transformed by the renewing of you change your thoughts about yourself. But there's another part of changing who we are, transforming, is obedience. From a physiological standpoint, when you move your body in a certain direction, it begins to change your brain. It's not just mindful thoughts outside your brain that change it. It's behavior changes your brain. So the more you obey, the more holiness you put on, the easier holiness becomes. It's fantastic. It's amazing. You actually find it

0: easier to walk in the light.
1: I think that's what I was experiencing yesterday. And I take it as a gift from God to show me that. Because I cannot tell you enough how many years I stayed in that resentment, bitterness, traveling. I just would get the suitcase out and be mad. And I now go, what time do we need to walk out the door, babe, that'll make you feel good and feel comfortable? I'm serving him because I know that that's a hard space for him to be in. I want to align myself with him, but I'm aligning myself with God. I'm asking people to pray for me still in this space. It's a hard, still is, but I felt God saying, you're different. Do you see that? I never thought my brain could change.
2: And I think that's
1: true. I never did.
2: I agree with that.
1: And it has.
3: You have. And that's you're living in the identity of Christ.
2: It's the power of the Holy Spirit.
1: It is.
2: I constantly complained about Dave in my head. It was an ongoing conversation in my head.
3: And I gave you every reason to complain. I really did.
2: But I couldn't get out of that rut.
1: Yeah.
2: But by God's grace, by it, I seldom in my head complain about him. So people that are listening, like, God can do that.
3: Well, there I remember
1: is hope.
2: Yeah.
3: You know, that sermon thing, preaching, I got to be the best. I remember having this thought one day of like, oh, maybe I am understanding who I am in Christ. I got done with the sermon. It was like the next day, and I ran into somebody at our church that was at another campus. We had 8 campuses, and I wrote the message that all the other guys did. And this lady said to me, like a grocery store, oh, I heard Zarbaugh yesterday. He's one of our preachers, and he's really good. He was so good. His message was so profound. It was so done well, so well. And in my insecure days, I would have gone, I wrote it. You know, he gave my message.
0: You would have sought that appreciation.
3: Oh, I would have gone for it.
0: Yeah.
3: Because I'm sitting there thinking, and I go, man, he is good, isn't he? Yeah. And I walked away and I said,
0: Good for you.
3: I'm a different guy. Yeah. I am secure in Christ. I don't need her to know. Amen. I wrote it. I'm the deep guy. You know, he did. Yes. So
0: speaking of a different guy.
3: That's what you experienced when you said you travel differently.
1: Oh, definitely.
0: I mean,
1: I feel it.
0: I feel it too. And I am so, baby, I'm so in love with you. Thank you for all of you.
3: You guys need to get a room. What's going
0: on
3: here?
0: But I'm constantly having to look at myself going, "What? How am I growing up? What am I doing different? Yeah. How do I do that?" Speaking of being different, we were hitting on Peter a minute ago. You're the Christ. Then he turns around, argues with Jesus, and Jesus says, get behind me. Did Peter ever figure it out? Well, 30 years later, Peter writes 1 Peter chapter 1. Listen to this. So prepare your minds for action and exercise self-control. There's a nutshell. You want to be transformed. You prepare your mind. You constantly be reminding yourself of what is true about me from God's point of view. What is that source? How's that going to fuel who I am? And then I got to put on self-control. I got to do something different. I got to manage me. Stop waiting for Nan to show up the way I need her to. Ron, put on self-control and start living differently.
3: And it starts here.
0: It starts in your minds.
3: Yeah.
0: Peter goes on, put all your hope in the gracious salvation that will come to you. See, the vertical
2: put
0: source.
2: It on.
0: When Jesus comes revealed to the world. So you must live as God's obedient children. There it is. It's not enough to go walk into church and hear a good sermon and walk out with knowledge. We got to do it. And then he says, don't slip back into your old ways of living to satisfy your old desires. That's the old self stuff. You didn't know any better then, he says. But now you must be holy in everything you do, just as God who chose you is holy. The word put on self-control there could be translated be sober-minded. And it literally means, you know, don't be drunk. Be sober in your thinking. And that's how you put on self-control. When you're drunk, you're out of control. When we're in our old flesh, our old pain, we're out of control.
3: We're controlled by.
0: We're slaves to that old self. We're given into that reactivity. But to say, wait a minute, I got to take charge over that part of me and be different is to be sober, is to be self-controlled. That's when the gap between knowing and doing closes.
3: So and it also reminds me of Ephesians 5:18, where Paul says, don't get drunk on wine, because you brought up that thing.
0: Same thing.
3: Be filled with the Spirit. Yes. And right. It's interesting that mm-hmm. be filled is a continual filling. Mm-hmm. This isn't, I walk down the aisle one day and I'm all good. It's like every day you exactly. keep being filled or controlled by the Spirit of God, mm-hmm. not controlled by alcohol or your own flesh. So that's the answer?
0: Yeah.
3: That's how you do, yeah. not just know?
2: And I think for me, I mean, I've gotten into this habit of every morning I lay in bed, I wake up, my eyes open, and my prayer is, God, I give you my life today.
0: Yes. Mm-hmm.
2: Fill me with your Spirit
1: mm-hmm.
2: so that you live in and through me.
0: Mm-hmm.
2: It's that yielding and surrender and then obedience
0: and
2: to
0: then,
2: it.
0: And definitely. Then doing it.
2: Yep. Yep. This has been good.
3: Yeah, it's
2: been
3: great. Thank you.
2: Thanks for all your confessions today.
0: Yeah. You're welcome.
1: Me too.
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The wilderness, that is a difficult place to be too. Ben Fuller on Rema tonight. Well, Father's Day is fast approaching. The 6th of September is Father's Day. And if you have your dad in your life still, you are certainly blessed and you might want to treat him to something rather nice, like a Tony's Chocolony Bar. That's what we've got to give away on the bright side with Andrew and Becky back tomorrow morning from 6 o'clock. 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Not only is Tony's Chocolony delicious, it's fair trade too, which we like to hear. 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Celebrating Father's Day. Matthew West now, whatever.

0: The Land of the Living. That's a new one to me. Jason Gray and Sanctus Real on Rema tonight as we head towards Tarkbana Running with Fire tonight, beginning his series on moving your mountain. It may seem impossible for you, but with God's help, with God's strength, nothing is impossible for him. We need to actually hand these things that we struggle with over to him, don't we, to see miracles happen. Tarkbana, he's on the way.
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9: Thanks for joining me this week. And as I often say, if these devos minister to you, help you, encourage you, bless you, challenge you, whatever they do, why don't you share them with some other people? We'd love to get the word out to as many people as possible. So Edmund Hillary, the man who conquered Mount Everest, but he actually made several attempts to scale Mount Everest and before succeeding. And after one attempt, he stood in front of a photograph of the mountain and he shook his fist as he told his audience, "Mount Everest, you will not beat me again. You have grown all that you are going to, but I am still growing. You may not have beaten your mountain yet, but you're still growing. I'm still growing, and the time will come we're going to be bigger than our mountain, and bang, we're going to bring that jolly thing down. It's time some mountains came down." So my message this morning is how to move your mountain. And we're going to see some powerful keys to this. Mark 11, verse 23. "Whoever says to this mountain, be removed and cast into the sea and does not doubt in his heart, but believes that those things he says will be done, he will have whatever he says. Key point, Jesus did not say, talk about your mountain. He did not say to deny your mountain, but he said to talk to the mountain. And I believe it's one of the great keys to breakthrough. It's important to talk about your struggles. I don't think we need to work through the grief process. Maybe you need to chat to a few people. But there has to come a moment, a time where you move your focus from talking about your mountain, about your struggles, and start talking to your mountain. It's sad when you meet some people and they're still talking the same way about the same mountain that they were talking about 3 years ago, or 2 years ago, or 5 years ago. The good news is there's always an expiry date on the devil's attack on your life. God says to the devil, that's enough. Your time is up. You're close to your expiry date, and I believe your attack will pass soon. If you study the prayers of the apostles and Jesus, it's really interesting. We need to get a hold of this. So often, in fact, they never spoke really about the problem or the mountain. They always spoke to the condition. They spoke to the mountain, not about it. For example, take up your bed and walk. Arise. That's a pretty long prayer, isn't it? Lazarus, come forth. Three words. No pleading, no begging. Be opened. Come out. Be cleansed. Don't you love it? I mean, man, I'd love to get into that. Sometimes we tend to think, and I'm like this, the longer and more I pray, the more like the answer's going to come. And I believe in praying more, and I believe in praying long. You know, I'm a man. I'm into prayer. Sometimes I talk to myself and say, come on, Tom, just a bit more faith, please. We need to control our words. That's what it comes down to. A top neurosurgeon said this. Listen carefully. The speech center rules all the nerves in your body. With words, we direct our lives. So if someone keeps saying, I'm becoming old and weak, all the nerves in the body receive the message and the person becomes old and they become weak. I mean, it's so powerful. If you keep saying, I can't do this, you won't do it. If you keep saying, I'm getting sick, all your nerves respond to what you are saying, and sure enough, it's not long before you are sick. Joel 3:10 says this, let the weak say, oh, I'm so weak, I'm so pathetic, I can't do this, I've got no muscle power, I've got no spiritual, no. Let the weak say what? I am strong. Like, wow. It doesn't say talk about your weakness with five friends. It doesn't say pray about your weakness. No, let the weak say, I am strong. Your words are key to moving your mountain.
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0: The importance of speaking positive words to your mountain, and incredible to think about how your body responds to positive words. And you certainly want to make sure that they are now, don't you, when you hear that sort of understanding of the nervous system. Well, coming up towards our news update at 9, Tark will continue this, by the way, tomorrow evening at 8:45. Coming up to our news update at 9 o'clock, and then we will be returning to our series with Chuck Swindoll, bringing us insight for living, learning more about a man of endurance, plus, of course, foundations, exploring the Jewish roots of our Christian faith and learning more about who the Levites were in the Bible. That's all coming up after 9. Jamie McDonald now, Left It in the River.

0: keeping you in the know. This is Rima News.
1: In this update, motorists are being spared next year's fuel tax and road user charge hikes, but the government's sounding the alarm over Labour's plan. January's 12 cents a litre rise has been replaced with 5 cent hikes from 2028. But Labour's promising 3 years without increases, which Transport Minister Chris Bishop claims will cost $4.6 billion.
2: The government's view is that that is irresponsible. Cabinet has agreed to a much more sustainable funding pathway.
1: Labour's leader Chris Hipkins calls that figure bogus.
3: I think Simeon Brown must have done the maths on that. The Treasury have indicated it's a lot less than that.
1: State Highway 2 over the Waipawa Bridge in Hawke's Bay has reopened following a two-vehicle crash this afternoon. The road was closed after a caravan blew over and hit a car. Police are warning motorists driving high-sided vehicles to take extra care as high winds batter central Hawke's Bay. The Prime Minister says there are many agenda items for this week's Pacific Islands Forum. The leaders of Fiji, Kiribati, Samoa, the Solomon Islands and Vanuatu are not attending, and our Foreign Minister is pointing the finger at foreign interference. Chris Luxon will head to Palau later this week and says it will be a constructive meeting.
4: We've got a lot of important things to talk about, from transnational organised crime through to an extra $1 billion that's been spent on the fuel crisis in the Pacific as well, and how we build out more resilient energy and infrastructure.
1: Labour's promising to offer every New Zealand-trained nurse a job when they graduate. It's costing the policy at $525 million over 4 years, using unallocated funding increases each budget for health system cost pressures. Health spokesperson Aisha Verrill says it would be funded with a small percentage of that increase, which tops $1 billion a year.
5: Health is a tough job of setting priorities, but we are absolutely proud to be backing New Zealand nurses.
1: In sport, the future of New Zealand's elite domestic netball competition appears to have been decided. RNZ is reporting the national body have reached agreement with Anna Mowbray and Ali Williams to move to a private franchise league from next season. Continuing momentum and building combinations are the key reasons Warriors fullback Tane Taupiki doesn't want players rested for the final match of the NRL regular season. Taupiki says there are so many injuries, they don't have the luxury of resting talent for Saturday's Round 27 matchup against Manly at Mount Smart. And hitting the playoffs running is also vital.
6: We really want to put the torch to Manly and have a good game against them, because we want good momentum heading into the finals.
1: Tennis star Daniil Medvedev is chewing over a new tactic to elevate his game. The Russian had a straight sets win in the first round at the US Open and attributed his success to chewing gum between changeovers. The weather forecast for Northland to Manawatu, including Coromandel Peninsula, Tomaru Nui and Taihape. Occasional showers, snow is possible about the desert road tonight and early tomorrow. Bay of Plenty and Taupō, a few showers, mainly in the west, clearing tomorrow. Gisborne, Hawke's Bay and Wairarapa. Also Horowhenua to Wellington, Nelson and Marlborough. A few showers tonight or before dawn tomorrow, otherwise fine. Buller to Westland. Showers about Buller, spreading to Grey and Westland tomorrow afternoon. Canterbury, rain or showers clearing this evening. Fine tomorrow with areas of high cloud from afternoon. Otago, Southland and Fiordland, showers, some heavy and squally with hail, easing and retreating to Fiordland and the Southland coast tomorrow. Snow to low levels until early morning. And for the Chatham Islands, showers, some thundery and squally with hail, gale southwesterlies. That's news, sport and weather. I'm Stuart Willie.
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9: Listening to John, that was chapter 15 and verse 13 on Rema tonight. Great to have your company. I'm Rosemary Jane. Thank you for joining me. The first evening of the week, encouraging you in your faith. We've got plenty more in the program lineup with Foundations, learning more about the Jewish roots of our Christian faith with Mandy and Robbo. Also later tonight, Turning Point with Dr. David Jeremiah. The way that we think, it influences a lot of how our lives turn out. Plus, Bernie Dimet with a different perspective on faith. Flying Under the Radar is the title of his new series we'll explore this evening. But next, Chuck Swindoll is bringing us Insight for Living. Tonight we are returning to the series on a man of incredible endurance, Job. He had lost so much. He lost everything, really, and he didn't have a lot of help from friends around him. But eventually, his situation would turn around as he continued to trust in God.
10: When someone you love is suffering, what do you say? Sometimes silence is a gift, but Job's friends couldn't leave well enough alone. In our last program, Chuck Swindoll introduced us to three men who travelled a great distance to comfort their broken, grieving friend, and then they opened their mouths. Hi, I'm Clayton Bjellin, and today on Insight for Living, Chuck paints a portrait of their awkward exchange. It's a painful illustration of what graceless words actually sound like and the devastating damage they cause. Let's pick up the study in Job chapter 15 in the Bible, where Chuck titled his message, Graceless Words for a Grieving Man.
11: Eliphaz speaks the second time. Actually, he throws his fist. They're called words. In chapter 15, he delivers a series of rebukes. These are graceless words for a grieving man. In case you wonder what they sound like, they begin with pride. Verse 2, should a wise man answer with windy knowledge and fill himself with the east wind? The word himself is really in the Hebrew belly. Should he fill his belly with east wind? There's pride in verse 2, followed by insult. Should he argue with useless talk or with words which are not profitable? Indeed, you do away with reverence. You hinder meditation before God. Then there's guilt. For your guilt teaches your mouth. And you choose the language of the crafty, you deceiver, you. Your own mouth condemns you. So there's condemnation. And then in 7, 8, and 9, there is exaggeration and sarcasm where one humiliating question after another is later asked. Verse 7, were you the first man to be born? In other words, you think you have a monopoly on truth and wisdom, Job? Were you brought forth before the hills? Do you hear the secret counsel of God? Has he somehow brought you into a corner and whispered to you his insights? You think you've got a corner on inspired information, Job? Verse 9, what do you know that we don't know? What do you understand that we don't? Verse 11, are the consolations of God too small for you, even the words spoken gently with you? He saw himself and his friends as speaking gently. Gently. Referring to God, behold, he puts no trust in his, quote, holy ones. And the heavens are not pure in his sight. How much less one who is detestable and corrupt, man who drinks iniquity like water. Having rebuked him, he follows it with reminders of the fate of the wicked, 17 to 35. Job, because you're wicked, you writhe in pain, verse 20. So there's pain all your days. You're getting what you deserve, Job. Verse 25. Because he, that's Job, you have stretched out your hand against God, you conduct yourself arrogantly against the Almighty. That's why. And Eliphaz backs away and stares at him with that glare. You are getting exactly what you deserve. You are getting exactly what you deserve. I tell you, I admire the 38 verses that follow Eliphaz's rebuke and unfair reminders. Job, in effect, says, you want to take the gloves off? I'll do it. My hands are covered with sores, but I'll take the gloves off. And I find four responses in Job that are admirable and honestly, I do not find them shocking. Some of you may. First of all, he is disgusted with his friend. By the way, no extra charge for this little insight. People who are graceless don't usually connect the dots unless you are really strong in return. it just goes, whew. So you have to plan a blow right on the schnozzle, you know. You have to be sure that you get through. So sometime, bear with me, sometime you have to fight poison with poison. You have to be blunt in return, or they'll walk all over you and stomp you into the dirt. Job says, you are a sorry comforter. Speaking the truth cuts through the fuzzy, vague, feel-good verbiage that often characterizes our talk. That's why I plead with all of us to learn how to speak truth, ideally in love. But if I've got to have truth without love, I'll take truth. It's better with love, but truth is always best. Truth hurts is a familiar saying, but there are times its unvarnished, direct blows are needed. You know when you sometime hear them? When you lose your job. And someone who is in authority and has the unhappy task of facing you with the loss of job, that person, if there's integrity, you know what I mean, if things are in place, it's appropriate, that person at that moment is telling you things you should never forget. He or she is cutting through the veneer and getting to the reason you have lost that job. And in this case, Job is saying, your words are wrongly stated. There's a bad motive. There's an intent that's tarnished. There are words used that are brutal. And I'm telling you, you are a sorry comforter. The second, after disgust, he's distressed. Verse 7. And if you will allow me, he is distressed at God. Now, bear with that. I know that's shocking for some of you to hear it, but it happens. He's talking about God. I think correctly the H in verse 7 is capitalized. He has exhausted me. He even sees him as angry, verse 9. His anger has torn me and hunted me down and gnashed at me with his teeth. Verse 11, God hands me over to ruffians. Look at these guys that showed up. He tosses me into the hands of the wicked. Now watch this. It's like he's a rag doll in the mouth of a Rottweiler. I was at ease, verse 12. He shattered me. He grasped me by the neck and has shaken me to pieces, set me up as his target, verse 13. His arrows surround me without mercy. He splits my kidneys open. He pours out my gall on the ground and breaks through me with breach after breach. He runs at me like a warrior. That's the way I'm feeling, says Job. He is distressed. If you find fault with Job, it's because you've never been there. There's not a counselor who has been in the work of counseling very long before she or he meets up with someone who is distressed over the way God's treating them. They don't understand it. Remember, Job still doesn't know the plan between Satan and God. We were introduced to it clearly in chapters 1 and 2. Job never was in on that conversation. He doesn't know why one day the bottom drops out and tornadoes and fires and death and destruction and finally ill health and all of that breaks on him and God doesn't say a word to him. And he's visited with God all of his adult life. No wonder he's distressed. I have been through times, I'll confess to you, where I have just said in unguarded moments, God, what in the world are you up to? What is this about? To the best of my knowledge, I am not doing this wrong. I am not doing it for the wrong motive. I haven't gone into this to in any way please me or placate somebody else. I'm trying to walk in obedience and boom, boom, boom, boom. It's like you're driving home from work and you had a bad day at the office and a guy behind you runs into you. and the guy in the Ferrari in front of you, you run into him. Ferrari drivers tend not to like that when you hit them from the rear. And he climbs out of his car. When you get home, you don't have any milk. And your dog's hungry, and he's been gnawing on a cabinet. And your kids are mean, and they're gnawing on each other. And you're out of money. And you think, wait a minute. What is this all about, God? What is this about? And no answer comes. And tomorrow's worse than today. And next week is intensifying all of it, making last week look like a piece of cake. On top of all of that, you lost your job. And on top of that, I just could go on and on. Your imagination's as good as mine. Believe me, in the unguarded moments when the lights are out and the doors are closed and Swindoll isn't around to listen and nobody's going to tell on you, you think like this, or you are weird. You are weird. Don't tell me you're too spiritual to think like that. You see him running at you like a warrior. And of all things, he doesn't even tell you why. And so, you could guess the third reaction. He is depressed. He is depressed. Look over here at 17, 1 and 2. My spirit is broken. My days are extinguished. The grave is ready for me. Surely mockers are with me, and my eye gazes on their provocation. Eugene Peterson renders this in the Message. My spirit is broken, my days used up, my grave dug and waiting. I believe what brought Job to this point of depression, I believe it's best expressed in the Latin words, Deus absconditus. I came across those words this week. Deus, D-E.

Hold on tight. C.S. Lewis said it like this in A Grief Observed. Meanwhile, where is God? This is one of the most disquieting symptoms. When you are happy, so happy you have no sense of needing him, you will be, or so it feels, welcomed with open arms. But go to him when your need is desperate, when all other help is vain, and what do you find? A door slammed in your face and a sound of double bolting on the inside. After that, silence. You may as well turn away. The longer you wait, the more emphatic the silence will become. Deus absconditus. It expresses the problem without any ruffles and without any literary lace. He's hit bottom. Disgusted, distressed, depressed, and finally completely despondent and ready to die. Verse 11 of chapter 17, my days are past, my plans are torn apart, even the wishes of my heart. You know what that sounds like? My dreams are dashed, my hopes are gone. They make night into day, saying the light is near in the presence of darkness. Now look at this verse. If I look for Sheol as my home, that's the grave. Sheol is the Hebrew word for the place of the departed spirit. If I look for the grave as my home, I make my bed in the darkness. If I call to the pit, that's where I'm going to be dropped in my coffin. If I call to the pit, you are my father. To the worm, which is down there getting ready to eat on my body, you are my mother and my sister. Where now is my hope? Let's call this Job's Requiem. Will it go down with me to Sheol? Shall we together go down into the dust? One man renders, if all I have to look forward to is a home in the graveyard, if my only hope for comfort is a well-built coffin, if a family reunion means going 6 feet under and the only family that shows up is worms, you call that hope? No. If hope and I are to be buried together, I suppose you'll all come to the double funeral. You know what he's thinking? Everybody's talking about heaven ain't going there. Heaven, heaven, I'm going to the grave. You know what he's missing? You know what he's missing? He is missing what only grace can bring him. He has no grace from anybody around him. Nobody there to reassure him. He is totally confused. In an outstanding book, Disappointment with God, we read, once a friend of mine went swimming in a large lake at dusk. As he was paddling at a leisurely pace about 100 yards offshore, a freak evening fog rolled in across the water. Suddenly, he could see nothing. No horizon, no landmarks, no objects or lights on the shore, because the fog diffused the light. He could not even make out the direction of the setting sun. Now picture this. For 30 minutes, he splashed around in panic. He would start off in one direction, lose confidence, and turn 90 degrees to the right or left. It made no difference which way he turned. He could feel his heart racing uncontrollably. He would stop and float, trying to conserve energy and force himself to breathe slower. Then he would blindly strike out again. At last, he heard a faint voice calling from the shore. He pointed his body toward the sounds and followed them to safety. Something like that sensation of utter lostness must have settled in on Job. As he sat in the rubble and tried to comprehend what had happened, he too had lost all landmarks, all points of orientation. Where should he turn? God, the one who could guide him through the fog, stayed silent. But Satan had challenged whether Job's faith could survive with no outside help or explanation. When God accepted those terms, the fog rolled in around Job. You could read Job's story.

And breathe a deep sigh of relief. Whew. God settled that problem. After proving his point so decisively, surely he will return to his preferred style of communication, communicating clearly with his followers. You could think so, unless, that is, you read the rest of the Bible. I hesitate to say this because it is a hard truth and one I do not want to acknowledge, but Job stands as merely the most extreme example of what appears to be a universal law of faith. The kind of faith God values seems to develop best when everything fuzzes over, when God stays silent, and when the fog rolls in. Disgusted, distressed, depressed, despondent. The chapter ends. You know why I love the Bible? On this earth, everybody doesn't live happily ever after. That's a fairy tale. Or to borrow from my military life, that's a crock. You're believing a hoax if you're waiting for it to get better. This earth doesn't deliver better. That's why we need grace. Marriage doesn't get easier, it gets harder. All right. There's one honest couple here ready to admit it. Work doesn't get easier. It gets more complicated. Child rearing doesn't get easier. These people with babies 1 and 2 years old, they think they got it tough. Wait till they're 14. And wait till they're 18. Don't amen that. You know, it'll discourage the high schoolers. It gets harder. You thought you were fat when you got married. Look today. It gets harder. I always tell brides and grooms, enjoy the pictures. You'll never be thinner. Never. It's harder. We need grace. We need grace. Grace, grace, God's grace. We need grace to survive. We need grace to drive. We need grace to stay married. We need grace to keep a church in unity. We need grace, grace, grace when we are going under. Grace. Don't kick us. Don't hold us under. You know, if I called the shots, I would have relieved Job 5 minutes after it all had gone. You know, I'd have brought all those kids back to life. I'd have cut the lips off of Eliphaz. After 3 sentences, that's the way I'd do it. Cut those lips off, baby. If that didn't work, I'd take the neck, you know, just go after it. Who needs Eliphaz? But you know, you probably wouldn't mature a lot under my kind of style. You just enjoy the comfort. We'd all go on a motorcycle ride and have fun. As Cynthia says to me sometime, honey, if everybody handled things like you wanted, all we'd bring to the party is balloons. Nobody would think to bring the food. So the fog's rolled in. All hell is broken loose. Welcome to the human race. That's why the Savior died. That's why God gives us salvation, because we'd foul it up. We'd come in our own works and be proud that we got there by our own effort, strut around heaven like a peacock. Hey, what'd you do to get here? How many sermons you preach? 40. I preached 80. Well, I preached 250. Graham, I preached 80 million. Then we'd all be there because of pride. Nobody will feel that they've deserved it because we get there by grace. Through many dangers, toils, and snares, I have already come. 'Tis grace hath brought me safe thus far, and grace will lead me home. Get it! Get it! Quit working for it. Quit laboring over it like somehow you got to keep him on the cross and you hold him up and maybe you'll make it. Nope.
Given our own way, we'd all be worse than Eliphaz. And so, even though Job thinks he's going to miss heaven, even though he thinks the grave is the end, bless him. There is a tomorrow, and there is a way beyond. Thank you, Father, for your grace. Thank you for loving us when we're running away from you. Thank you for pursuing us when we don't want to have anything to do with you. Thank you for when you find us, for holding us close, forgiving us, understanding us, renewing us, and helping us to go on. We love you, Father. We learn from you, and we praise you. Blessed be the name of the Lord.

0: grace. It's the word that holds this entire message together, and it may be the very word your heart needed to hear today. Chuck Swindoll has reminded us that life doesn't get easier, but grace makes it bearable. Chuck titled his message, Graceless Words for a Grieving Man. I'm Clayton Bjellin. 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

0: Living Water. That was the sound of Kane tonight on Rima. Joshua McGregor earlier and Run to You. 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Gary, a very tall man, has got his new podcast series there, and he has a wide variety of guests to encourage you. 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
9: Foundations.
10: Families of the Levites were responsible for transporting the tabernacle and its furniture. The tribe of Levi actually had three primary family divisions. They were the families of Keot, Gershon and Merari. They had a huge job.
9: Foundations. 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With Robbo Robinson and Mandy Warby.
11: In our last program, we started learning about the Levites, the tribe from the Hebrew nation that was chosen by God to be a priestly tribe to serve him wholeheartedly and minister to the rest of the nation. The priests who served God came from the Levites, but only the family line of Aaron. So what did the rest of the Levites do?
10: Yeah, it's a good question, isn't it? Because you just tend to think Levites and priests, but they weren't the same thing. Mm. Priestly, I guess you could say, but not the priests themselves. So, okay, last time we discovered that it was probably the golden calf incident that set apart the Levites as God's chosen tribe to be this priestly tribe to the rest of the nation.
11: And, of course, we also know that Aaron's family line was the bloodline that produced the priests who performed sacrifices and rituals in the tabernacle and later on in the temple. But what about the rest of the families? I mean, there certainly were more of, you know, the tribe of Levi than just that one family line. What did they do?
10: In the wilderness wanderings, the families of the Levites were responsible for transporting the tabernacle and its furniture. And the tribe of Levi actually had three primary family divisions. They were the families of Kehot, Gershon, and Merari. The family of Kehot, they would transport the Ark of the Covenant and the accoutrements and stuff inside. The family of Gershon, they carried all of curtains. Can I just say, you think, gee, they got it easy? Those curtains were huge.
11: Yeah.
10: They were gigantic.
11: Yeah, they were.
10: Oh, huge. Then the family of Merari, they carried all the beams and the sockets and the bars. So can I just say, between the three of them, they had a huge job.
11: Yeah.
10: And of course, the scripture doesn't say how many times the cloud upped and moved.
11: That's
10: so
11: right.
10: We don't know how many times they had to set this thing up, pack it all away and transport it.
11: Every time the spirit moved, it was like, okay, here we go again.
10: Not again. Okay, so the three families that I just mentioned were family lines. And in each of those family lines, there were other families as well, making the tribe very big. When they were selected to serve as a priestly tribe, God said that they were not allowed to be numbered like the rest of the tribes. So we don't know exactly what their numbers were, but they were a lot.
11: Well, that's mentioned in Numbers chapter 1, verses 49 to 51. It says, "Only the tribe of Levi you shall not number, nor shall you take their census among the sons of Israel, but you shall appoint the Levites over the tabernacle of the testimony and over all its furnishings and over all that belongs to it. They shall carry the tabernacle and all its furnishings, and they'll take care of it. They'll also camp around the tabernacle. So when the tabernacle is to set out, the Levites shall take it down, and when the tabernacle encamps, the Levites shall set it up. But the layman who comes near shall be put to death."
10: It's a good thing that when they actually set the camp up, the Levites actually camped immediately around the tabernacle, because if the other tribes were around the tabernacle and they got too close to it, off with his head sort of thing, which is, it's kind of brutal. But you can see that God wanted to protect the people as well.
11: That's right. So that's right. It was almost for their protection, wasn't it?
10: Absolutely, that they camped around. Sure. Everything pertaining to the maintenance, the upkeep, the construction, the packing up of the tabernacle, the pulling down of the tabernacle, the setting it all up, moving it along, it was all done by the Levites alone. Anyone else trying to get involved or, you know, coming in too close to this particular place, that was not going to be a good end for them. So this was a really important and very sacred task.
11: Yeah.
10: And Numbers 18 actually lists the duties of the Levites.
11: You know, the first few verses of that chapter go like this. "The Lord said to Aaron, you and your sons and your father's household with you shall bear the guilt in connections with the sanctuary, and you and your sons with you shall bear the guilt in connection with your priesthood. But bring with you also your brothers, the tribe of Levi, the tribe of your father, that they may be joined with you and serve you, while you and your sons with you are before the tent of the testimony. And they shall thus attend to your obligation and the obligation of all the tent. But they shall not come near to the furnishings of the sanctuary and the altar, or both they and you will die."
10: That could sound a little bit confusing, but what it's basically saying is that the Levites were to serve God by serving the needs of the priests. So keep the tabernacle clean, keep it tidy, keep it functional, well fitted out, make sure it's packed up properly, make sure it's reconstructed properly, transport it safely, be close enough to the priests so that they can make sure that the priests have everything they need. Because can I just say, we will learn about the priests. The priests were really busy.
11: Mm.
10: Can I just say, I'm glad I'm not a Levite and I'm glad I'm not a bloke who's a Levite, who's a priest. Because they had a lot of work to do. So the Levites, the rest of them, were to make sure that the priests had everything they needed to do what they needed to do, and to look after the house of God and everything to do with it. Pretty big deal, actually. High calling. But at the same time, even the other families in the Levites, they even had boundaries for themselves. Like when it came to the actual furnishings, we're talking about the menorah, the table of shewbread, the altar of incense, the Ark of the Covenant. All of those particular things, those very most sacred right in the centre, all of those had to be dealt with by the priests themselves.
11: Right.
10: And if the Levites, the rest of the Levites came near and touched them, well, not only would they die, but the priests would die.
12: for letting them get too close.
11: Okay. Yeah.
12: So they weren't allowed. So even they had boundaries, certain things that they, not lines that they couldn't cross.
11: Yeah, right.
12: And again, the role of the Levites in serving and ministering to God, making a place ready for the people to come to before God, this was really important. So if you were in the other tribes, you couldn't just wander in and say, yeah, look, I've just come to have a look, see how things are going. This is fascinating. Thank you for everything you're doing. Love the worship. No, you couldn't do that.
11: Mm.
12: You couldn't just wander in or you'd die.
11: Yeah.
12: So the Levites, they had to make sure it was clean, pristine, well presented and all the rest of it, make sure the priests have got what they need.
11: Yeah.
12: Then at the appointed times, if the people needed to come to offer sacrifice or for, let's say, feast days or ritual purification, they would come to the family line of the Levites. Then they would be ushered into the places where they could make offerings. The priest would take it from there.
11: Mm.
12: So there was this very strict process,
11: yeah,
12: all to keep people alive, but all to make sure that they had this access to God through the priests and the, yeah, and the priestly tribe.
11: Now, we mentioned in our last program the fact that the Levites weren't provided an allotment of land like the other tribes. So where were they supposed to live? How were they supposed to survive? Obviously, without land, they couldn't build a house, have a family, have a veggie garden, what have you.
12: Yeah.
11: That all takes land. So what was the plan there?
12: So in the wilderness, it didn't really matter because God provided their food every single day through the manna.
11: Mm.
12: And as you know, when they moved and they set up camp, well, the you had the tabernacle in the middle and then you had the priests and the Levite families specifically directly around that,
11: yeah,
12: and then to the north, south, east and west you had the other tribes. The big question is, what about when they went into the promised land? The tabernacle sat in Shiloh for 360-odd years or something like that. The tribes went in to their own land allotments. The poor Levites, they didn't get any land.
11: Yeah.
12: So what? Okay. We run out of time today, Robbo. We'll look at it next time because it's really kind of fascinating. I've got to sort of just preempt it. They were given 48 cities that were actually spread throughout the 12 tribes,
11: mm-hmm,
12: those land allotments.
11: Yep.
12: So no land for themselves, but they were given 48 cities. And in those 48 cities, there was also six very special cities, and they were known as the cities of refuge. They were in Kadesh, Shechem, Hebron, Bezer, Ramoth, and Golan.
11: Mm.
12: And they have their own special role and feature within the nation as well.
11: Yeah, well, we'll explore that more in the next program. We'll look at these cities of refuge. You can actually read ahead on this. Joshua chapter 20, verses 7 and 8, actually talk about these cities of refuge. But we will explore it in greater detail in the next program on Foundations.
9: This has been Foundations, a look at the Jewish foundations of our Christian faith.
0: Mandy and Robbo back tomorrow night as we'll continue to learn about the special role of the Levites on Foundations. And we're going to focus on specifically the sites of refuge. So that's tomorrow night. We're heading towards our news update at 10 o'clock. Hope you can stay with us for Dr. David Jeremiah and Turning Point just after the news. We are messengers now.

0: keeping you in the know. This is Rima News.
1: In this update, the Transport Minister says the government's deferring lifting fuel taxes and road user charges until the economy's in better shape. The excise was due to rise 12 cents a litre next January, but has been delayed to the following year and will only be 5 cents. The Road Carriers Association says successive governments have delayed hiking the tax. Advocacy head James Smith says this means general taxation will have to meet the shortfall in the Land Transport Fund for another year.
2: It's just a political reality of an election year.
1: State Highway 1 in Taupo has reopened after a major vegetation fire that caused a business to be evacuated. 6 fire trucks, 2 helicopters and water tankers were involved in battling the blaze at Tohara. Fire and emergency say it's now been extinguished and they'll monitor hotspots overnight. ACT is remaining firm on demanding New Zealand renegotiate the Paris Climate Agreement or quit it. It wants a better methane deal and says we should otherwise walk away. But National Leader Chris Luxon says remaining in the pact is a bottom line for his party. ACT's David Seymour says we're likely to miss the 2030 target, so the issue must come to a head soon.
3: You have to negotiate when reality comes calling. And as he himself said this morning, 3/4 of the countries in the Paris Agreement aren't on track to make their commitments.
1: Residential and retirement property developer Winton Land's been suspended from the NZX after a board exodus. 3 directors have resigned following founder Chris Meehan quitting as CEO in July, among them former finance minister Stephen Joyce. Shareholders Association head Oliver Mander says losing independent directors meant the business no longer met requirements for being listed on the exchange.
4: It's definitely not a technicality. It's a pretty core principle. If a publicly listed company exists on the exchange, then there should be appropriate representation there.
1: Iran has called Donald Trump laughable after the US president claimed, in a post featuring an AI-generated video, that a key Iranian oil facility was being blown to smithereens. Oil prices are up more than 3% today after the two sides exchanged military strikes at the weekend. In sport, forwards coach Jason Ryan has stressed the All Blacks' desire for a fair scrum. Springboks coach Rassie Erasmus has been fuming at insinuations his pack scrums illegally, unleashing after the box squared the series in Cape Town. Ryan says it's simple. Referees need to focus on the World Rugby decree that scrums keep square and packs don't step left.
5: Yep, it definitely helps. And then, you know, you're not doing 5% of change each week for what's required, you know, whether or not that's around a break foot or what that is. Just be really clear and accurate with the language and we'll get on with it.
1: The Tall Blacks are stoked to be another step closer to Basketball World Cup qualification. Wins over Jordan and Syria in the Philippines have moved New Zealand into second in their group with 4 games to play and a top 3 spot the goal. Black Knights football co-owners Anna Mowbray and Ellie Williams have become White Knights for netball in New Zealand. RNZ is reporting the pair have joined with Netball New Zealand to deliver a private franchise league in 2027. The weather forecast for Northland to Manawatu, including Coromandel Peninsula, Taumarunui and Taihape. Occasional showers, snow possible about the desert road tonight and early tomorrow. Bay of Plenty and Taupo, a few showers, mainly in the west, clearing tomorrow. For Gisborne, Hawke's Bay and Wairarapa, also Horowhenua to Wellington, Nelson and Marlborough, a few showers tonight or before dawn tomorrow, otherwise fine. Buller to Westland, showers about Buller, spreading to Grey and Westland tomorrow afternoon. Canterbury, rain or showers clearing through this evening, fine tomorrow with areas of high cloud from afternoon. Otago, Southland and Fiordland, showers, some heavy and squally with hail, easing and retreating to Fiordland and the Southland coast tomorrow. Snow to low levels until early morning. And for the Chatham Islands, showers, gale southwesterlies. That's news, sport and weather. I'm Stuart Willie.
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0: From the Bible. Let us not become weary in doing good, for at the proper time we will reap a harvest if we do not give up. Words to live by on Rema.
7: That was Galatians chapter 6 and verse 9. Welcome along to Rema if you've just joined me this evening. Great to have your company. Coming up to Turning Point shortly with Dr. David Jeremiah. We've got music from Bella Taylor-Smith and Brooke Franson in the lineup too before we join Boonie Dimit for a different perspective on faith tonight, beginning his series Flying Under the Radar. Well, on Friday evening, we began to take a look at you are how you think, basically. What you think is what you become. Dr. David Jeremiah helps you to implement a healthy mind change tonight, a mindset to provide a positive outlook on life.
8: You've heard the saying, you are what you eat. Well, it's an equally true expression about the mind. What you think is what you become. Today on Turning Point, Dr. David Jeremiah helps you implement a healthy change of mindset to provide a positive outlook and a fulfilling future. So let's listen as David concludes his special message. You are not what you think you are, but what you think you are.
9: And that's exactly true, isn't it? As you think about things, you become what you think about. And if you want to move in a new direction, you have to change your mind about what's happening. And I hope you've listened carefully to what we've said so far from this proverb in Proverbs 23, verse 7. I hope you will stay with us as we finish up our discussions today on you're not what you think you are, but what you think you are. We are talking about how we think. And what does the Bible say about that? The Bible has a lot to say about our mind. The Bible tells us that we are to seek to have the mind of Christ. Proverbs says, let this mind be in you, which was also in Christ Jesus. Do we have the mind of Christ? Are we developing the right kind of thinking? Here's more of that from the book of Proverbs as we take part two of You Are Not What You Think You Are, but What You Think You Are.
10: Benjamin Warfield, who was a great scholar who taught for 34 years at Princeton Seminary, he pleaded with his students never to exchange the mind for the heart or the heart for the mind. This is the greatest statement I've ever read about this controversy. He said, sometimes we hear it said that 10 minutes on your knees will give you a truer, deeper, more operative knowledge of God than 10 hours over your books. Why should you turn from God when you turn to your books, or feel that you must turn from your books in order to turn to God? Put your heart into your studies. Do not merely occupy your mind with them, but put your heart into them. They will bring you daily and hourly into the very presence of God. What a great instruction for students. The Bible says that when we study, we should put our heart into it. And when we worship, we should put our mind into it, that we should not play this game of the dichotomy which says it's the heart versus the mind. It's both. Listen again to the commandment. You shall love the Lord your God with all your heart and soul and mind. In other words, with all that you are, you're to love the Lord your God. That's the priority of a devoted mind. But then there's the priority of a dedicated mind. Did you ever read these verses from Philippians and Corinthians? Philippians 2:5, let this mind be in you, which was also in Christ Jesus. Or, who has known the mind of the Lord that he may instruct him, but we have the mind of Christ. To have the mind of Christ does not mean that we are infallible and we start playing God. To have the mind of Christ means to look at life through the Savior's point of view. Looking at life through his values and the desires in his mind. It means to think God's thoughts and not think as the world thinks. Now stop again and think with me about the power of your mind. The dizzying potential of the human mind reaches its apex in the possibility of possessing the mind of Christ through the ministry of the Holy Spirit. A possibility affirmed by Paul when he said, "We have the mind of Christ." No computer will ever be able to think God's thoughts, nor will any device ever be able to know the heart of God or do his works. But the mystery which resides between our ears has this capacity. It was created for this very purpose, to have the mind of Christ. A dedicated mind. What about the third one, the priority of a disciplined mind? 1 Peter 1:13. Therefore, gird up the loins of your mind and be sober and rest your hope fully upon the grace that is to be brought to you at the revelation of Jesus Christ. And 2 Corinthians 10:5 puts it this way, casting down arguments and every high thing that exalts itself against the knowledge of God, bring every thought into captivity to the obedience of Christ. The disciplined mind. First of all, 1 Peter says we're to gird up the loins of our minds. When soldiers would go to war, they would take their long flowing robes and tuck their robes into the belt that went around them so that the robe wouldn't get in the way of their ability to move quickly in the battle. And Peter uses that to give us a picture of how we're to deal with our minds. It all is about focus. We're to get rid of the extraneous things, the things that get in our way, and focus our minds. Be proactive about the use of your mind. Don't be just kind of mindless, just letting whatever happen. But remember, the screen of your mind is totally under your control, and there are choices you can make. And the Bible says you're to bring every thought into captivity unto Christ. That seems like an unreasonable and impossible task. But let us not be discouraged by the fact that it is a goal that is very high, but let it motivate us to say that as much as it's possible for me, I'm going to have a controlling interest in what crosses my mind. I'm not going to feed my mind with things that will be destructive to me or will not be positive or beneficial to me. Oswald Chambers wrote, "God will not make me think like Jesus. I have to do it by myself. I have to bring every thought into captivity to the obedience of Christ." Now, let me just stop for a moment and say, in this culture, when we are bombarded by so many impulses from so many different places, this is much more difficult than it's ever been in any culture in the history of the world. And it is not something that will happen naturally. It will take action on our part, discipline on our part. I don't know if you remember this. When I was growing up, this really dates me, but I remember when television kind of came along. My father was a pastor. My father was really concerned about TV, even though the one we had was so small, you had to be almost sitting right on top of it to see it, and it was all fuzzy. I remember that. Every time a commercial came on, especially if it was a beer commercial or a cigarette commercial, my father would get up and either turn the channel or turn the volume down. We didn't have remote controls back then. But as time went along and things got a little bit more relaxed, we who were the children, we became the remote controls. Dad would say, "Turn that off. Turn that off. Come on, turn it off." He didn't want that stuff going through our mind. He didn't want us to be impacted by the commercials that were on TV that he thought could be hurtful to us. Now, how many of you know we've come a long way from that? I mean, the commercials we got on TV right now are not fit for anybody to see, some of them, let alone children. I've always been impressed with my kids. We have them at our house a lot, and I never have talked to them about this, but they are so protective over what our grandchildren are allowed to watch on TV. And sometimes I'm watching a mystery or something, and they'll come in, and Donna will say, "You got to turn that off. We don't want kids to be watching mysteries at their age." That's kind of a picture of how we have to function with our minds, isn't it? We have to decide. You know, obviously, the internet is a real big problem today. You'd be better off not to have the internet than to be brought into some of the filth that is available on the internet. You'd be better off, if that's an issue with you, just to disconnect it and say, "I don't need it." But what the Bible is saying is that if we're going to have a mind that's devoted to God, it's going to have some discipline behind it. You can't just float along and let stuff happen. You got to stop and say, "This mind that I have, that God has given me, is the most incredible thing that he's given me beside my salvation. And it is worth spending some moments and thoughts about how you're going to program that mind as you go forward." The priority of a disciplined mind. Notice number four, the priority of a determined mind. Colossians 3:2. "Set your mind," says, "on things above, not on things on the earth." This is just a further development of the previous principle. We discipline our minds by an act of determination. We have the power to set our minds. We train our minds to think Christianly. And in many instances, we can determine not only what enters our mind, but what is not allowed to enter our mind. Thinking Christianly is more than just that. Thinking Christianly is the substance and spirit of what it means for the follower of Christ to grow in the mind of Christ. Think about this for a moment. Isn't it absurd to affirm that Jesus Christ is the Lord of all, that he's Alpha and Omega, our creator, our redeemer, our judge, the source and guide and goal of all there is, and then not allowing him to be Lord over our minds and our thinking? We as evangelicals, we get all excited about all the new things in the gospel, the new birth, the new people, new powers, but we got to go back and put in the missing component, and that is a new mind. Nowhere is the lordship of Christ and the power of gospel more needed today than in the renewing power of the Christian mind. Do you know that you can be a Christian going to heaven, absolutely forgiven, and if you don't take initiative, you can be a Christian with a secular mind that sees everything as the world sees it even though Jesus Christ is living in your heart. I would say that the vast majority of evangelicals tend toward that as opposed to devoting their minds to the Lord Jesus Christ. Then there's the priority of a discerning mind, number five. In Philippians 4:8, we see that word again. Finally, brethren, whatever things are true, whatever things are noble, whatever things are just, whatever things are pure, whatever things are of a good report, if there is any virtue, if there is anything praiseworthy, meditate or think on these things. Now, put that verse in context. Paul is trying to help people who are struggling with anxiety and worry. He's already told them that one of the things they need to do in order to overcome that is to pray. And he tells them that if they will pray, God will hear them and he will answer them. But he doesn't end with the prayer. He says, after you pray, there's one more thing you need to do, and that is you need to get involved in what you allow to happen in your mind. And he gives them a list of characteristics that should be the judge on the kind of things we try to think about. And you can go through them. You've seen them before. I've preached on them before. It is simply saying, according to Paul, worry and anxiety can be exchanged for the peace of God through the powerful process of thinking the right thoughts. Read this any way you like. It cannot be teaching us anything else that if we meditate on the right things, it gives us the best opportunity to overcome the evil things that the enemy would come to distract us. Now, let me tell you what not to do. If you have a problem thinking wrong thoughts, you don't say, well, I'm not going to think about that anymore. I'm not going to think about that anymore. I am not going to think about that anymore. So what are you doing? You're thinking about it anymore. You're laughing because you know I'm exactly right. The best way to get rid of bad thoughts is to replace them with good thoughts, to flush them out with good thoughts. If you ever have seen anybody go through dialysis, this is a good picture of it. They take the blood that has not been purified by an effective kidney and they run it through a machine and they purify that blood and they run it back in to the human body. The Bible tells us that the way we deal with evil thoughts and difficult thoughts and anxious thoughts is to replace them with the thoughts that are judged by the principles of the Word of God. And then finally, the last one. And this is the one I get most excited about because it's the what do you do now one. It's the priority of a developing mind. Romans 12:2. Listen to this. And do not be conformed to this world, but be transformed by the renewing of your mind, that you may prove what is that good and acceptable, perfect will of God. What is the renewing of your mind? Paul says that by the renewing of our minds, we are transformed. That when we take this seriously, the way that

God to transform us by changing the way we think through the input of the scripture. That's what David meant in the Psalms when he said, "Thy word have I hidden in my heart that I might not sin against thee." In other words, David said, the way I keep from sinning is I have filled my mental computer with the word of God, and I allow that word of God to stay there in my mind, to dwell in my mind, and it is that which keeps me from doing things that I do not desire to do. In his letter to the Ephesians and the Colossians, Paul speaks about this renewing process. In Ephesians 4, he talks about being renewed in the spirit of your mind. And in Colossians chapter 3, he talks about the new man who is renewed in knowledge according to the image of him who created him. Now listen, if we cooperate and we choose to cooperate with the Holy Spirit and we say, "Lord God, I'm going to read your word today and use your word to change me, to transform me, to renew me." To be renewed means that you jettison some old thoughts and replace them with some new ones. You renew your mind. The way you used to think before you became a Christian is not sufficient for the Christian walk. You need a new way of thinking. And how do you gain that new way of thinking? You gain the new way of thinking through the renewal process that comes when you input God's word into your heart and mind. The only way to prevent the outward shape of our life from being fashioned by the world is to take care that the inward spirit of our being is being transformed by the renewing of our mind. I've tried to think, is there any other way for this to happen? And I can't imagine that there is. You say, "I want to be a better Christian. I want to walk with the Lord. I want to have a more godly life." That's a goal that we all have. Well, the way that works is not by coming to church, although I'm glad you do that. It's not by going to a discipleship class or even getting in a small group. The way you are changed according to the word of God, you are transformed through the renewing of your mind, which comes from the word of God. So we read in Colossians 3:16, "Let the word of Christ dwell in you richly in all wisdom and teaching and admonishing one another." Our minds are far more important, you see, than we are often led to believe. And today we have learned that God's priority for our mind is that it be devoted and dedicated to Him, disciplined and determined and discerning about what it does in our life. And we've discovered that there's a process that God uses to accomplish all of this. It is the very developing and renewing of our mind every day being changed because of the Word of God that is being absorbed into our inner being. Isn't that the way it is? You got to pump God's Word into your heart. You say, "Well, how do you do that?" Well, friends, if you don't get it, we got so many tools now that we've never had before, don't we? You can listen to the Word of God. You can read the Word of God in all kinds of different translations and paraphrases. You can memorize the Word of God. All kinds of memory programs available. Over the internet, you can find ways to take the Word of God and constantly be pouring it through your mind and your heart. That's what God expects us to do. And He tells us that if we allow that process to happen, it will begin to change the way that we think and the way that we function. We will literally be coming more and more into the mind of Christ through the renewing of the Word of God. We do some traveling in the fall between Sundays. And I don't know which hotel room we were in, but I remember that turned on The Rescue from Chile. You know, that got a lot of airtime. And it was played on a lot of stations, every network. I found out there were 2,500 journalists in Chile to cover this event. And we were all captivated by the rescue of this group of 33 miners who seemed to have been entombed in the earth. And one of the stories that came out of this dramatic event is that of a relationship between Marcelo Leiva, a Baptist pastor, and Jose Henriquez, one of the miners. Henriquez was an encouragement to his co-workers as they struggled to stay positive during confinement. As an evangelical Christian, he held daily Bible studies down in the cavern for the miners as rescue efforts were developing up on the surface. When Henriquez requested an evangelical pastor to aid the miners and their families at the site, Marcelo of Valinar Baptist Church in Valinar, Chile, was contacted, and he arrived at Camp Esperanzo, which means hope in Spanish. As the crews were planning the imminent rescue, Marcelo read from Henriquez's letter to him that was dated October the 6th. "Dear Pastor Marcelo, I thank you for each and every one of your words of encouragement directed

0: to the 33 of us. Tomorrow, I will be reading your letter, which will certainly be a blessing. Thank you for writing in hopes that the Lord fulfills his purpose in us as well as in you on the outside. Well, Pastor, may God continue to bless you. We will be seeing each other soon. Until then, please excuse my handwriting, Jose Henriquez. Marcelo sent his final handwritten response to Henriquez October the 11th in the Paloma, the name given to the device that was used to transport little objects between the mine chamber and the surface. I found out that the word paloma means pigeon or dove in Spanish. So they had a carrier pigeon that took the messages down to the mine. Marcelo said, I encouraged him for the remaining days of confinement, recalling what he wrote. He said, this is what I said to him. I told him that he should remember the promises of the Lord, to have hope and confidence, and that he would also convey to the other 32 miners the message that the same God who guarded them is the one who is going to guide them in the rescue. And so the anxiety can be dissipated with prayer and with confidence in God. Now, the news doesn't report any of this. This was in the Baptist News. And there's more to it. There was a conversion that took place in the mine because of what was happening around them. I don't know about you, when I watched the Chilean miners being rescued, I had to ask myself the question, what would I do if I had been entombed in a dark mine for 60-some days? Wouldn't you be going crazy? Anybody here have claustrophobia? So what kept them from losing their minds down there? Well, I don't know everything, but I know one thing. I know one of the reasons was their minds were filled with hope and encouragement from an outside source. And that is what God wants to do for us, isn't it? He wants to encourage us. He wants to fill our mind. What is the reason for the renewing of the mind? To fill our mind with the kind of truth that will help us in the cave that we are living in today. In the craziness of our generation, in the problems that we face. How do we do it? I mean, sometimes don't you look at people and say, I'm surprised they don't go crazy. There's someone up there who sent down truth to us through the Paloma. And he didn't send down just a little message. He sent down the whole deal. Everything he wants us to know while we're living on this earth. And men and women, I want to encourage you. This is not about the obligation to read the Bible. This is about the privilege and opportunity to so program your mind with God's truth that no matter what happens, you have the mind of Christ. You have a devoted mind to God, and you're ready to face whatever happens. People ask me all the time, what do you think is going to happen? And you know what my answer is? I do not have a clue. I've written some prophecy books, and I can give you some broad strokes of where we're going. What's going to happen in 2 weeks? What's going to happen in the year after that? I don't know. But what I do know is this. If I have the mind of Christ and I program my mind with God's truth, I'm ready for whatever happens. And I'm going to make myself even more disciplined in that going forward. And I just want to challenge you to do that. Not because it's an obligation. If you don't do it, I'll never know. But if you do it, you're going to find that God does some wonderful things in your life. You're going to start doing things and you think, I don't even know why I did that. Well, you did it because your mind was reprogrammed and now your mind is thinking the way God wants it to think. And I challenge you today. How many of you listening to this message say, Pastor Jeremiah, I get it. Say this. I get it. I get it. All right. Now that you got it, go do it. All right. All right. Amen.
1: Amen. Hey, thank you for joining us today for this edition of Turning Point. And for all of the time we've spent together in the book of Proverbs, I'm a little bit sad that we're leaving that book now, but we have something brand new coming up, and you don't want to miss tomorrow as we continue teaching the Word of God here at Turning Point. It's our number one purpose, our only reason for being in existence is to teach the Scripture, and I hope you'll be a part of it from every moment that you have that's available. We look forward to helping you fill your mind with God's truth and God's word. Don't forget to pray for us. We count on that, and thank you for your generosity. Have a great day, friends. God bless you. I'm David Jeremiah.
2: 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I'm Gary Hoogfleet. 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That's on Turning Point with Dr. David Jeremiah.
3: Turning Point with Dr. David Jeremiah. Hope you enjoyed the conclusion of that short series, You Are Not What You Think You Are, really changing your mindset. And the new series begins tomorrow night on Jonah. Coming up, we've got music from Bella Taylor-Smith just around the corner, the song Forever and Amen, as we head towards Bernie Dimet for a different perspective on faith.
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0: Psalm 42, that was Brooke Franson and Bella Taylor-Smith earlier tonight, Forever and Amen. Coming up to Bernie Dimet with a different perspective on faith. New series begins tonight. He's called this one Flying Under the Radar, and I think this is a great series for those who really want the limelight in life. And sometimes there are new experiences that they go through to teach them more about life, like Joseph, our focus in this series. Joseph in the Technicolor Dreamcoat, you might remember him from that. He went from this wonderful dream, this inspiring dream, to actually being sold into slavery by his brothers. What was God doing during this time? Well, that is what Bernie's talking about. He's called tonight's teaching Those Hidden Places. It's on the way.
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8: God does some strange things sometimes. He leads us into hidden places, lonely places, dark places, and seems to leave us there. What's he up to? Why does he do that? Hi, I'm Bernie Dimet, and welcome to the program today as we kick off a new series of messages called Flying Under the Radar. And do stick with me, because very soon I'll be telling you about my latest life application book. It's called Walking with the Spirit, and I'd love to send you a free copy to help you live the amazing life that God always intended. But this is the very last week it'll be available, so don't miss out. I love the term flying under the radar, and it's become incredibly special to me as I read a book of that same name written by one Douglas Webster.
9: Now, the whole notion is that sometimes in combat, aircraft fly so low, literally just feet above the ground or the sea, that the enemy's radar can't detect them. They're invisible as they fly along until they reach their objective. And that's the idea of flying under the radar. It's an idea that's so important, it turns out, in life as well. We live in a world where people are clamouring for recognition, to be noticed, to be valued, to be rewarded, to be thanked. And in fact, it seems that we're a generation of recognition junkies. I think that that's what the whole celebrity thing's about. And yet, you look around at the people that you and I really respect. I mean, people of substance, people of real achievement. And by and large, those kinds of people, few and far between as they are, they want little to do with worldly success and recognition. It seems that they're prepared to fly under the radar. Now, I have to tell you, I am your quintessential recognition junkie. I mean, most of my life, the first 36 years of my life, this manifested itself in so many different ways. In the cars that I drove, I always chose the most expensive, flashy, good-looking car that I could possibly afford. The houses that I lived in, it was always important that they were big and pretentious and they said something about who I was and what I'd achieved and the success that I had and the money that I had. The way that I dressed, I always dressed, you heard of the term power dressing, you know, put on a really bold coloured tie and a dark suit and a white shirt and, you know, to look like you're powerful. The priorities I had in life, I mean, being noticed, being seen, going to the right functions, mixing with the right people, mingling. Always making sure that at work, the boss knew who was responsible for all that good stuff that came across his or her desk. And taking every little opportunity subtly to undermine my work colleagues, just so that people knew who was on top and who was the top dog. You recognise any of those? It's a subtle thing, this addiction to recognition. But it's there in so many ways. I mean, recognition is really important for children because that's how they build their self-esteem. I mean, parental approval is an important component of the emotional growth of a child. They need to be patted on the back often. That's how they grow. But like mother's milk, it's something we're supposed to be weaned off. As we grow and mature, we're supposed to become people who don't survive on recognition, who don't perform for the crowd. The problem is, for a long time at least, I never grew up. And you know something? There are lots of people like that. They're still addicted to recognition. It's a sad addiction because it's something you can never get enough of. It's like heroin. We're worried about what people think of us. You know what weaned me off that? It was suffering in a hidden place. I look back on when I became a Christian 12 years ago. And it was at a time in my life of pain and distress. There were major things going on in my life. I still had the expensive, flashy car and the high-flying job and all that stuff. But I was in a dark and lonely place. It was so black that words can't describe it. It was so lonely. It was a pit so deep that there seemed to be no way out. And at the time, I was just starting to come to grips with who God might be if he existed at all. And like everyone who ends up in a place like that, I said, God, why? Why do I have to go through this? Why? We all ask that question, don't we? Why? And here's what I've noticed about God. He inevitably does his greatest miracles in our lives in those dark, lonely places. Joseph was Abraham's great-grandson. Abraham had a son called Isaac. Isaac had a son called Jacob. Jacob had 12 sons, one of whom was Joseph. You may have heard the story of Joseph and the technicolored dream coat. Joseph had these dreams about how all his other brothers were going to bow down to him one day. He was Dad's favorite. And I tell you, his brothers wanted to kill him, literally. But instead of killing him, ultimately they double-crossed him and sold him into slavery. Can you imagine? Your own brothers trap you in a pit and they sell you as a slave. And that's incredibly unfair. And so these slave traders took him down to Egypt and he was sold in a market to a man called Potiphar. But Joseph was a class act, and ultimately Potiphar put Joseph in charge of all of his affairs. And obviously, young Joseph wasn't bad looking either, because Potiphar's wife wanted to drag him into bed. And when he refused, she accused him of rape. And Joseph, who did the right thing, ends up in prison. Life is so unfair sometimes. Now, Joseph went on to become the Prime Minister of Egypt, second only to Pharaoh. But that time in that dungeon was so important. It was the place where he grew up. It was the place where he learned wisdom. He was the youngest son. He was Dad's favourite. He had delusions of grandeur. He was this little recognition junkie. And God had to deal with that. And he did, by putting Joseph into slavery and then into that dungeon. This didn't last for hours or days or even weeks. This went on for years. That God had Joseph in those incredibly unfair, dark and lonely places. It seems that so often this is God's way to take us, to mould us and to shape us in those hidden places. Have you ever noticed in God's creation that new life always seems to happen in hidden places? A child is conceived and grows hidden in its mother's womb. This little green grub crawling around on the leaves becomes a beautiful butterfly, hidden away in its cocoon. You know what? Those hidden places are where God takes us and where we suffer alone. They are the exact opposite of the limelight of recognition. They are exactly the places he needs to take us to change us, hidden away from the world's gaze and recognition and adulation and praise and rewards, like a heroin addict going through withdrawal. But at the end of it, we have a new freedom. Jesus said, "I have come to set the captives free." And again he said, "If I set you free, you will really be free." When we don't live our lives for recognition and reward anymore, we are finally free. We're finally at rest. We finally feel safe. I look back on my life and I know that in that dark place, God did his greatest work in me. He set me free from me, from being my own little tin pot God, from the fear and the insecurity of always needing the next fix of recognition. He works in mighty and mysterious ways, not always obvious, not always pleasant, but always, always with one goal in mind, to set us free. Life's messy. Have you noticed? And when the stuff we're going through threatens to derail us altogether, well, what we desperately need is a helping hand. That's why I'd so love to send you a free copy of my latest book, Walking with the Spirit. Because God's Word, man, it's alive and active. Amen? So I'm praying that through this book, he'll help you experience the power of the Spirit firsthand. You can request your free copy right now at ChristianityWorks.com. You'll see that offer right there toward the top of the homepage. Just click on it, pop in your name and email, and that ebook will be on its way to your inbox in just seconds. But this is the very last week that this particular book will be available, so don't miss out. That web address again is ChristianityWorks.com. Thank you so much for joining me. I'm Bernie Diamond. Catch you again, same time tomorrow, with a different perspective.
0: Bernie Diamond with a different perspective. And a word for those who are seeking the limelight, which in today's culture seems to actually be a surprisingly huge number of people who are looking for recognition. All they want is fame. It's not something I understand myself. I'm a one-to-one person. I actually like to do things quietly and totally put the focus on God. So despite the fact that I work in radio, I actually am a fairly one-to-one type person. And I don't seek the limelight in that way at all, but I love to put the spotlight on God and help you to grow in your relationship with him. We're all made so differently, aren't we? Bernie's back tomorrow night with more on this new series, flying under the radar. Well, we're heading towards 11. That means Worship Nation is just around the corner with music from Equippers Worship, Living in Freedom, Ring Collective and the Parachute Band. Just some of the artists featuring tonight, plus your Word for Today daily devotional. That's coming up after the news.

0: keeping you in the know. This is Rima News.
1: In this update, fuel taxes and road user charges won't go up this New Year's Day, with a smaller 5-cent increase from 2028 instead. The government's today cancelled the scheduled hike, equivalent to 12 cents a litre. The money supports the National Land Transport Fund. Transport Minister Chris Bishop agrees reducing that revenue makes things tricky, but says the economy will be in better shape come 2028.
2: Everyone can see the need for investment in the roading network and our public transport system, by the way, because it's not just about roads.
1: Rescue teams in Nepal are rushing to reach nearly 1,000 people believed trapped in the Himalayas inside blocked hydropower tunnels since last week's flooding. The deluge of ice, rock, mud and debris swept through areas in the Nepal-Tibet border on Wednesday, blamed on a glacier collapse. More than 900 have died and almost 5,000 remain missing on both sides of the border. Hundreds of bodies have been buried in shallow graves, many unidentified. Labour's not worried nurses will be attracted overseas by higher salaries as the party promises jobs. It's pledging to offer work to every graduate nurse should it return to power at a cost of $500 million over 4 years. Health spokesperson Aisha Verrill says New Zealand typically retains 70% of nurses trained locally.
3: So it makes sense to back our New Zealand trained nurses to give them jobs when they graduate so we don't lose them overseas.
1: Palmerston North Regional Hospital's getting a new surgical robot thanks to millions of dollars raised by locals. The hospital foundations raised about $3 million over 6 months through local families, grants, community events and sunflower fundraisers. The robot will assist surgeons and improve cancer care for almost 600,000 people in the central North Island. Foundation spokesperson Siobhan Stewart says they're working through procurement.
4: We're absolutely stoked and blown away to get to this point. We cannot believe how fast this has come up.
1: In sport, tennis icon Novak Djokovic has revealed his body is failing him after a shock first-round loss at the US Open. Djokovic was bundled out in a 5-set marathon, making 70 unforced errors.
5: When it comes to the match itself and overall feeling of how I felt with body and playing, it was really not enjoyable, and I pretty much despised every moment that I spent on the court. From the perspective of the crowd and support, it was incredible.
1: Forwards coach Jason Ryan reckons some fresh legs could be required for the third test between the All Blacks and Springboks in Soweto. Ryan, no longer a selector for the side, believes getting the squad freshened up will be vital as they face the Springboks for a third time in as many weeks, for the first time in 30 years. Just one change for the South African side, though, with Rassie Erasmus opting for continuity after they levelled the series. He brings in Kurtley Arendts at number 14 after Damian Willemse was sidelined through injury. To the weather forecast for Northland to Manawatu, including Coromandel Peninsula, Taumata Nui and Taihape. Occasional showers, snows possible about the desert road overnight and early tomorrow. Bay of Plenty and Taupo, a few showers, mainly in the west, clearing tomorrow. Gisborne, Hawke's Bay and Wairarapa, also Horowhenua to Wellington, Nelson and Marlborough. A few showers tonight or before dawn tomorrow, otherwise fine. Buller to Westland, showers about Buller, spreading to Grey and Westland tomorrow afternoon. Canterbury rain or showers clearing through this evening. Fine tomorrow with areas of high cloud from afternoon. Otago, Southland and Fiordland. Showers, some heavy and squally with hail, easing and retreating to Fiordland and the Southland coast tomorrow. Snow to low levels until early morning. And for the Chatham Islands, showers, some thundery and squally with hail, gale southwesterlies. That's news, sport and weather. I'm Stuart Willie.
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0: From the Bible, keep your lives free from the love of money and be content with what you have, because God said, never will I leave you, never will I forsake you. 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
7: Listening to Hebrews chapter 13 verse 5 tonight as we get into worship now. Great to have you with me. I'm Rosemary Jane. Thanks for your company tonight. Worship on the way from Kiwi artist The Parachute Band soon. We've got Ren Collective and Mercy Me, their song to not worship you. But let's start with Equippers Worship, living in freedom. Oh.

All My Life. Kiwi artists The Parachute Band there and Ring Collective, their song You Bled, What Christ Suffered, What He Went Through to Set Us Free, along with Equippers Worship, Living in Freedom. Well, it's great to have you with us as we head on through Worship Nation with Matt Redman coming up, The Heart of Worship soon, and Natalie Grant. But in next, Mercy Me to Not Worship You.

the greatness of our God, sung to us by Natalie Grant tonight, part of Worship Nation, along with Missy May's song, To Not Worship You. We're just a few minutes away from your word for today, the daily devotional written by Bob Gass. Words of encouragement tonight, don't give up. Taking us there, Matt Redman and Soul Survivor now, the heart of worship.

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1: At the proper time, we will reap a harvest, from Galatians 6 verse 9. Some of the world's most successful people were told by so-called experts that they didn't have what it took to be a success in their professions. In 1927, Lucille Ball was told by an instructor at the John Murray Anderson Drama School, "Try any other profession, any other." Universal Pictures dismissed both Clint Eastwood and Burt Reynolds, claiming Reynolds had no talent and Eastwood talked too slowly. Malcolm Forbes, the late editor-in-chief of Forbes magazine, failed to become part of the staff of his newspaper at Princeton University. Decca Recording Company executives responded negatively to the audition of four young musicians, saying, "We don't like their sound. Groups with the guitars are on the way out." So, the Beatles took their sound elsewhere. For 7 years, a young inventor named Chester Carlson took his idea to 20 corporations, all of which turned him down. The Hayloid Company finally purchased the rights to his electronic paper copying process, and Hayloid became Xerox. Don't be discouraged if you're not getting the acceptance and success you need. Your story is still being written. The Bible says, "Be like those who through faith and patience will receive what God has promised." From Hebrews 6 verse 12. Faith and patience are the two qualities that will bring you success. This is why the Apostle Paul wrote, "Let us not become weary in doing good, for at the proper time we will reap a harvest if we do not give up." From Galatians 6 verse 9.
0: The Word for Today with Rima. 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

do it again with Elevation Worship, part of Worship Nation tonight on Rhema. Josh Wright earlier, and Nobody Loves Me Like You. Nobody loves like you. Time to check out our verse of the day now. Tonight it's found in Galatians chapter 3, verse 28. There is neither Jew nor Greek, slave nor free, male nor female, for you are all one in Christ Jesus. Galatians 3:28. Wouldn't it be great if we could tear down all of the walls that divide us, racial, social, economic, gender and political? The Apostle Paul spent his entire life trying to do just that, to tear down the walls that divided people by bringing them to Jesus and the cross. In fact, Paul emphatically proclaimed that Christ has made us one and has broken down in his flesh the dividing wall of hostility. That is recorded in Ephesians chapter 2, verse 13 to 14. There is no positions of superiority or inferiority at the root of the cross, only a place for those who discover God's might displayed in sacrifice and God's love displayed even when under attack at the hands of human cruelty. While the forces of culture and human selfishness are always trying to divide us, we can remember that in Jesus, and only in Jesus, we can all be truly one. Thoughts on that verse from Phil Weir at our verse of the day, Galatians 3. There is neither Jew nor Greek, slave nor free, male nor female, for you are all one in Christ Jesus. Galatians 3:28, our verse of the day.

The battle belongs to the Lord. A good reminder to hand that over to him if you are fighting something at the moment and it's just too heavy for you. Hand it over to God. Phil Wickham there and Tiffany Hudson along with United and Oceans. Well, coming up towards our news update at 12 midnight, and then Gary will be in and looking forward to our lineup of programs through the wee hours, starting off with Jeff Vines today, with Jeff Vines just after the news. So plenty more coming up for you through the evening. If you're a night owl or if you're on night duty somewhere, we'll be keeping you company with more great music and programs to encourage you with Gary soon. I'm Rosemary Jane. Thanks for your company tonight. You take care. Tomorrow's a good day for you. Heading out with the beautiful Cece Winans now. He is worthy of it all.

0: keeping you in the know. This is Rima News.
1: In this update, heavy snow has closed State Highway 7 in Canterbury between Springs Junction and the Hanmer Springs turnoff, including Lewis Pass, tonight. Road users are advised to avoid the area or delay their journeys if possible. State Highway 87 in Otago between Outram and Middlemarch is also closed because of heavy snow. The Road Carriers Association says the government delaying a fuel excise hike reflects election year political realities. The government yesterday cancelled the 12 cents a litre increase scheduled for next January and will have to top up the Land Transport Fund to the tune of $1.4 billion. Advocacy head James Smith says successive governments keep delaying funding.
2: It just means that the gap in the National Land Transport Fund is going to come out of general taxation for yet another year.
1: The Prime Minister says there are many agenda items for this week's Pacific Islands Forum. The leaders of Fiji, Kiribati, Samoa, the Solomon Islands and Vanuatu are not attending, and our Foreign Minister is pointing the finger at foreign interference. Chris Luxon will head to Palau later this week. He says it will be a constructive meeting.
3: We've got a lot of important things to talk about, from transnational organised crime through to an extra $1 billion that's been spent on the fuel crisis in the Pacific as well, and how we build out more resilient energy and infrastructure.
1: Higher KiwiSaver fees don't necessarily mean higher returns. Research by provider Simplicity shows over the past decade, higher fee funds underperformed compared to lower cost ones. It finds funds charging 1% or more still manage about $53 billion of investment, about a third of all KiwiSaver money. Simplicity economist Shamu Beel Yahoob says people often fall for chasing funds with the best returns at the time.
4: It might be really good this year, but it might not be very good next year. Worse, sometimes the best funds next year might be the ones that are the worst this year.
1: In sport, ritualista Anna Mowbray and former All Black Ali Williams are set to save netball's domestic league, launching a private franchise model for 2027. Fourth seed Novak Djokovic is out of the US Tennis Open in New York, throwing up and cramping courtside before losing in the first round of a Grand Slam for the first time since 2006. Venus Williams has also been beaten in the first round. Just one change for the South Africa side for the third test against the All Blacks on Sunday. Cheslin Kolbe switches to fullback and Kirtley Adens comes in as winger following Damian Willems's limping off with a hamstring injury just before half-time at Cape Town. Super Rugby champions the Hurricanes have lured Roger Randall onto their coaching staff after seven seasons with the Chiefs as a technical and assistant coach. Randall helped the Chiefs to five grand finals in a row without once winning the title. The weather forecast for Northland, Te Manawatu, including Coromandel Peninsula, Taumarunui and Taihape, partly cloudy with a few showers mainly this morning. Snow is possible about the desert road early this morning. Bay of Plenty, Taupō and Gisborne, mainly fine, the odd shower about Mahia Peninsula this morning. Hawke's Bay and Wairarapa, also Horowhenua to Wellington, cloudy with showers, clearing to fine this morning, but the chance of a shower remaining about the Tararua Ranges. Nelson, Marlborough and Canterbury, fine, with some high cloud about Canterbury. Buller to Westland, showers about Grey and Buller, spreading to Westland in the afternoon. Otago, Southland and Fiordland, showers, some heavy and squally with hail, easing and retreating to Fiordland and the Southland coast this morning. Snow to low levels early this morning. And for the Chatham Islands, showers, some thundery and squally with hail, gale southwesterlies. That's news, sport and weather. I'm Stuart Willey.
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6: From the Bible. Though the mountains be shaken and the hills be removed, yet my unfailing love for you will not be shaken, nor my covenant of peace be removed. 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
0: Hello and welcome to Today with Jeff Vines. Now, have you ever called out but just haven't felt God? Thanks for joining me again for more messages from Pastor Jeff. In this episode, he's speaking from 1 Corinthians, and he has some advice for when we don't sense God's presence. 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
2: In your Bibles, 1 Corinthians chapter 2. 1 Corinthians chapter 2, we'll get back to that passage. A couple of years, actually probably more like 5 or 6 years before my mom died, we had a conversation in the living room of our home. And as soon as she asked if she could speak with me, I knew it was going to be a different conversation than I'd ever had with my mom. She was outgoing, sanguine, extrovert, and I could tell this was serious. And I said, sure, no problem, Mom. And we sat down on the couch, and she said, look, I have a problem. And it was the way she said it that I knew immediately that she was now talking to me as a pastor, not as her son. This would be the first time she ever did that. And I was a little nervous about it. And she didn't say it, but the look on her face was like, you know, it's time for us to get a little bit of our money back on this undergrad and graduate degree. Maybe we can use you as a pastor here or something like that. You know, and she didn't pay for everything, but you know, that's kind of the way I felt. The mom said, okay, time for you to, you know, do something. And I said, well, what can I help you with? And she goes, well, I've got a problem. And I said, what's your problem? She goes, I've got a problem with God. And I want to tell you, when your mom tells you that, if you're a pastor or whatever, you think, man, this is my mother. She's taught me. She brought me up in church. What do you mean you got a problem with God? And I said, are you angry with God? And she goes, I wish I were. So what do you mean? She goes, at least that would be some emotion. She said, I don't feel anything. I said, well, you don't feel God? Mom, why don't you feel God? She goes, that's what I'm asking you. And I can tell you, I was, I'm probably in my mid-30s. And you got your mother you got your mother telling you that she doesn't feel God? Folks, I believe that if you will let me, I can help you. Because this is not unique to my mom. Everybody goes through seasons of this. Some of you go through very long seasons of this. Some people go through an entire lifetime of this. And you wonder why you just don't feel God. And if you'll give me just a little bit of your time and attention, if you'll just focus in here, I believe I can really help you. This is going to be the most practical sermon I have ever preached. I'm not going to try to be profound. I'm not going to try to wow you with some motivational story. I want you to hear what I have to say. This is practical. Because there's nothing better in life than when you feel God and His presence. Nothing better. You know why? Because everything else is temporary. And your soul knows it. But when you feel the presence of God, when you feel like He's on you and He's giving you wisdom and He's guiding, He's directing, He's laying out the road before you, man, there is nothing better. And the problem is, if you've lived that kind of life and then you lose it, it's even worse. Because you remember what it used to be like. I can help you. Pastors go through this. There have been seasons in my life when I did not want to walk out here because I knew I was not close and I did not feel the nearness of God, and this was like a foreign place. Everyone experiences it, but if you'll let me, I can help you. And the reason I can help you is because 27 years of pastoring and dealing with people, I've noticed a pattern now of those who feel the presence of God and those who don't. Those who go through that mountain experience and those who live most of their lives in the valley. And I'll tell you right out front, if it's that you don't feel the nearness of God, God has not moved. You have. This is going to be the most practical message you've ever heard from this pulpit anyway. And it all starts with helping you understand that every creature, stay with me now, every creature on the planet has a connecting mechanism in them to connect with the outside world. Every creature on the planet has a connecting mechanism in them to connect with things in the outside world. Matter of fact, I want to show you a few photos here. These are what? Anybody know? These are bats. These are ugly creatures. They're so ugly that when I went on to Google Images and I wanted to find a picture of one bat, I have a bat phobia. I don't know what that's called, but they just irritate me and they scare me a little bit. They're just flying rats. That's really all they are. And they look ugly and I just don't like them. But God made them and he gave them the ability to have this type of sonar whereby they can detect insects. That's how they connect to the outside world. Because they are as blind as a bat. Okay, here's another photo, just quickly. Anybody know what this is? That's right. This is an eel. This is also very ugly. Eels have this ability to send a surge of electricity into their prey. And that's how they connect with the outside. That's how they sense the outside world. I'm convinced that God did not make the eel. That the eel comes from the devil, right along with cats. Cats and eels come from the devil. And there you have it. Now, here's your third picture. These are pigeons. Pigeons have a homing device built in. The way they connect with the outside world is they are able to detect magnetic fields. That's how they get from point A to point B. And of course, we all know they're looking for a park bench somewhere or your car, especially if it's new. And then fourth and finally, how many of you know what this is? That's right. This is a basset hound. Dogs, especially hound dogs, have this incredible sense of smell that is unfathomable to you and me. We have no idea. And of course, God gave them that ability so they can drag things into the house, right, that we don't really want in the house. Here's my point. We don't understand most often how brilliant the Apostle Paul is in the words he uses to describe us. And in the same way that I said every creature, you know, that bats and pigeons and hound dogs, whatever they are, have this connecting mechanism with the outside world, the Apostle Paul is going to tell you and me that we have a connecting mechanism with the spiritual world, between us and God, but it has to be kind of awakened in us. Let me show you the way he writes it now. Here's what he says. The Spirit searches all things, even the deep things of God. And he says, for who knows a person's thoughts except their own spirit within them? What he's saying there is that I don't really know you and you don't really know me. You only know what I choose to allow you to know. And people are like that. We can manipulate, coerce, but the only person that knows the real me is the spirit within me and the spirit within you. He goes on to say, this in the same way, no one knows the thoughts of God except the Spirit of God. So in the same way, only you know you, only God knows God. Then he goes, what we have received is not the spirit of the world, but the spirit who is from God, God's spirit. We've received it so that we may understand what God has freely given us. Here's what he's saying. There is a mechanism by which we connect to the outside world. For those who are in Christ, we have the spirit of God in us that searches the deep things of God to reveal God to us. So when you came to the cross, and unless you have been to the cross, that mechanism is not awakened in you. Because before you come to the cross, you are a sinner. And God is perfectly pure and holy and cannot fellowship and come into community with sin. But when you come to the cross, God forgives your past, present, future sin. And now you are intrinsically pure. You are righteous because of the blood of Jesus. And God then gives you his Holy Spirit and the connection and the relationship begins. Now, it all sounds good so far. But the problem is that the Bible, all through the Old and New Testament, refers to the divine romance. That I get to know God in the same way I get to know my wife or a friend. Now, stay with me. Every guy, when he's first married, what does he do? He gets married, checks it off his list. The marriage job is done. Then he goes right back to the way he was living before. Office hours, trying to make a name for himself in the marketplace, climbing another rung of the corporate ladder. He still plays golf with his buddies on the weekend. He does all of this, and he only visits his wife when he needs to. And if he doesn't learn quickly, he doesn't stay married very long, right? that he starts to learn that the only way I'm going to get to know this woman and feel her presence in my life is if I make an investment. Now, don't you wish you could open your Bible and every time you open it, the hologram comes up and says, this is the word of God. And God's right there. A little Jesus just pops out. Wouldn't that be good? Then you say, see, I'll show you how I know this is the word of God. Look at that. But the Bible says that God is a God who likes to be pursued as you pursue a romance. That you will find him when you seek him with all of your heart. Now, folks, without intentionality, you will never feel God the way God is meant to be felt. And I want to give you a very practical message, five keys to understanding and relating to God. I guess a better way to say that, folks, is five investments that you would make that pay huge dividends. Here's the first one. If you want to feel God again, you must listen to the language of God. Now, I want to take you back to a story. The others will move much more quickly. We go back to Peter. Peter goes up on the Mountain of Transfiguration in Matthew 17. Peter, James, and John. And what happens? He sees something that is astounding. I don't know what happened on that mountain, but evidently Jesus was able to pull back the humanity and to let the deity shine forth. It was like the Shekinah glory of God. And when Peter saw it, he was so pumped, so motivated that he said, wow, this is so awesome. Let's build three tents and live here. Let's never come down off this mountain. Because what I'm seeing right now, compared to everything else, this is outstanding. Everything else is just average and mundane. So why would I want to go back down to the average mundane world when I could stay here on this mountain in Jesus? Every morning we wake up, we have some breakfast, and you do that cool thing again. And Jesus kind of says to Peter, Peter, it's not the way it is. It doesn't work like that. Peter, the extrovert, the sanguine personality, who's had this fantastic experience of seeing God in the flesh and the Shekinah glory of God, as he matures in his faith and he gets older, he realizes that there's something greater than that experience. And he writes it like this in 1 Peter. For we did not follow cleverly devised myths when we made known to you the power and the coming of our Lord Jesus Christ, but we were eyewitnesses of his majesty. We ourselves heard this very voice born from heaven, for we were with him on the holy mountain. What mountain? The Mountain of Transfiguration. And we have something more sure. This is amazing in the original language. We have something more sure, more dependable. The prophetic word, the graphe, that which is written, the written word to which you will do well to pay attention as to a lamp shining in a dark place until the day dawns and the morning star rises in your hearts. Here's what he's saying. He's saying, I have something that is more sure than the vision that I had, that I can contact, that I can communicate with every single day of my life, the word of God. That's why when I preach a sermon and somebody says, well, I hear what Pastor Jeff said, but you know what? Until God comes down and tells me directly, I'm not going to change. You've got to be kidding me. When we read the word, he is telling you directly. He is speaking to you every single day of your life. And if you ever want to feel God the way he's meant to be felt, you've got to be involved in listening regularly to the language of God. There's a man that I know, Ravi Zacharias. I've talked about him a lot, and we continue to develop this friendship. When I'm with Ravi, I'll tell you, this is somebody who exudes with the presence of God. Have you ever been in a room with somebody who said, wow, I feel God because this guy's so close, I'm reaping some of the benefits. And I asked Ravi, I said, Ravi, do you ever go through times when you don't feel the presence of God? He said, yes, I used to when I was younger, but it doesn't happen much anymore. I said, why? It happens to everybody. And if you knew how humble this guy was, you'd know it's not a bragging thing. I said, well, he said, I hated it so much when I felt distant that now every morning I read a chapter in the old and a chapter in the new, and I pace the floor and meditate and ask God what lesson he wants to teach me this day. And because I've done that every day for 30 years, I can tell you, I see.

0: my life? Number one question.
1: There's not even a close number two.
0: And yet, I've not even heard that question one time in all the conferences and conventions and speaking throughout the continent of Africa. I've never had one person say to me, Pastor Jeff, help me feel the presence of God. You know why that is, right? Remember what my friend Anastas said? When I said, Anastas, I don't get these Rwandan pastors when we're preaching in the prisons. Look, they get up at 5:30 in the morning. They welcome the new day in, and they are grateful for the things that God has given, yet they live hand to mouth. We have so much more compared to them, and yet they never talk about not feeling the presence of God. Why? And Anastas put his arm around me and said, what? That's okay, Jeff. You can't help it. You're an American. You're distracted by affluence. We don't hear from God because we're too busy hearing from everybody else. And when a person comes to me and says, Pastor Jeff, I just don't feel God, I always want to say this to them. Without the discipline of the word in your life, you will never feel God the way he's meant to be felt. You will be controlled by the language of the world that constantly robs you of the eternal and aims your focus toward the temporary. But the problem is God is eternal. And if you want to feel the presence of eternal being, you've got to hear the communication. You've got to listen to his language. And he's given it to you in the word, the graphe, that which is written. If you want to feel God, it's not a cure-all, but the first thing you ought to do when you leave today, your action point is to go out here and get yourself a devotional and decide that you're going to engage in the discipline of the word so the Spirit of God can get the word of God in you to give you what? The right word at the right time in the right situation, and you will feel God again. That's the beginning. It's not the end. It's not all. Number two, as you're listening to the language of God, you got to learn to listen to the language of self. I'll bet you never thought you'd have a pastor tell you to talk to yourself. I'm telling you, you got to talk to yourself. By experience, somebody may come and take you and put a straitjacket and put you in an insane asylum, but it'll be worth it. Talk to yourself. The Apostle Paul says so much in 2 Corinthians chapter 10 when he says, we destroy arguments and every lofty opinion raised against the knowledge of God and take every thought captive to obey Christ. Folks, captive every thought. A major thought that you're going to have throughout your entire life as a Christian is that God is not near. Folks, your emotions will lie to you. And the reason they'll lie to you is because what you believe determines how you feel. So if what you believe is wrong, your emotions are going to line up with it. And although your feelings are real, they don't represent reality. Let me give you an example. My mom, her father was an alcoholic. She struggled with God because she brought the baggage of her earthly father into the relationship with her heavenly father. She saw God the way she did her dad. You could never please him. You were never good enough. He's always angry. Don't ask him for anything. He'll just lose his temper. Until she learned to bring those emotions that did not represent reality, to take them by the scruff of the neck and lead them to what she knew to be true, there's no way that her emotions could line up with reality. As a matter of fact, one of the greatest preachers ever to preach, a man by the name of Martin Lloyd-Jones, said it like this: the main art in the matter of spiritual living is to know how to handle yourself. You have to take yourself in hand. You have to address yourself, preach to yourself. Question yourself. The essence of this matter is to understand that this self of ours, this other man within us, has got to be handled. You think about it, folks. If you were raised in a church where you were taught that anytime you suffer in your life, God has abandoned you, what's going to happen when you suffer? You're going to think God's abandoned you or that you're not spiritual. But if you've got the truth of the word in you, the truth will then control your emotions. Because you know the picture of the cross, if nothing else, is this, that it is possible to be in the worst possible position in your life and still be in the center of the will of God, i.e. Jesus. If you know that truth, when the emotions come where you feel abandoned by God or you feel far from God, you can take those emotions and escort them to the truth and know it is very possible that you are right in the center of the will of God and he has never been more present with you than he is right now. Your truth will determine how you feel. And so if you're not listening to the language of God, guess what? You don't have the word of God in you. Your emotions will lie to you. And even though you're feeling

0: are real, they do not reflect reality. He goes on to finish by saying this: do not listen to him, turn on him, speak to him, condemn him, upbraid him, exhort him, encourage him, remind him of what you know instead of placidly listening to him and allowing him to drag you down and depress you. He's saying, do not let this other man in you that lies to you drag you down. Speak to him and say, wait a second. Say, what does that look like? Well, David did it in the Psalms. Think about it. He's depressed. He feels abandoned by God. He feels far from God. And he says this in Psalm, why, my soul, are you downcast? Why so disturbed within me? Put your hope in God. David's saying, why, O soul, are you down in the dumps? Put your hope in God. I've learned in 27 years of ministry how powerful the word can be to change my emotions on a dime. When I failed God in some way and I wake up the next morning and I feel like I'm not saved, then because I've been listening to the language of God, the Spirit activates it. And I remind myself that I am not saved by works so that no man could boast, but I'm saved by grace through faith, and this not of ourselves. It is a gift of God. When I don't feel loved and I feel like I've blown it and I feel like I'm worthless and I don't feel like that I deserve to be in the pulpit or in ministry, I remember what Jesus says to the Apostle Paul through the inspiration of the Spirit in Romans 8, that nothing can separate us from the love of God. Nothing, nothing. That's no thing. You know, the definition of no thing is that which rocks dream about. Rocks don't dream. Nothing, nothing at all separates us from the love of God. Nothing. And I remember when I'm the worst predicament of my life that the Bible tells me that God works everything together for the good of those who love him and are called according to his purpose. Folks, if you say that you don't sense the presence of God in your life, it could be very, very well that your emotions are giving you a false picture of God that is not consistent with the word of God. And there's only one way to defeat that. Number one, listen to the language of God so you know the truth and how it reflects reality. Then speak those words to yourself and you'll find that you'll feel the nearness of God. Number one, listen to the language of God. Number two, listen to the language of self. Number three, listen to the language of obedience.
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0: But listen, this is so important. 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

0: to you.
1: And that is One Common together with The Live City and Hold On to You. A quick time check, it is 20 to 1. But what's more important, allow me to be the first, well, I think I'll be, hopefully I'll be, the first person to wish you happy spring, if that's such a thing, because it is the 1st of September and winter is now officially over. Now, we haven't told Dan at TV1, the weatherman, that yet, and judging by the weather today coming up, it's still not truly spring-like, but it's not as bad as it was, so maybe winter has seen its worst days, and now that spring is officially here, things will improve somewhat.
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6: Have you ever faced a challenge so overwhelming that it felt as though it'd crush you? A sickness, a loss, a failure, a betrayal, a financial crisis, a relationship breakdown. Some giant stands before you, blocking your way, and everything inside you wants to run. Yet sometimes the very giants we fear are the tools God uses to prepare us for what comes next. Hi, I'm Bernie Diamond and welcome again to Fresh. 19th century China missionary Hudson Taylor faced giants of his own. He battled illness, endured the death of his wife and children, and was ridiculed for adopting Chinese dress and customs. His mission teetered on collapse more than once. Yet through those very trials, God was shaping him. Out of his hardship came the China Inland Mission, sending thousands of missionaries and reaching millions with the gospel. The giants in his life prepared him for the purpose God had written for him. James chapter 1, verses 2 and 3. My brothers and sisters, you'll have many kinds of trouble, but this gives you a reason to be very happy. You know that when your faith is tested, you learn to be patient. And that's the point. Giants aren't punishment, they're preparation. They carve us, strengthen us, and ready us for the calling God's placed on our lives. When God wanted to make a king out of David, he didn't hand him a crown, he gave him Goliath. So let me ask you, what giant are you facing today? Instead of despairing, what if you trusted God to use it? Because in his hands, your greatest challenge may just be the making of you. That's God's word, fresh for you today. 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Just imagine the power that would be unleashed in your life. 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
1: Since 1978 I've been listening. So encouraging and so chirpy and lovely. 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

Yeah, we do have a lot to be thankful for, don't we? I would imagine that it's pretty easy to concentrate on the negative and all the bad stuff, but there is a lot to say thank you for. A wonderful example of that is some of the stories coming out of Nepal at the moment. The school teachers who got warning 3 minutes before the flood arrived and took note of the warning and thought there's something wrong here, took 900 kids and got them up the hill to safety. That's something to give thanks for.

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1: In this update, heavy snow has closed State Highway 7 in Canterbury between Springs Junction and the Hanmer Springs turnoff, including Lewis Pass, tonight. Road users are advised to avoid the area or delay their journeys if possible. State Highway 87 in Otago between Outram and Middlemarch is also closed because of heavy snow. The Road Carriers Association says the government delaying a fuel excise hike reflects election year political realities. The government yesterday cancelled the 12 cents a litre increase scheduled for next January and will have to top up the Land Transport Fund to the tune of $1.4 billion. Advocacy head James Smith says successive governments keep delaying funding.
2: It just means that the gap in the National Land Transport Fund is going to come out of general taxation for yet another year.
1: The Prime Minister says there are many agenda items for this week's Pacific Islands Forum. The leaders of Fiji, Kiribati, Samoa, the Solomon Islands and Vanuatu are not attending, and our Foreign Minister is pointing the finger at foreign interference. Chris Luxon will head to Palau later this week. He says it will be a constructive meeting.
3: We've got a lot of important things to talk about, from transnational organised crime through to an extra $1 billion that's been spent on the fuel crisis in the Pacific as well, and how we build out more resilient energy and infrastructure.
1: Higher KiwiSaver fees don't necessarily mean higher returns. Research by provider Simplicity shows over the past decade, higher fee funds underperformed compared to lower cost ones. It finds funds charging 1% or more still manage about $53 billion of investment, about a third of all KiwiSaver money. Simplicity economist Shamubil Yahub says people often fall for chasing funds with the best returns at the time.
4: It might be really good this year, but it might not be very good next year. Worse, sometimes the best funds next year might be the ones that are the worst this year.
1: In sport, ritualista Anna Mowbray and former All Black Ali Williams are set to save netball's domestic league, launching a private franchise model for 2027. Fourth seed Novak Djokovic is out of the US Tennis Open in New York, throwing up and cramping courtside before losing in the first round of a Grand Slam for the first time since 2006. Venus Williams has also been beaten in the first round. Just one change for the South Africa side for the third test against the All Blacks on Sunday. Cheslin Kolbe switches to fullback and Kirtley Arends comes in as winger following Damian Willems' limping off with a hamstring injury just before half-time at Cape Town. Super Rugby champions the Hurricanes have lured Roger Randall onto their coaching staff after seven seasons with the Chiefs as a technical and assistant coach. Randall helped the Chiefs to five grand finals in a row without once winning the title. The weather forecast for Northland to Manawatu, including Coromandel Peninsula, Taumarunui and Taihape, partly cloudy with a few showers, mainly this morning. Snow is possible about the desert road early this morning. Bay of Plenty, Taupo and Gisborne, mainly fine, the odd shower about Mahia Peninsula this morning. Hawke's Bay and Wairarapa, also Horowhenua to Wellington, cloudy with showers, clearing to fine this morning, but the chance of a shower remaining about the Tararua Ranges. Nelson, Marlborough and Canterbury, fine, with some high cloud about Canterbury. Buller to Westland, showers about Grey and Buller, spreading to Westland in the afternoon. Otago, Southland and Fiordland, showers, some heavy and squally with hail, easing and retreating to Fiordland and the Southland coast this morning. Snow to low levels early this morning. And for the Chatham Islands, showers, some thundery and squally with hail, gale southwesterlies. That's news, sport and weather. I'm Stuart Willey.
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0: From the Bible. 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It judges the thoughts and attitudes of the heart. 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
7: I next want to point out to you that it's very important that we have a basic understanding of biblical prophecy. Unfortunately, so many people have been turned off by false, flashy, shallow interpretations of prophecy. And they've really lost confidence. Well, don't let that happen to you. Don't let the misuse of something good turn you away from something good. For instance, in my lifetime, which has been quite lengthy, I've seen all the gifts of the Spirit misused at one time or another. But that has not caused me to despise the gifts of the Spirit. It just makes me more careful as to how I use them. The same is true of biblical prophecy. We need it. Without it, I'll show you, we're stumbling in the dark. But we need to be careful how we apply it. Now I'm going to turn to 2 Peter chapter 1, verse 19, 20, 21. We also have the prophetic word made more sure. The prophetic word is the prophecies of the Bible, the written prophecies. Not talking about the gift of prophesying now, although that's got its place in our lives, but I'm talking about the written prophecies of Bible. The written word made more sure, which you do well to heed as a light that shines in a dark place. Notice that. You cannot afford to despise the prophetic scriptures. Because Peter says you do well to give heed, to pay attention to them. Because they're a light shining in a dark place. The world in which we live today is undoubtedly a dark place. Furthermore, it's getting darker. We need a light that will guide us through the darkness. The light that's God provided is the prophetic revelation of Scripture. Now, you can be wonderfully saved and a good Christian, but be walking in the dark because you haven't used and availed yourself of the light of prophecy. And if you walk in the dark, you'll stumble over things you needn't run into, and you won't really know where you're going. You won't really understand what's happening all around you. That's through failure to apprehend the truth of the prophetic word. It is extremely important. And then Peter says we need to give heed to it until the day dawns and the morning star rises in your hearts. That's not the coming of Jesus. This is an inner, subjective, personal experience where the morning star that immediately precedes the rise of the sun shines in our hearts. And you know what it does? It tells us Jesus is coming back. And we get excited. Dear brother and sister, if you've never been excited about the return of the Lord, it hasn't meant much to you. It's the only hope for humanity. Nothing else can ever meet all the desperate needs of the human race. People talk about this as pie in the sky. I don't believe it. I believe it's totally realistic. In fact, I believe it's utterly unrealistic to expect politicians to solve the problems of humanity. They've been trying a long time, and it seems to me the mess is worse than it used to be. I think it's unrealistic to expect a human solution to the problems of humanity. That is the teaching of humanism, but humanism is an anti-Christian force, which is at work in most world governments today. So we need prophecy, all right? Have I convinced you of that? And Peter goes on to say it doesn't originate with men, but it comes from God. Now let me quickly give you two keys to understanding biblical prophecy. Problem with me in this is if I get into it, I find it hard to get out of it. But in Deuteronomy 29, verse 29, Moses said to the children of Israel, "The secret things belong to the Lord our God, but those things which are revealed belong to us and to our children forever, that we may do all the words of this law." So Moses said there are two kinds of things, the secret things, the things that are revealed. He says the secret things belong to God. Nobody can understand them. The things that are revealed are for us to act on. Now, I think the main reason why people mess up the study of prophecy is they're trying to understand the secret things. And at the same time, they're not obeying the things that are revealed. When I speak on prophecy, almost always somebody comes up to me afterwards and says, pre, mid, or post. You know what that means? Pre-tribulation, mid-tribulation, post. You know what I answer? I don't know. And I'm not ashamed. Furthermore, I don't believe anybody knows. I don't believe even Jesus knows. Because it says of that day and that hour, no one knows, not even the Son, only the Father. So if I don't know something that Jesus doesn't know, it doesn't embarrass me, you see. The problem is people wanting to know things that can't be known. And you know what the motivation behind that is? Pride. That's the most dangerous of all motivations. If we have revealed truth and obey it, God will give us more. If we don't obey it, he won't give us any more. You say, God, well, please show me next. He says, you haven't acted on what I've already shown you. Why should I show you anymore? So that's the key to the effective use of biblical prophecy. Get to know the things that God wants us to understand, and don't bother God about the things that he doesn't want us to understand. And secondly, whatever God reveals to you, obey it. Act on it. In my opinion, one clear revelation of biblical prophecy is contained in Matthew 24:14. This gospel of the kingdom shall be preached in all the world as a witness to all the nations, and then the end will come. So when will the end come? When this gospel of the kingdom has been preached in all the world as a witness to all the nations. Whose job is that? Ours. I'm glad you said that. Now, if we're not working on that, if we're not obeying that revelation, why should God tell us any more? But you begin to work on that revelation. You begin to devote yourself in whatever way is appropriate to getting the gospel of the kingdom out to all nations. You'll be surprised what God will show you next. But if you haven't acted on that, why should he show you any more? He won't. Now, we're going to come back to a picture of the close of this age. I'm going to make certain general statements about what the kind of things that will be going on as this age comes to a close. I believe we're very near the close of the age. That's my personal opinion. I don't want to set dates, but I could believe that within the next 50 years, everything that's written in the book will have happened. I'm not saying it will. I'm saying I could believe it could. Now, I want to take certain features of the close of the age. I'll give you three significant scriptures. Isaiah chapter 60, verses 1 and 2. What I want to say is, as the age comes to a close, righteousness and wickedness will both be on the increase. Righteousness will flourish, and so will wickedness. Light will shine, and there will be great darkness. We've got to get adjusted to this antithesis between these two things of light and darkness, righteousness and wickedness. Now in Isaiah 60 verses 1 and 2 and 3, the Lord is speaking to his people, and he says, "Arise, shine, for your light has come, and the glory of the Lord has risen upon you. For behold, darkness shall cover the earth, and deep darkness the peoples. But the Lord will arise over you, and his glory will be seen upon you. The nations shall come to your light, and kings to the brightness of your rising." That's a promise for God's people at the close of the age. The glory of God will shine upon us. And in the midst of the dense darkness that is surrounding us on all sides, that is covering all nations, those who have a heart for truth will come out of the darkness to the people of God to seek the light. But don't expect the darkness to end. It will continue, and it will grow deeper. But the light will get brighter. And there's one wonderful fact about light and darkness, which goes right back to the creation. Wherever light meets darkness, who wins? Light. That's right. Just bear that in mind. We win, if we're the light. Then the parable of the wheat and the tares. I won't go into that reading from it because time is running out. But the parable is about a farmer who sowed good seed in his field, and then in the night, an enemy came and sowed tares, weeds, that apparently look like wheat, but there's just one thing, they don't have any fruit. They don't produce anything that's worth having. And the workers in the field said, "Well, shall we go and pull up the tares?" And the farmer said, "No, because when you try to pull up the tares, you may pull up some of the wheat. Let them both grow together to harvest." And then interpreting the scripture, Jesus says the harvest is the end of the age. He says at the end of the age, the angels will come forth and sever the wicked from among the righteous. The wicked will be bound up in bundles and cast into the fire. The righteous will shine as sons in the kingdom of their Father. But bear in mind that right up to the close of the age, the wheat and the tares will be growing up side by side. And that's not speaking about the pagan world. This is speaking about professing Christendom, because that's what it's talking about. In that situation, both wheat and tares will grow side by side. And if you want to be sure you're wheat and not tares, check on the fruit that you're producing, because that's the difference. The church is not going to be fully purified until the end of the age. And then we're not going to do it. I'm glad I don't have to do it. The angels are going to do that. And then in Revelation 22, right near the end of the scripture, a word from Jesus himself. Revelation 22, verses 10, 11, and 12. He, the angel that brought the revelation, said to me, "Do not seal the words of the prophecy of this book, for the time is at hand. He who is unrighteous, let him be unrighteous still. He who is filthy, let him be filthy still. He who is righteous, let him be righteous still. He who is holy, let him be holy still. That's a remarkable statement, since it comes from God. God is saying, in effect, if you want to be unrighteous, go on. You don't have long, live it up. If you want to be filthy, be still more filthy. But if you're righteous, be still more righteous. If you're holy, be still more holy, because this is the parting of the ways.
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0: Jay King, spelled J-A-Y-E, and I Forgot Jesus. Edison Road before that. Sounds like the name of chocolate and ice cream, doesn't it? But it's not. It's a band. And Hope Now. It is 1:30. Here's a wee question for you. It's the 1st of September, right? Maybe people in your family having a birthday this month and you're getting yourself all organised. And here's the question. Do you know the birth dates of your mum and dad? I guess the answer to that is yes. Your brothers and sisters? And I suspect that would be the case. But what if your brothers and sisters are married and have got children? Do you know the birth dates of your nieces and nephews? Now it starts to get a wee bit tricky, doesn't it? And what about your grandparents? The Dutch have a good idea. They've got birthday calendars. And generally you find them on the back door, you know, on the back of the loo. And so when you're in the loo, you can just see who's coming up for a birthday. That's a pretty good idea. Go and have a look. Who's having a birthday this month in your family? Don't miss out. Don't forget.
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1: It is just on 20 to 2. Now that it's September, there's only like September, October, and a few days in November, and it will be time for the general election. And there are a lot of ads around at the moment saying, hey, make sure that you're registered, that we've got your address right, so that you can vote, because it is your democratic right to be able to vote. 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
11: Today we're looking at some verses from Psalm 27. It's a psalm filled with confidence, courage, and hope. It begins with these powerful words.
12: The Lord is my light and my salvation. Whom shall I fear? The Lord is the stronghold of my life. Of whom shall I be afraid?
11: The psalm closes with this beautiful declaration.
12: I remain confident of this. I will see the goodness of the Lord in the land of the living. Wait for the Lord, be strong and take heart, and wait for the Lord.
11: Those are verses from Psalm 27 in the NIV. The 19th century preacher Charles Spurgeon once described this psalm as a song of cheerful hope. And that's exactly what it is. Psalm 27 was written by David, but we don't know precisely when he wrote it. What we do know is that he was facing some significant challenges. He speaks of enemies pursuing him, of being shut out from the house of the Lord, of feeling forsaken, and of being slandered by others. Yet despite all of that, David holds on to hope, not a vague optimism, but a cheerful, confident hope. So how does David keep this perspective? What gives him such courage? It's his relationship with God. David says, "The Lord is my light and my salvation." Notice the personal language. He doesn't say the Lord is a light or the light. He says the Lord is my light, and he is our light. Spurgeon once wrote that God is our joy, our comfort, our guide and our teacher. Light within us, light around us, light reflected from us, and light still to be revealed to us. The Lord is our light. David's words here echo what he says in the most famous psalm of all, Psalm 23, when he begins, "The Lord is my shepherd." Again, it's personal. God is not just a shepherd or the shepherd. He is my shepherd. In both psalms, David is saying something simple but profound. God is good, and God cares for him personally. He trusts that despite all the difficulties he faces, the Lord will look after him. God will take care of him. And that's why David can end Psalm 27 with the encouragement, "Be strong and take heart and wait for the Lord." Psalm 27 truly is a song of cheerful hope. David can hold this perspective because the Lord is his light and his salvation, the stronghold of his life. And what was true for David is true for us. We too can have cheerful hope because the Lord is our light and our salvation. The Lord is the stronghold of our lives.
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1: In this update, heavy snow has closed State Highway 7 in Canterbury between Springs Junction and the Hanmer Springs turnoff, including Lewis Pass, tonight. Road users are advised to avoid the area or delay their journeys if possible. State Highway 87 in Otago between Outram and Middlemarch is also closed because of heavy snow. The Road Carriers Association says the government delaying a fuel excise hike reflects election year political realities. The government yesterday cancelled the 12 cents a litre increase scheduled for next January and will have to top up the Land Transport Fund to the tune of $1.4 billion. Advocacy head James Smith says successive governments keep delaying funding.
2: It just means that the gap in the National Land Transport Fund is going to come out of general taxation for yet another year.
1: The Prime Minister says there are many agenda items for this week's Pacific Islands Forum. The leaders of Fiji, Kiribati, Samoa, the Solomon Islands and Vanuatu are not attending, and our Foreign Minister is pointing the finger at foreign interference. Chris Luxon will head to Palau later this week. He says it will be a constructive meeting.
3: We've got a lot of important things to talk about, from transnational organised crime through to an extra $1 billion that's been spent on the fuel crisis in the Pacific as well, and how we build out more resilient energy and infrastructure.
1: Higher KiwiSaver fees don't necessarily mean higher returns. Research by provider Simplicity shows over the past decade, higher fee funds underperformed compared to lower cost ones. It finds funds charging 1% or more still manage about $53 billion of investment, about a third of all KiwiSaver money. Simplicity economist Shamubil Yahub says people often fall for chasing funds with the best returns at the time.
4: It might be really good this year, but it might not be very good next year. Worse, sometimes the best funds next year might be the ones that are the worst this year.
1: In sport, Richelieu Anna Mowbray and former All Black Ali Williams are set to save netball's domestic league, launching a private franchise model for 2027. Fourth seed Novak Djokovic is out of the US Tennis Open in New York, throwing up and cramping courtside before losing in the first round of a Grand Slam for the first time since 2006. Venus Williams has also been beaten in the first round. Just one change for the South Africa side for the third test against the All Blacks on Sunday. Cheslin Kolbe switches to fullback and Kirtley Adens comes in as winger following Damian Willems' limping off with a hamstring injury just before half-time at Cape Town. Super Rugby champions the Hurricanes have lured Roger Randall onto their coaching staff after seven seasons with the Chiefs as a technical and assistant coach. Randall helped the Chiefs to five grand finals in a row without once winning the title. The weather forecast for Northland to Manawatu, including Coromandel Peninsula, Taumarunui and Taihape, partly cloudy with a few showers, mainly this morning. Snow is possible about the desert road early this morning. Bay of Plenty, Taupo and Gisborne, mainly fine, the odd shower about Mahia Peninsula this morning. Hawke's Bay and Wairarapa, also Horowhenua to Wellington, cloudy with showers, clearing to fine this morning, but the chance of a shower remaining about the Tararua Ranges. Nelson, Marlborough and Canterbury, fine, with some high cloud about Canterbury. Buller to Westland, showers about Grey and Buller, spreading to Westland in the afternoon. Otago, Southland and Fiordland, showers, some heavy and squally with hail, easing and retreating to Fiordland and the Southland coast this morning. Snow to low levels early this morning. And for the Chatham Islands, showers, some thundery and squally with hail, gale southwesterlies. That's news, sport and weather. I'm Stuart Willey.
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7: I don't know what TV series you're watching at the moment, if any. We're watching reruns of Long Lost Family, which is a program that began in the United Kingdom, where people are united, often children that were given up for adoption at birth and all kinds of reasons that are separated from birth family. And the idea of the program is to sort of bring them back together again. And it's quite an emotional sort of a program. And I thought about that because Insight for Living at the moment has a title for this morning's program, Reassuring Hope for the Abandoned. And I thought, oh, yeah, okay, I get that. So for an interesting program on TV, Long Lost Families, but let's hear what Insight for Living have to say about it.
8: Maybe it isn't a fist, but the words land just as hard. and they leave marks that take far longer to heal. You know the feeling, dismissed before you finish a sentence, corrected in front of others and told that your pain doesn't matter. Well, Job knew that feeling too. His world had already collapsed. And then came the friends, the ones who were supposed to help. Hi, I'm Clayton Bjelland, and today on Insight for Living, Chuck Swindoll opens his Bible to the book of Job and offers what he calls reassuring hope for the assaulted and the abused.
9: What did you talk about at breakfast early in the morning of September the 11th, 2001? Don't remember, do you? There was a small group of people who will never forget what they talked about at breakfast. They had gathered at the Pentagon in Washington, D.C., with the Secretary of Defense, Donald Rumsfeld. And they listened to him as he, at that time, it seemed, simply offered a theoretical concern. Some might have even gone so far as to say a studied prediction. He said, sometime in the next 2, 4, 6, 8, 10, 12 months, there will be an event in the world that will remind people how important it is to have a strong, healthy Defense Department. Little did Rumsfeld and any of those who sat at the breakfast at 8 o'clock that morning in the Pentagon have any idea that Flight 77 was on its way from Dulles International to the Pentagon building. How could they have known? Jeffrey Krames, author of The Rumsfeld Way, describes the man's immediate reaction when, within minutes after the words had fallen from his lips, that plane crashed into the other side of the Pentagon, taking 180 of Rumsfeld's colleagues and high-ranking officers in the military. Krames writes, instinctively, Rumsfeld dashed out of the room, asked if anyone knew what had happened, then ran toward the smoke. Surrounded by chaos and rubble and rescue workers, he helped get some of the wounded onto stretchers. Another publication released shortly after that tragic event, The Economist reported, Rumsfeld had done what soldiers have to do. Stand fast when the world explodes around you. He led by example. During that time and in the hours that followed, what some were calling an out-of-touch Secretary of Defense was transformed into a courageous Secretary of War with a vital mandate that to this day he has not forgotten. At 8 o'clock in the morning of September 11, the same man who had spoken theoretically of the possibility of a tragic event found himself engaged in the same in less than an hour. Reminds me of Job. Remember chapter 1, verse 6? Remember how it began? Now there was a day. Seems so innocuous. Like the dawning of the 11th of September, just another early autumn dawn. The smell of autumn's in the air. Children have been hustled off to school or driven there, and moms and dads are busy about their work, and the whirl of commerce has just begun. With Job, I can't help but imagine his standing at the kitchen window as his wife is finishing the breakfast, and he says to her, you know, sweetheart, just look at this. Crops are full. Caravan is on its way right there. Another coming in. Servants busy. Look at the, look over there at our son's home. Look at that. And she walks over and looks with him, puts her arms around his waist. He says, you know, honey, it may not always be like this. It may not always be like this. You know, this could all change. While Satan is meeting with the Lord God, offering a sinister strategy, Job and his sweet wife finish the conversation with a soft kiss and sit at the table to talk of home and family and life and the future until all hell breaks loose. Who would have ever imagined? And Job, too, ran toward the smoke. And there were buildings that were scattered like pieces of firewood thrown in the air. And one servant after another bringing horrible news and then worse news. And then the ultimate, all 10 children are dead. And he loses it all. Possessions, staff, the ability to make a living, his children, and while still soiled from the burial, chapter 2 begins the same innocuous way again. There was a day. Another one of those sunrises. Satan back for round 2 with the eternal God, saying with something of a sneer, yeah, you protect him, but you let this pain touch him and he will curse you to your face. I mean, who wouldn't serve you in good health? He realized that Job did not blame God, nor did he in any way sin. The last verse of chapter 1 reads, and Job thinks he's gone through it all. He's washing up and drops in bed that dreadful night, only to awaken sore to the touch. And before that sun goes down, he's covered with boils. And by the end of that week, they're bursting and they're itching and the fever is rising and he's swelling and he shaves his head and he stumbles away from what was once his lovely plantation and finds his way to where dogs root for food, the city dump, and cries. But in all this, Job does not sin with his lips. He must have thought when sitting there, and his wife comes close to suggest that he simply curse God and die. He must have thought, I remember, honey, when I was standing at the kitchen window. Remember that? Remember that? Secretary of the War, Secretary of Defense Rumsfeld must have replayed his speech 100 times in his mind over these last many months. Remember when I said 12 months? Job, many, many centuries earlier, led by example. And he has become, for all of us, not a perfect man, not a flawless man, not an ideal model, that's Christ, but a remarkable, patient, enduring soul who to this day has given us a cliche, the patience of Job. Who knows how many laid aside by sickness have reminded themselves of the story of Job. I can tell you, my wife and I, having gone through a few things recently that have just been completely out of the blue, have reminded ourselves several times, just spontaneously, it just takes the endurance of Job to stay at it. And if the pain and the suffering and the loss and all of this destruction were not bad enough, there comes from a distance a handful of friends. Chapter 2, verse 11 tells us at the end of the verse, they came by appointment to sympathize with him and to comfort him. That was their goal. That was their objective. They corresponded, they communicated with one another, each living in a different place, and they agreed on the same objective, and they would go and they would put their arms around their hurting friend, and they would thank him for his life, and they would bring him encouragement. But something got lost between the planning of that objective and the implementation of it. Somehow the agenda got blurred. They sat for a week and stared at him, not able to speak because they saw his pain was great. Verse 13 of chapter 2, and as someone said, no problem there. The problem came when they decided to speak. And at that point, I think a worse pain than Job had ever known struck and stayed with him for an undetermined period of time. You and I have known people who have lost things. You and I have known people who have gone belly up in business. You and I know people who have buried not one, but several children. I know of one family who buried four in one day. But I doubt that we know someone who was landed on after all of that by a handful of people who came for the distinct purpose of criticizing and judging and ultimately condemning this victim. That's exactly what they did. Satan danced with glee. It was wonderful. Without knowing it, they were his spokesman. This is going to work. God will see the man curse him to his face. No one can hold up under that kind of barrage. And the full first cycle runs its course from chapter 3 through chapter 14 as Eliphaz and then Bildad and then Zophar take their turns as they vent their spleen on him. And then round 2 kicks in chapter 15. And again, taking turns, probably because Eliphaz is the oldest, he kicks in and dumps his goods and then steps up Bildad for the second round. It's like a tag team match in an unfair wrestling event where they're going to slam him to the mat over and over and over and over again. It's getting a little boring. I know. I've looked into your faces now for weeks, and I understand. My family is starting to ask, now, how many more weeks are we going to be on Job? My answer is now, too many. We only have 42 chapters of this, folks, so take heart. But I just can't skip along and play with these passages. God's preserved him for reasons we need to learn. Chapter 18, Bildad responds now for the second time. And if you like comparing, look at chapter 8, verse 2, and compare 18:2, and you'll see it's same song, literally second verse. They begin the same. How long? Bildad's getting a little put out. How long will you hunt for words? Show understanding, and then we can talk. Why are we regarded as beasts, as stupid in your eyes, O you who tear yourself in your anger? For your sake is the earth to be abandoned? I mean, does time stop because you have a little pain? Or the rock to be moved from its place? Is God going to hold his breath while you get your life straightened out? That's all the implication of these kind of sarcastic accusations, this exasperating, insulting kind of beginning. George Bernard Shaw once compared the average conversation to a phonograph with half a dozen records. You soon get tired of them all. It's like small talk at a dull social gathering. It'll drive anybody to drink. I mean, good night. No wonder they drink so much at those gatherings. You got to stand the talk. How long, Job? How long? That's the way Bildad sees this whole thing. He's not interested in Job's pain. He's interested in Job shutting up and admitting that he's sinful. Here's the way Bildad thinks. God is just and fair. God punishes the wicked and he blesses the righteous. If you repent, God will bless you. If you don't repent, he'll keep judging you. Repent. Job is not repenting. He hasn't done anything wrong. But you see, Bildad's theology doesn't have room for mystery. Like many Christians today, many, if you suffer, you're out of God's will. He wants everybody well. What horrible theology. If he wanted everybody well, we'd all be well. He's God. He's in charge. He doesn't go, oh, how'd you get sick? He's not like that. He's running the show, if you will. He deliberately allows.

power of God may rest on me. It's a mystery, but Bildad hasn't any room for mystery. It's clear in Bildad's mind that there is some secret sin somewhere in Job's life that if we stay on him long enough, he'll finally admit it. I think the great sin that Job wrestled with is, how do I kill these guys? But that's just no extra charge for that. It's just a thought that I would have had I been sitting there covered in boils. Bildad now visits Job with one reminder after another of death. How's that for a counselor? How's that for a friend? He pulls out all the stops and underscores the presence, verse 14, chapter 18, of the King of Terrors. The King of Terrors. Put on your margin, death. That's what he's referring to. This is poetry. He uses poetic language. He uses allegory. He uses analogy. He uses word pictures in the poetry of his presentation. And he pictures Job dying in four different word pictures. Verses 5 and 6, a light going out. Indeed, the light of the wicked goes out. The flame of his fire gives no light. The tent is dark, verse 6. Second, a person who is trapped, heading for death. That's verses 7 through 10. The vigorous stride is shortened, and his own scheme brings him down. There's an implication that you have a scheme, Job, and you're not admitting it. You're not confessing it. Notice the word pictures for this trapped person. He is thrown into the net by his own feet. He steps on the webbing. 9, a snare seizes him. Verse 9 concludes, a trap snaps shut. Verse 10, a noose for him is hidden in the ground, a trap for him on the path. And then third, when you get to verse 11, he becomes a fugitive who is being pursued. And here is where he introduces the King of Terrors by name. All around, terrors frighten him. So there are terrors to frighten him, verse 11. There's exhaustion that weakens him, verse 12. His strength is famished. There's calamity that confuses him. Calamity is ready at his side. Sound like Job? Keep reading. His skin is devoured by disease. Job, listen. These are all signs of you and your life. Verse 14, you're torn from the security of your tent. You've lost it all. You've had the removal of all of your goods and all of your financial security. Ultimately, look at 15, how it ends. Brimstone is scattered on his habitation. Hell itself, Job. Fire and brimstone, that's coming, Job. Then he describes him after a light that's extinguished and a person that's trapped and a fugitive that's being pursued. Fourth, he shows him to be a tree that's uprooted, verse 16. His roots are dried below. His branch is cut off. Memory of him perishes from the earth like a tree that's cut down. In a passing of years, you can't even remember where it was. There's no name. He's driven from light to darkness and chased from the inhabited world. No offspring, no posterity among his people, nor any survivor where he sojourned. Surely, look at this grim conclusion, verse 21. Such are the dwellings of the wicked. Can't you hear Bildad? Such are the dwellings of the wicked. This is the place of him who does not know God. Whoa. I mean, here is Job itching madly. Fever is growing, and he head shaved, and he dirty there sitting in that city dump. And here is this man with the audacity to dress him down and to judge him. Now, why would the Lord include this in his word? Well, if I may, Bildad still lives. Sometime he comes in the form of a mate who, no matter what, cannot bring a word of encouragement or affirmation. Sometime it comes in the form of a boss. Sometime it's a preacher in a pulpit that's using it as a hammer to beat the sheep. Sometime it's a careless and angry.

0: head nurse who, you know, will be glad when you're gone so you can get the bed clean, get somebody else in here. But Bildad still lives. You know, he made two major mistakes. First, he's talking to the wrong person. And second, he's speaking with the wrong motive. Let me tell you something. The things Bildad says about death and about being haunted by death and being driven to this frightening degree, it's true if you don't know Christ. He's got the wrong man in mind, but it's true. Bildad's right. There is a way that seems right to the man, but the end thereof are the ways of death. You and I know people who do not know the Lord Jesus, and we try every gracious way we know to present to them hope and reassurance and forgiveness and a reason to go on, and we weave into it words regarding their coming to Christ, and they blink and look at us, and they say, no, we make it on our own. Well, that's what you get when you try to make it on your own. And the horror is this is the place of him who does not know God. But you see, Bildad has no right to say this to a fellow believer. Now let's notice Job's reply. Job heard his opening words, verse 2 of chapter 18. Look at Job's opening words, verse 2 of chapter 19. How long will you torment me and crush me with words? These 10 times you have insulted me. You are not ashamed to wrong me. I have the verbs underlined in my Bible. Torment, crush, insult, wrong. Let me step in here before we get neck deep in this with Job. Reproof is a good thing. We all need accountability, no question. Some don't like and don't want accountability. So any kind of reproof is resisted. Preachers love to be kept free of reproof, so they love the verse, touch not God's anointed. So I'm a man of the book. You don't correct me. I'm above that. I correct you. That's garbage. We all need reproof. Faithful are the wounds of a friend. Faithful are the wounds. Trustworthy are the bruises caused by the wounding of one who loves you, the Hebrew reads. Trustworthy are the bruises caused by the wounding of one who loves you, but deceitful are the kisses of an enemy.
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0: Queen.
1: Now, that is Josiah Queen and Make Heaven Crowded. And I guess that's our aim, although none of us sort of want to get there like tomorrow. Well, most of us don't anyway. And so the news from the United Kingdom over the weekend, incredibly sad, the Christian festival where the sign fell and one person died and a number of people injured. And some incredibly sad but also reassuring posts on Facebook over the last couple of days. The pastor who died, his church put this up: to all friends, family, church members and everyone who knew and loved Pastor Robert, it is with a deeply heavy heart that we share the sad news that our beloved pastor passed away yesterday. And this is what they said: we are mourning, grieving, praying and trusting in the Lord during this incredibly difficult time. There are many things that we may never fully understand, and our hearts may struggle to make sense of what's happened. Yet, even in our deepest sorrow, we continue to trust in the sovereignty of God. So we sing songs like Josiah Queen's Make Heaven Crowded, but then all of a sudden the reality of that song comes into being when we hear stories like this. It's something to think about, isn't it? It's 20 to 3.
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7: May I never forget the good things He does for me. 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It's the bad days that help us to appreciate the good days. Without them, we'd have no comparison. David was talking to himself one day and recorded his thoughts for us. May I never forget the good things He does for me. 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Here are 6 good things worth thinking about. Firstly, if you woke up this morning with more health than illness, you are more blessed than the 1 million people who will not survive this week. Secondly, if you've never experienced the danger of battle, the loneliness of imprisonment, the agony of torture or the pangs of starvation, you are better off than 500 million people in the world. Thirdly, if you can attend a church meeting without fear of harassment, arrest, torture or death, you are more blessed than 3 billion people in the world. Fourth, if you have food in the fridge, clothes on your back, a roof over your head, and a place to sleep, you are richer than 75% of the world. Fifth, if you have money in the bank or in your wallet or spare change in a dish somewhere, you rank among the top 8% of the world's wealthy. And finally, if you can read this devotion, you are more blessed than over 2 billion people in the world who cannot read at all. There is always someone who is worse off. This doesn't mean that you sit back content. It ought to heighten your Christ-like compassion and give you a sense of gratitude that spills over into thanksgiving each day.
6: The Word for Today with Rhema. You can also read it online at rhema.co.nz. It's Overnights with Gary, a very tall man. On Rhema.
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0: On the night you fall in all the pieces, you can bring your lonely heart to Jesus. What if I told you that I believe it?
1: 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For me, it's just a real lifeline. I listen every morning on my way to work and from work, and I find it just prepares you for the day.
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1: In this update, heavy snow has closed State Highway 7 in Canterbury between Springs Junction and the Hanmer Springs turnoff, including Lewis Pass, tonight. Road users are advised to avoid the area or delay their journeys if possible. State Highway 87 in Otago between Outram and Middlemarch is also closed because of heavy snow. The Road Carriers Association says the government delaying a fuel excise hike reflects election year political realities. The government yesterday cancelled the 12 cents a litre increase scheduled for next January and will have to top up the Land Transport Fund to the tune of $1.4 billion. Advocacy head James Smith says successive governments keep delaying funding.
2: It just means that the gap in the National Land Transport Fund is going to come out of general taxation for yet another year.
1: The Prime Minister says there are many agenda items for this week's Pacific Islands Forum. The leaders of Fiji, Kiribati, Samoa, the Solomon Islands and Vanuatu are not attending, and our Foreign Minister is pointing the finger at foreign interference. Chris Luxon will head to Palau later this week. He says it will be a constructive meeting.
3: We've got a lot of important things to talk about, from transnational organised crime through to an extra $1 billion that's been spent on the fuel crisis in the Pacific as well, and how we build out more resilient energy and infrastructure.
1: Higher KiwiSaver fees don't necessarily mean higher returns. Research by provider Simplicity shows over the past decade, higher fee funds underperformed compared to lower cost ones. It finds funds charging 1% or more still manage about $53 billion of investment, about a third of all KiwiSaver money. Simplicity economist Shamubil Yahoob says people often fall for chasing funds with the best returns at the time.
4: It might be really good this year, but it might not be very good next year. Worse, sometimes the best funds next year might be the ones that are the worst this year.
1: In sport, ritualista Anna Mowbray and former All Black Ali Williams are set to save netball's domestic league, launching a private franchise model for 2027. Fourth seed Novak Djokovic is out of the US Tennis Open in New York, throwing up and cramping courtside before losing in the first round of a Grand Slam for the first time since 2006. Venus Williams has also been beaten in the first round. Just one change for the South Africa side for the third test against the All Blacks on Sunday. Cheslin Kolbe switches to fullback and Kirtley Adens comes in as winger following Damian Willems's limping off with a hamstring injury just before half-time at Cape Town. Super Rugby champions the Hurricanes have lured Roger Randall onto their coaching staff after seven seasons with the Chiefs as a technical and assistant coach. Randall helped the Chiefs to five grand finals in a row without once winning the title. The weather forecast for Northland to Manawatu, including Coromandel Peninsula, Taumarunui and Taihape, partly cloudy with a few showers mainly this morning. Snow is possible about the desert road early this morning. Bay of Plenty, Taupo and Gisborne, mainly fine, the odd shower about Mahia Peninsula this morning. Hawke's Bay and Wairarapa, also Horowhenua to Wellington, cloudy with showers, clearing to fine this morning, but the chance of a shower remaining about the Tararua Ranges. Nelson, Marlborough and Canterbury, fine, with some high cloud about Canterbury. Buller to Westland, showers about Grey and Buller, spreading to Westland in the afternoon. Otago, Southland and Fiordland, showers, some heavy and squally with hail, easing and retreating to Fiordland and the Southland coast this morning. Snow to low levels early this morning. And for the Chatham Islands, showers, some thundery and squally with hail, gale southwesterlies. That's news, sport and weather. I'm Stuart Willey.
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0: From the Bible. This is to my Father's glory, that you bear much fruit, showing yourselves to be my disciples. Words to live by on Rema.
6: That's definitely something we're kind of been working on as well, is just the way she expressed what she's feeling. Sometimes I can feel like, I think you're expressing it a little too much. You know,
7: that's
6: like
7: one of the differences.
6: Yeah, it's too open or it's too drawn out.
8: Welcome to Family Life Today, where we want to help you pursue the relationships that matter most. I'm Ann Wilson.
9: And I'm Dave Wilson, and you can find us at familylifetoday.com. This is Family Life Today. We've got the best dressed couple I've ever had in Family Life Studio today. You guys really excellent.
7: Are you feeling insecure?
9: I am. I got my golf sort of hoodie on, you know, over here. So, but here's what's amazing. Lorene and her husband, Emmanuel Garrelis, are in, and nobody knows Lorene, but you work for us. You bring every guest into the studio.
8: You make this happen.
7: Oh,
8: what we're doing at Family Life today, you have a lot to do with it.
9: Tell our listeners and all the people watching and seeing how underdressed we are. tell them what you do.
10: Yeah, so my name's Lorene. I am the guest relations coordinator at Family Life today. And once we approve guests, I am on the hunt to try to get them here. I'm coordinating with either them directly or their publicist, and we're working with schedules and travel to get them on the show. And then once they're here on campus, I am their hospitality liaison.
9: Meet them at the front door.
10: Yeah, security
9: guard. Walk them back here. Get them an Uber.
10: Get them away from people who are talking too much. All that stuff.
9: You do, really?
10: Yeah, I do.
9: And you guys are newlyweds.
10: Yes.
6: We are.
8: We're going to talk a little bit not only about your relationship and your love story, but also your passions and dreams and how God's using you. And how God wants to use all of us with those same passions and dreams.
9: All right, tell us how you met. Let's hear the love story.
8: You're not going to ask Emmanuel what he does?
9: Oh, yeah, Emmanuel, what do you do?
6: My name is Emmanuel Garrelis. I am a saxophonist and educator. Mm-hmm. And I do concerts.
9: So that's your full-time job?
6: Yeah, this is what I do.
8: What do you mean by educator?
6: I teach as well. I teach saxophone, mostly online.
9: Really?
8: Yeah. Oh. Yeah.
9: Now, when did you start playing?
6: I started playing when I was about 12 or 13.
9: How'd you get into it?
6: Yeah, I was sitting in a church one day, and there was this guy, the blue suit, funny-looking hat, pointy-toed shoes. He got on the stage, played his heart out, and that moment really captured me.
9: Wow.
6: And I said, man, I want to do that. I joined the band the following year in high school. I did both jazz band and concert band. And then afterwards, I studied under Jordan Pate. She's a saxophonist up there in New York. She studied out of Berkeley. So
9: really?
6: Yeah, so she was my teacher for a while.
8: So really? You grew up in Haiti.
6: I did.
8: So how old were you when you came to the United States? And did you have any musical interest when you were in Haiti?
6: Yeah, so my family is a pretty musical family.
8: Really?
6: Yeah. My sisters, they all sing. We actually have a ministry, like a singing ministry.
8: Whoa!
6: Yeah. My dad was a choir director for a long time. There was always music in the house. In 2010, unfortunately, there was this big earthquake that happened in Haiti.
8: Yeah.
6: And that's when our family moved from Haiti to the U.S.
8: Mm.
6: But I didn't start playing until I got into high school.
8: Did you sing, though, with your family when they were singing?
6: Yeah,
8: have you heard them, Lorene?
10: Yeah.
6: She's part of the ministry.
10: Yeah, we'll probably get into it. But yeah, I was friends with his sisters before I knew him. And I've been like on leadership and a part of the choir for some time.
9: Are you guys going to sing for us today?
6: Oh, no. We're part of the choir. Yeah, we're background. We're not the leads.
8: How old were you guys when you met? You knew his sister.
10: Yeah.
8: But how old were you then? Was it long ago?
10: I met one of his oldest sisters, Stephanie, in middle school. It was funny. Sixth grade, we were in home economics. She had just came. The earthquake just happened. And me and my struggling Creole at the time, I remember trying to help her. And we went on 6th, 7th grade, 8th grade came around and she was in my honors history class. And I remember being so impressed by her because in those few years, she like prevailed. Her English was there. She's in an honors class. And I remember going home and being like, Mommy, do you remember like the girl Stephanie I told you about in 6th grade that came from the earthquake? She's in my honors class and she's so smart. She's amazing. And so that was then. Little did I know he was at that middle school.
6: I was a year under you guys.
8: Oh,
10: yeah, but I didn't know.
9: Didn't even notice it.
6: No.
10: Didn't really know. Stephanie's from the home economics class. We never had a class again besides the history class. And then we went on to go to different high schools. And it wouldn't be until senior year that I felt like this pulling to come back to church. I had a friend named Jordan that would always talk about church. So I started going back.
9: So you were going to church as a younger girl, but stopped?
10: Yeah. So My family, we had like an on and off. So we'd go consecutively for like 2 years, stop for 6 months, go for 3 years, stop. So it wasn't until high school, yeah, that I felt that longing because of that friend named Jordan. So I started going to this church called Grace Bible Church of Central Florida. 2017 and 2018, I started serving in the young adult ministry. Mm. And I met a friend named Dorothea that actually works here, and her grandparents were putting on like a how they met love story night at her house. And I went and I saw Stephanie, and I remembered her from middle school, and she had a sister. And so just being nosy, I went home and I think I like found her on Instagram or something, and I saw she had other siblings, and I saw him. And I was like, oh, he's really cute.
7: Just from a picture.
10: Yeah. But I then saw that he had a girlfriend.
6: Yeah,
10: and
6: it was, I had a
10: girlfriend. It was okay. We passed. And it was a long-term relationship.
6: Yeah.
10: So.
6: Yeah. Fortunately, that ended. It was unfortunate at the time because it was such a heartbreak. Mm-hmm. I remember going to God like.
7: Like, how long were you together?
6: Like 6 years.
11: Ooh. Oh,
6: yeah, it was like high school. Yeah.
11: And you were at that time, were you pretty strong spiritually? It sounds like you grew up in a Christ-centered home.
6: My dad's actually a pastor.
11: Okay.
6: So far in Haiti, our house, the top of it is a sanctuary. Like we would hold services there.
7: Really?
6: And we live in the bottom. Yeah. So like people from the village will come and have service there on Sundays.
7: Oh, wow.
6: So that's kind of like the environment I grew up in.
7: Yeah.
6: Very, very strong in the faith. But when that happened, I remember being heartbroken and like, God, I don't want to ever go through that again. like, please tell me who my person is. I don't want to like go years and years.
11: Just tell me who it is.
6: You know, like just tell me, like, just please be open with me. And he did, actually. I remember it was sometime in between that where it was just me and God and for a while, just healing and going through that. And this must have been the beginning of 2024. Mm-hmm. I began to have a strong liking towards her. I don't know. Like, I don't know her. So I'm like, God, is this the person? Like, is this who I'm supposed to be with? And through many ways, he's like, yeah. I remember telling my sisters, like, guys, I think I like Laureen. And they were like, yes, like, just go. Yes, ask her out. But I didn't want to, like, just jump into it, so I stayed with the Lord for, I think it was probably, like, 2-3 months just making sure.
11: And wow, then, if only we would all have done that, right?
7: Take your time.
11: So take your time.
6: Yeah.
11: You're going to God before you're going to Laureen.
6: I did.
11: Yeah, that's good.
7: Yeah, and listeners, are you hearing that? That's a good, good move.
6: Yeah, and even during that time, because you can tell them about the whole.
10: Yeah, let me tell you guys the details. So one time at church, service just let out, and my now brother-in-law, he was my friend, Eric, and he's a big personality. He's like, Laureen, whatever you're doing, girl, keep doing it. There's a big blessing on the way. Mind you, this is Eric. Mind you, this is the beginning of 24.
6: 2024, yeah.
10: So December of 23, I had went on a fast. Because since graduating college, I had just been on the hunt to get like the big girl job. It really wore me down. So I was on a fast. And so when he says this, Eric is a youth pastor. So I'm like, this is a man of God. He's heard from the Lord. Like, he's talking about my job. So I'm like, thank you. I receive it. But he keeps talking and he's like, when he approaches you, we didn't have this conversation. So I'm like, oh, Lord, he's talking about a man. So I'm like, okay. And I walk out. But naturally, I think just being a person, but also a woman, like now I'm curious. And I'm like, who is it?
11: Of course.
10: And so I'm very active in the church. So it's like, I feel like people are watching me. Who could it be? Is it the security guard? Is it the guy in Bible study? You know, I don't know. But I had this hunch that it was Emmanuel. And I was like, okay. And so I said, we have a church anniversary coming up that we're singing at, and I'm going to see him. And if it's different, I will know. And I went, I walked in.
6: Oh, yeah.
10: And immediately I hear him from on stage, and he's like, is that Laureen? And so I'm playing Detective Gadget in my head, and I'm like, okay, clue one, because, yeah, it's me. But he would have never cared in the past. So our culture, like, we greet each other like with a kiss.
6: Yeah.
10: And so I'm on stage and I'm greeting everybody and I go towards him. Should we act this out?
11: Yes.
7: Act it out.
10: Yes.
7: Yeah.
10: So come closer. So he's standing.
6: Yeah.
10: And he's like, what did you say?
6: I said, it's so good to see you.
10: Yeah, but his voice was like, no, it's so good to see you. And I'm like, why? You know, in my head, I'm like, why is it so good to see me?
7: So good to see you.
11: He's got a good deep voice.
10: And so because I'm playing Detective Gadget, from my peripheral, I catch his oldest sister, yeah, Fran, throw a glance to Stephanie that's like next in line. And it was like a, look, I'm right. And so the night unfolds.
6: Yeah,
10: and
6: we end up having this like,
10: yeah,
6: this game night. My sister put together
10: game night.
11: How many siblings do you have, Emmanuel?
6: I have four siblings, so it's five of us total. Yeah, so my sister puts on this game night.
10: Yeah.
6: So I get there a little bit later, and she just so happened to be the only person without a partner.
10: I had a partner, but it just so happens that when Emmanuel comes in, my partner has to go home.
6: Yeah. So then naturally, I became her partner.
7: So
6: that
7: they
6: night.
7: Set it up.
6: Yeah. And we like that night, man, we spoke for like 2-3 hours. We just sat there and conversed for a while.
10: Yeah.
6: And I'm like, let me take you out on a date. And we've been together ever since.
7: I mean, were you married soon after, or was it a long
6: courtship?
7: Since
6: 2024, and then we got married 2025, so a year.
10: It was pretty soon.
6: Yeah.
11: Yeah.
10: He proposed in April of 25.
7: Mm-hmm. Yeah.
10: And then we got married that July.
6: It's like a year.
11: When God tells you, you know.
6: No, you know.
11: Yeah.
10: I want to go back to what we were talking about as far as it's important to go to the Lord first.
7: Yeah. Before, yeah.
10: Because I remember one of my really good friends, Gael, when I told her about the hunch that I had.
6: The mystery man.
10: We kept calling him the mystery man. She said that she knew, but she couldn't tell me. But she said, I just want you to know that he's really intentionally taking his time. Mm. Like, he's not going to be one of those weirdos that's like, God told me you're my wife. Mm. And I said, you know what, Gael? I said, I have no idea who he is, but I already have so much respect for him because that's the best thing he could ever do for me.
7: Mm.
10: And so I said, whether I find out in a month or 6 months or I never find out, I already have so many brownie points for this guy because, yeah, that's the best move to make.
11: Because compare what you guys did relationally, taking your time, seeking God, compare that to what an average 20-some would have been doing in the culture, you know, that maybe doesn't know God.
10: Yeah.
11: And maybe they do know God, but that relationship,
7: I mean,
11: has come before
7: fast.
11: God.
10: Yeah. Yeah. I can compare it to myself.
11: Oh.
10: So I really got active in church and in ministry when I was 20.
11: Okay.
10: And before that, I didn't have much friends. You know, like I didn't really have much community. I kind of was a went to school, went home type of girl. And so I formed that when I joined my young adult ministry and I was serving. And I definitely quickly learned about idolatry and putting man before God. And so I experienced that in friendship, but also with like my first relationship. It was something that we didn't give each other time to know each other. Mm-hmm. I'm like, even that guy, and bless his heart, he was young too, but I'm like, I could have been a Jezebel coming in here to wreak havoc in this beautiful young adult ministry that y'all have created. So it was foolish of him and also foolish of me to entertain that so quickly.
11: Mm.
10: So that's my example.
11: Yeah,
10: I definitely had my...
11: And I think so many people now, they hook up. The relationship isn't so much about getting to know each other and really, really knowing who they are in Christ and what the relationship with God is like. And for you guys, that was foundational.
6: Yeah.
11: I love that.
7: Well, I mean, here's my question to the ladies.
11: Yeah.
7: How important is it to you as women that your man, even if you're not married, is a solid, God-fearing, God-following, God-obeying man? Because I'm hearing your story and thinking there was some respect you had for him because he took his time, because you knew he's waiting on the Lord. He's not moving.
10: Yeah.
7: You know what I mean? So I'm thinking Christian women, that's what they long for. I don't think guys understand that. They think I'm supposed to look this way and act this way and move quick. Mm. Am I right? I'm not a woman, but I'm like, don't women, man, they respect a man who's like, this is my priority, Jesus.
11: I mean,
7: and I'm not moving until Jesus.
11: If a woman is walking with Jesus, yes, absolutely. If Jesus is her Lord and King, there's an incredible respect. Like, oh, he's seeking God before anything else. And that's attractive.
10: Yeah, because that's the only way that I'll feel the safest.
11: Yeah.
10: We're fickle.
7: Mm.
10: We're fickle people. someone could wake up tomorrow and, God forbid, but lose their mind, like literally be out of their mind. And so I need to know that you've come under Christ. We talk about like lists, you know, like creating a list. And I don't mind that. But for my list, like it just was a lot of character. Like my very first one was that he loves the Lord way more than he loves me.
11: Mm. Lorraine, you're so mature. Like that's for most people. How old were you guys when you got married?
6: 27.
11: Yeah. So for you to have that as a priority, that says a lot about your character and your walk with Jesus.
10: Thank you.
11: What's been your learnings?
6: That we're very different.
11: You're different?
6: In many, many ways. I know for me personally, since I was in Gainesville kind of a lot, I didn't really see some things until you get up close and personal and both good and bad. Like you don't realize that, okay, they do things this way. It's not necessarily bad.
11: It's different.
6: It's just different than how I would do it, you know? Yeah.
7: Like what? You got some examples?
6: No, we got examples.
11: Yeah, how are you different?
10: Go ahead.
6: I'd say communication. We're different in terms of she'll still be on the phone all the time, especially if she's not home, like she'll call me. And I'm working, I'm like, you could have just texted me that. Like,
10: all the time is a stretch.
6: You don't have to call all the time. And it's nothing bad, but for me, like, if I'm working, I think maybe you can relate. Like, focus is very important to me, and I wanna get done what I'm getting done. And if you're calling, it's gonna just take me away from what I'm doing. And that's like one thing. And it's not like I don't wanna talk to you, but right now it's just not. I'm sure you guys can relate to that. Yeah.
11: Totally.
6: That's just one of many ways.
11: What would you say, Lorraine?
7: Yeah.
10: For me, because he's always in hyper focus, I'm like...
6: Because it's hyper focus.
10: I'm like, okay.

0: You do too. And I, one of our things was I felt like he wasn't present when we were together sometimes. But I can do it too. Dave and I are kind of alike. We have a lot of the same weaknesses, differences.
1: Mine are weaknesses. Hers are differences. That's what that is. That's no, funny. But I think, and it could be opposite for men and women, but I know I can get locked into something and I'm in a project and she wants to talk or, and I'm like,
2: yeah.
1: I just, right now, I'm, can you not see this? I'm, and you asked me to do it, so here I am. Or I'm making money for the family. This is for us. And sometimes you'll just want to...
0: Yeah, because I want the relationship piece to be so important. And it is to him, but he's communicating it in a different way. Like, yeah, this is important too, because I'm doing it for us.
2: Yeah.
0: But I'm like, but it doesn't feel like us.
3: Yeah.
2: How do you balance that? Because I think that's something I'm still learning.
0: I love what Laureen said, like, hey, okay, I get it. But now during this time, during dinner, lock in. Because we see that with our kids and their different personalities too, of how it can frustrate the spouse when you have expectations like, okay, for dinner, we're going to talk. And then it doesn't happen. And you have those unmet needs that can create then conflict. The question is, do you guys come back and talk about it then? Like if your feelings are hurt or if it didn't ever happen, that's the key, is that constant communication, I think, without resentment.
3: Yeah. I would say we do.
2: Yeah.
3: I'm a talker. I will express my feelings maybe too well.
0: Me too, Laureen. Me too.
2: Yeah.
3: Yeah.
2: And that's definitely something we're kind of been working on as well, is just the way she expressed what she's feeling. Sometimes I can feel like, I think you're expressing it a little too much. You know,
3: that's
2: like
3: it's one of the differences.
2: Yeah, it's too open or it's too drawn out. Like in my family, because the way I grew up, it's like we have meetings all the time. So if there's something that's happening, that maybe someone did something wrong, like we all as a family will sit down and have a meeting about it. And someone will go around and just express themselves.
0: Yeah.
2: It's very like almost office-like. Like we just have the opportunity to speak and speak our mind. But,
0: so it's not as emotional, you're saying?
2: Yes, exactly. It's not as emotional.
0: Yeah.
2: Like, even for my mom, like she's just, hey, this is what you did. Don't do that. This is this. Yeah. This is that. Maybe with my dad, I don't know how she does with my dad. I don't see that up close. But with us, she was very, here is this, here is that. So it's very, very chill. So it's not the same with Laureen.
3: My house was the complete opposite. Yeah, we were very
0: passionate.
3: Very passionate.
2: That's the word I was looking for. Passionate. A lot
3: passionate
2: of passion.
3: On the phone, passionate in doorways. It's been a learning curve. I think also for me, in trying to uphold, you know, the verse that says not to let the sun go down on your wrath, I like to talk about it. But I think sometimes he kind of just wants to let it sit, or maybe we can come back to it. And that'll only just fester more in me. Mm. Like, I'm like this, like, I don't just wake up and it's a new day and I forgot about it. Like, it's still very much there. I don't want to say good morning to you before we talk about it. So that's another difference we're trying to figure out.

0: Well, that was fun to have Laureen and Emmanuel.
1: I have a whole new appreciation for her other life, which is her life. You know, you only see her at work and you don't know there's this whole life going on.
0: And the thing that inspired me too, besides their walk with God, their trust in Him, was their community of God. Like their church life was really instrumental. And I feel like that should be true for all of us.
1: It's something you have to make happen. Yep. And they're making it happen. And guess what? We got him back tomorrow. And tomorrow he's pulling out his saxophone. You're not going to want to miss this one.
2: Family Life Today is a production of Family Life, helping you pursue the relationships that matter most.
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0: Carly Ann Taylor and Heavenly Father. Matt Maher before that with The Way That You Love Me. 20 to 4. Over the years, I've had some pretty impressive church morning and afternoon teas. And I sort of joke from time to time that I sort of make it like one of those things that I want to do. I want to see how good the afternoon teas or the morning teas are. And I've had morning teas like all over the world. Belleville Baptist Church in Canada, pretty good. A number of Anglican churches in the United Kingdom. The Baptists in Australia, all pretty laid back. In Southland, at Riverton, if not the best cheese rolls that I've ever had in my life, you know, you wouldn't know where else that you could get them. And this coming Saturday, I get to find out what the Whakatū Women's Presbyterian Church group is like when it comes to afternoon teas. Now, I've been to their church services on Sunday morning a few times, and there's someone there who makes asparagus rolls. Not cheese rolls, asparagus rolls. So on this coming Saturday at 2 o'clock, they're having a bit of a knees up, and you are invited to come along and check out the afternoon tea. I'm going. Should be fun. 2 o'clock Saturday, Whakatū Presbyterian, Champion Road in Richmond.
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7: When you have done what you can and you don't have a clue where to turn, what do you do? This is Susie Holt with Chocolate and God. Psalm 100 says, "Enter his gates with thanksgiving and his courts with praise. Give thanks to him and praise his name." Praise him. When you are at the end of your rope, praise him. When you feel like you just can't wait one more day for an answer, praise him. It is impossible to stay down if you are praising God. 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Know this, when you start praising God for who he is and how amazing and wonderful and powerful his name is, you will find yourself going through his gates with thanksgiving and you will boldly go to his throne with your petitions. Your struggles will get smaller as you remind yourself of just how mighty he is. Allow him to fill you with praise and adoration so you can truly be all he created you to be today. Ladies, let me really encourage you to be in the Word every day. 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
1: In this update, heavy snow has closed State Highway 7 in Canterbury between Springs Junction and the Hanmer Springs turnoff, including Lewis Pass, tonight. Road users are advised to avoid the area or delay their journeys if possible. State Highway 87 in Otago between Outram and Middlemarch is also closed because of heavy snow. The Road Carriers Association says the government delaying a fuel excise hike reflects election year political realities. The government yesterday cancelled the 12 cents a litre increase scheduled for next January and will have to top up the land transport fund to the tune of $1.4 billion. Advocacy head James Smith says successive governments keep delaying funding.
2: It just means that the gap in the National Land Transport Fund is going to come out of general taxation for yet another year.
1: The Prime Minister says there are many agenda items for this week's Pacific Islands Forum. The leaders of Fiji, Kiribati, Samoa, the Solomon Islands and Vanuatu are not attending, and our Foreign Minister is pointing the finger at foreign interference. Chris Luxon will head to Palau later this week. He says it will be a constructive meeting.
3: We've got a lot of important things to talk about, from transnational organised crime through to an extra $1 billion that's been spent on the fuel crisis in the Pacific as well, and how we build out more resilient energy and infrastructure.
1: Higher KiwiSaver fees don't necessarily mean higher returns. Research by provider Simplicity shows over the past decade, higher fee funds underperformed compared to lower cost ones. It finds funds charging 1% or more still manage about $53 billion of investment, about a third of all KiwiSaver money. Simplicity economist Shamubil Yahub says people often fall for chasing funds with the best returns at the time.
4: It might be really good this year, but it might not be very good next year. Worse, sometimes the best funds next year might be the ones that are the worst this year.
1: In sport, Richelieu Anna Mowbray and former All Black Ali Williams are set to save netball's domestic league, launching a private franchise model for 2027. Fourth seed Novak Djokovic is out of the US Tennis Open in New York, throwing up and cramping courtside before losing in the first round of a Grand Slam for the first time since 2006. Venus Williams has also been beaten in the first round. Just one change for the South Africa side for the third test against the All Blacks on Sunday. Cheslin Kolbe switches to fullback and Kirtley Adens comes in as winger following Damian Willems' limping off with a hamstring injury just before half-time at Cape Town. Super Rugby champions the Hurricanes have lured Roger Randall onto their coaching staff after seven seasons with the Chiefs as a technical and assistant coach. Randall helped the Chiefs to five grand finals in a row without once winning the title. The weather forecast for Northland to Manawatu, including Coromandel Peninsula, Taumarunui and Taihape, partly cloudy with a few showers, mainly this morning. Snow is possible about the desert road early this morning. Bay of Plenty, Taupo and Gisborne, mainly fine, the odd shower about Mahia Peninsula this morning. Hawke's Bay and Wairarapa, also Horowhenua to Wellington, cloudy with showers, clearing to fine this morning, but the chance of a shower remaining about the Tararua Ranges. Nelson, Marlborough and Canterbury, fine, with some high cloud about Canterbury. Buller to Westland, showers about Grey and Buller, spreading to Westland in the afternoon. Otago, Southland and Fiordland, showers, some heavy and squally with hail, easing and retreating to Fiordland and the Southland coast this morning. Snow to low levels early this morning. And for the Chatham Islands, showers, some thundery and squally with hail, gale southwesterlies. That's news, sport and weather. I'm Stuart Willey.
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0: From the Bible, when Jesus spoke again to the people, he said, "I am the light of the world. Whoever follows me will never walk in darkness, but will have the light of life." Words to live by on Rema.
6: He was sitting in front of the fireplace with a blanket, and it was just not, it didn't even look like Jason. And I kind of get a little teary-eyed thinking of it because, it was hard to see him like that, and I can relate to so many other people out there that you're watching your loved one go through this, and it's sometimes I think it's almost harder for the person watching it from the outside because it's not the person that you know.
7: That's Tori Benham describing the power of anxiety and fear that we can experience or we can see in a loved one. Tori is here with her husband Jason. They're back today, and I'm John Fuller. We're glad you've joined us.
8: You know, John, anxiety grips, I think, just about everybody in some way. It may not be directly you, but a family member, extended family member. It's just so prevalent in the culture today. And I love the definition that our guest gave it last time. It's that projection of disaster. It's not what you're really living in, but it's the thought process of if then, if I'm out there doing that, then something horrible might happen. Yeah. And that's what we talked about last time, getting a hold of and really capturing that spiritually so you can be in a healthier place. I think it's important that God told us through Jesus, fear not. I mean, there's a reason he said, fear not. This life has ample opportunity to be fearful. But for us as believers in Christ, we need to take that assurance that God is with us in every circumstance, and certainly in those future circumstances that we can't even comprehend what they might be. And if you didn't hear last time, go to the website or get the smartphone app, and you can download and have access to everything. Mm-hmm. But I would encourage you. I thought it was a great discussion.
7: It was, and it was a combination of scripture and experience and insight, and all of that is captured in the book that Jason and Tori have written called Unshakable, A Proven Plan to Crush Anxiety, Defeat Overwhelm, and Conquer the Fears That Freak You Out.
8: Jason and Tori, welcome back. It's so good to talk with you guys.
9: Yes, great to talk to you, brothers.
8: I enjoy it.
10: Yeah, we're so glad to be here.
8: I'm so glad you're here too, Tori, because you bring that women's perspective. Mm. And I know a lot of the listeners and viewers appreciate that. So it's not just three dudes talking here.
9: Right.
8: So,
9: right.
8: And this is an interesting topic. It can be a heavy topic, and I appreciate the tenderness we've all had with it. But it is about how to unlock somebody from this bondage, really. And, you know, people feel guilty even hearing that. That's not the intent of that. It's how do we get you to a better place. That's the goal. I think deep down, that's where you want to be. Mm-hmm. And it feels impossible. And we're going to hopefully make the impossible possible. Yeah. And you can get to that place. Jason, last time we talked, many stories you guys shared about how it felt. You kind of fell into this anxiety moment about to give a speech, a talk. Yeah. And you're the third person. I'm sitting here going, when is that going to happen to me? I'm hoping not. But you're the third person that has shared an experience like that. But also in the book Unshakable, you shared an analogy. It's like being in a car and all the things that are going on in a car. Illuminate that for us.
9: Right. Well, you know, looking at anxiety as projected powerlessness, you know, it's projecting fear into the future. You know, first, Tori and I are not PhD type people. We didn't come at this from a technical angle. I'm just a simple former jock who struggled with anxiety and figured out a way out of it because I dove so deep into it, read everything that you could read on anxiety. And I was thinking, you know, if my kid was struggling with anxiety, how would I describe it to him? And I thought of this analogy of a car. Now, just imagine a car, like a luxury vehicle, but the kind that actually has a driver, a chauffeur, and you're going to ride in the back, you know?
8: Not so, a Tesla.
9: Yeah, not that. But your body is the car. Your brain is you. You're in the back seat, right? You're calling all the shots. Your nervous system is the driver. Mm. Now, there's the parasympathetic, sympathetic. We don't have time to go into all of that stuff. But so long as everything is good, you know, your driver, your chauffeur is pressing the gas when it needs to go, pressing the brakes when it needs to stop, and everything is totally fine. But then all of a sudden, you pull up to a stop sign, and an intruder jumps in named anxiety and gets into the back seat and starts screaming in your ear, you know, hey, danger's ahead. We're being followed by a black car. They're coming to take you out. And what do? You yell at the driver, floor it. Let's go. You know, push the gas. You know, and that's where all of a sudden now your nervous system takes over and your car. Now, just imagine if that anxiety stayed there, kept yelling into your brain, because that's what anxiety does. It hijacks your brain. Then it distorts your emotions. And then it actually perverts pressure. But next thing you know, you've got your driver, your nervous system is flooring it. And that's, you know, your adrenaline and cortisol is jumping out there and doing all the stuff. And your parasympathetic nervous system is not able to press the brakes and say, hey, slow down, rest, digest. Yeah. And so all of that stuff happens. Next thing you know, your body starts to break down. Can you imagine driving from Dallas to Colorado Springs, just floored it as fast as you can go without ever stopping?
8: I did that once.
9: You did that? What kind of car were you driving?
8: Speaking of that, right. I slowed down in the cities.
9: Yeah.
8: But I get your
9: point.
8: But
9: this is what happens.
8: Like it's overexposed and your body is too high on adrenaline.
9: It's what happens if you've ever seen the movie Inside Out 2. I encourage everybody, it's a Pixar movie, go watch Inside Out 2, but anxiety jumps into the brain of this little girl and it does the very thing. It starts to take over. It hijacks the brain and starts screaming, alert, alert, alert, danger, danger, danger. And it's pulling on your natural fear response, which is a good thing.
8: Yeah.
9: You know, like we should have a natural fear of putting a fork into an outlet. Imagine if you didn't have that fear. You shock yourself, right? But what anxiety does is it starts pulling that alarm and alerting you to fear that doesn't really exist.
8: And I think the difficulty, again, is for those that are in anxiety, you know, we're trying to provide you handles to understand what's going on. Because, again, you had to climb out of that.
9: I did.
8: And thank God you did. Mm-hmm. And Tori, thank God you were there to give him hope. And we talked about that last time. But it feels hopeless. Mm-hmm. And I don't want to diminish that because I know people are watching and listening that are in that spot. They're not out of it yet. Mm-hmm. They're maybe at the beginning where you were. Mm-hmm. And so this is really designed just to give you that hope that you need to see things differently. That's the start, correct?
9: Yeah, absolutely.
8: Your dad was in the book as well. You shared a story about him as a pastor, and he had a desire, a hope, a dream, but something happened to him when he was young that continued to, that voice in his head that kept telling him something. What happened there?
9: Well, you know, it's interesting because you've got to get to the root of your anxiety. So when you know what it is, which is projected powerlessness, and now all of a sudden you're experiencing some of those things that are happening in your body, in your brain, you're starting to ruminate and all those types of things. You got to get to the root. We do have a little small acrostic that really helps, S-T-O-P. Like, how do I get to the root? Well, think of stop, S-T-O-P. Let's start with S, sin, self-talk, stress. First, ask God, is there anything in my life that I have let come into my life that shouldn't be there? Mm-hmm. It might not be the case, but it's always a good place to start because here's the thing. Satan has hijacked conviction and calls it anxiety. We have coached people who are struggling with guilt over sin, and they're like, well, I'm struggling with anxiety. I'm like, well, no, like you need to repent of something. You know, sin, self-talk, negative self-talk, and then stress. But then you've got the T, which is trauma. And that's trauma that could have happened to you emotionally, but it could have happened to you physically. You've got the O, which is origin. Maybe you're somebody that, you know, runs like a sports car, or maybe you're somebody that runs like an RV, a recreational vehicle.
8: Why are you looking at me when you say
9: well,
8: that?
9: Yeah, well, you know. Or origin in terms of your family, the way, you know, nature, nurture, the way that you were raised. And then P would be products, the stuff that you're putting into your body, whether it's food, whether it's alcohol, whether it's caffeine, whether it's whatever it is. But when I get to the T and I think about trauma, my dad experienced this. When my dad was in junior high school, he had a teacher named Ma McKenna. Now, my dad is 77 years old. He's spoken all over the world. He's a preacher, stood on stage and preached. And I remember one time asking him, Dad, why don't you have a book? He said, I'll never write a book. And I'm like, why? He said, because of Ma McKenna. And I was like, wait, I don't understand. Well, who is that? He's like, that was my seventh grade English teacher. And I wrote a paper once, and she wrote so much red on there that it looked like she bled on it. And at the top, she actually demeaned me in something that she said. And then she spoke it to the class. She told the class about it. And he said, it was humiliating. And I vowed at that moment that I'd never write. And he said, to this day, if I write a sermon or anything like that, he said, I'm self-correcting while I'm writing because I still hear Ma McKenna. And this is six decades later.
8: Yeah.
9: That was a traumatic event. Now, Ma McKenna didn't mean that. But he went through something that was an emotional trauma there. And that's why I say 2 Corinthians 12 is so powerful, that God was saying, my strength is perfect in your weakness. I'm allowing you to be weak because I'm about to show you how I'm going to be strong, but you're going to have to get to some roots first.
8: Yeah, and that can be scary. That can be, you know, a point of fear.
9: Yeah.
8: Jason, explain why you believe God uses fear as an invitation. I mean, fear can be confusing. Mm-hmm. Fear God. I mean, fear is in the Bible a lot.
9: Yeah.
8: But we're trying to say sometimes God will use that to set an environment that draws you to him.
9: That's exactly right. You cannot be courageous if fear doesn't first present itself, right? And so that's why I think in Psalm 23 it says, yea, though I walk through the valley of the... You guys know what comes next? Shadow of death. It's not the valley of death.
8: Yeah.
9: Because the reality is always not as bad as the possibility. It's the shadow of death. What's bigger, death or death's shadow? The shadow. If I were to shine a flashlight on a wolf, you know, if I were to see a wolf, that would be pretty bad. But if I were to shine a flashlight on it and see the wolf's shadow, that's monstrous.
8: Yeah.
9: That's terrifying. the shadow is always worse. And, you know, Tori has a story of where she had to face that fear and realized that that is an invitation for you to stanch that fear. See what God can do when you operate out of faith and not fear.
6: Mm-hmm. Yeah. So I grew up in a really small town in Torrington, Connecticut. And everyone that I knew, my parents, my grandparents, my aunts and uncles, my best friend's parents, they all worked together. It was just like a very close-knit community, and that was just what I knew. Mm. And so when Jason and I first got married, we started having kids right away. That wasn't the plan, but I got pregnant 5 months after we got married, and that started, you know, baby number one, two, three, and four, and it kept me busy. And so a few years in, Jason was traveling a lot, and he had, you know, started several businesses. And, you know, and there was an angst in my heart. I was home all the time, and I felt left out of Jason's life. And I remember hearing John Gottman, he's a leading psychologist, he said that at the gridlock of every marital conflict are unrealized life dreams. And I remember thinking that it really resonated with me because I had forgotten that I had had a life dream to work with Jason. Like, I thought my life was going to look like my parents' life and my grandparents' life, where they just did everything together. Huh. And now here's Jason and all his businesses. He's got business partners and I'm not the business partner. And I remember just feeling that, like, I longed for that, that I wanted that. That was a life dream of mine. And shortly into our marriage, Jason has his master's in marriage and family. And so that opened the door to where a lot of couples were coming to us and saying, oh, Jason, you're a licensed, you know, marriage counselor. Can we get some marriage counseling? Well, we're just a couple years in. And we're like, sure, but we have our own issues. And but what it did is it opened the door for us to do marriage ministry together. And slowly but surely, we began to do other things. We began to write up. We wrote a book on our marriage, and then we started getting asked to speak. And that's when anxiety entered the picture for me. Mm. And I had always longed to do more with Jason, but I am not a public speaker. That is not something I ever right. wanted or asked for. So when we got our first invitation to go and speak, I was like, oh no, I don't do that. That's, you know, I want to do stuff with Jason, but not that. But I did it, and it was horrible. Like, I was so anxious. I was so tied up inside. The first time that we did it, I came down with the flu. Like, you know, like, your body responds to that stress.
8: Yeah.
6: And it was just awful, and it was, I hated every minute of it. But the Lord continued to kind of open up these invitations for us to come and to go and to speak together, and I kind of worked through it. So as time went on and the Lord opened more doors, I thought I was kind of breaking through it. I was getting some headway. And we were asked to speak at a marriage conference. And
9: that marriage conference was the focus on the family marriage conference.
6: That's right. Yeah. Here in Colorado.
8: That's right. Okay, good.
6: Yeah. And so we showed up to this event, and Dr. Gary Chapman was in the room. And we walked up to him, and Jason put his arm around him, and he said, you know who this is Dr. Gary Chapman. He's written, you know,
9: the best-selling marriage book of all time.
8: I think he's the most prolific Christian author ever.
6: Yes. Yes.
8: Five love languages,
6: yes.
8: Et cetera.
9: So incredible.
6: Oh my God. Yeah.
8: And he's, like, a good friend.
6: He's a legend.
8: Good, yeah.
6: And he looked at me, and he said, oh, he's so humble and so sweet.
8: Yeah.
6: And he said, what are you guys speaking about tonight? And my heart just went to my feet, because in that moment, I'm like, I felt like such an imposter. Like, who am I to speak in front of Dr. Gary Chapman? What am I doing?
8: And, well, that's humble.
6: Yeah, it was. I just felt like the weight of anxiety, projecting powerless. I can't do this. I'm not a speaker. This is what Jason does. How did I get roped into this? And I excused myself and I went to the bathroom. And I sat in the stall, and I was just gripped by anxiety. Like, I don't want to do this. I don't want to be here. And it's in those moments of desperation that the Lord always speaks to me. And I wish it wasn't so. I wish that I would be more intent to listen to him in less intense moments. But in those moments of desperation, I said, God, help me. I can't do this. Like, I don't know how I got here, but here I am, and I need your help, Lord. And I just remember looking at the back of the stall, like, just thinking, like, God was there, like, he's gonna say something, he's gotta say something, you gotta help me. And I just felt the presence of the Lord come over me.
8: Come.
6: And I felt like he said, you don't have to do this. I invited you to do this. And it was just this calm that came over me when he said, you don't have to do this. Like, there's no pressure here. Yeah. This is, I just invited you to this. And it was like this just moment for me where I realized that just like I had this longing in my heart to do stuff with Jason, right? I wanted to do more with him. And the Lord was giving this opportunity for us to do more. And the Lord was saying to me, I want to do stuff with you too. Like, I am inviting you into a space with me, and I know you can do it. And I just invited you to come, but you don't have to do it. This is just an invitation. And everything shifted for me. And it wasn't, I have to do this. I can't do this. It was the Lord saying to me, come. Do you want to come? And it reminded me of Peter in the boat, right? When he wanted Jesus
8: to step out.
6: He's like, invite me to come, right? Like, call me out. And Jesus says, okay, I'll call you out. And Jesus says, come on. And then he gets in the water and he's fine until he thinks about himself. It's not that he's not trusting Jesus. It's that he's trusting his own ability. Mm. And he's like, I don't walk on water. And then he sinks. And I was doing the same thing. I'm like, I don't do this. This is not who I am. And I began to sink because I was focused on me. I was focused on my limitations. And I wasn't focused on the one who was saying, come.
8: Yeah, that is such a wrap of what we're talking about. I mean, that really, I hadn't thought about that scripture in that way, but yeah, that's all about anxiety and what am I doing? And I'm sinking. And
6: yes, I'm sinking.
8: The Lord reaches down and pulls Peter up out of the water.
6: Yes.
9: That's exactly
8: right. That's like everyday life for all of us in our own context, whatever that might be.
6: Yeah.
9: Yeah. And you know what I found in moments like what Tori was experiencing, there are three things that you need to do. You need to recognize, renounce, replace. You need to recognize where this thought is coming from. Mm-hmm. You need to recognize what's happening in the moment, and it comes from Satan. You need to renounce the lie you're tempted to believe in that moment, and you need to replace it with truth. And you know what? You're going to have to repeat it. And you're going to have to repeat it, and you're going to have to repeat it, and that will help set you free.
8: So I just want to come back there because and slow down a minute to understand, recognize, renounce, and replace. So recognize, what does that mean?
9: Yeah. Recognize what's going on in the moment of the anxiety, and that you have to recognize the source of it. And when I say the source, it all goes back to Satan. Satan is pulling the alarm on your fear. You are projecting powerlessness into the future, and you need to recognize it happening in the moment. Okay.
8: Okay.
9: So that's like shining the light on your

0: Well, you said yes several times, and to have both of you here, Tori, it's great to have you here. It's just been a delight to remind everybody of what it means to rest, to be at peace with the Lord, to take that yoke up with Him and not try to carry this on our own. Appreciate it.
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0: And that is Cain and Living Water, and it reminds me so much of the TV series The Chosen. And one of the episodes that was like so powerful was when Jesus met the woman at the well and spoke about the living water. And I see that series six, just about to be released. So if you're a Chosen fan, look out for that.
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5: How to Move Your Mountains, our theme for this week. Please share this with some other people because I believe it's going to help them to move the mountain, get through the struggle they're facing. So we said yesterday that the key is your words. We've got to stop speaking about the mountain. Yes, sure, speak about it, get some counselling, whatever, but there's got to come a moment where you stop talking about your mountain and you start talking to your mountain. Because we read in Matthew 11:23, whoever says to this mountain, be removed and cast into the sea, and does not doubt in his heart, but believes that those things he says will be done, he will have whatever he says. When Zacharias did not believe that his barren wife would give birth to John the Baptist, that we should get pregnant and give birth to her. We read these words. Watch this. Luke 1:20. Since you didn't believe what I said, you will be silent and unable to speak until the child is born. He was muted. If he kept saying, we're too old, this can't happen, it would have stopped the miracle, stopped the child being born. Some of us need to be muted so that our miracle can happen. The children of Israel, you know the story? The walls of Jericho, march around seven times, then the walls are going to fall down. But Joshua 6:10 says this, nor shall a word proceed out of your mouth until the day I say to you, shout. They weren't allowed to speak for 7 days. Try it. It's not easy because it would be too easy for them to be negative and lose the victory. I think sometimes I need to be muted. And I think sometimes you need to be muted. And I know my cameraman definitely needs to be muted from time to time because we lose the victory. Life and death is in the power of the tongue. What comes out of your words dictates what happens. So to be honest, you can never hear too much about the power of words. If we really understood the power of words, it would change and bless our lives so much. Ezekiel 37:4. Dry bones. Hear the word of the Lord. So in the valley of dry bones, Ezekiel was not to speak about the dry bones. Oh, bones, you are so dry. You are so pathetic. I don't think you can ever come to life. I don't think you're just dry and it's all over for you. No. We all have areas of dryness in our lives. But we're told to speak and prophesy to the dry bones. Here's a thought for you. You have to become a prophet to your own family and to your own life. Get a word from the word and prophesy. As you speak, it releases the power of God. So let me give you an example of what you could say. based on scripture. All my family will be saved. As for me and my house, we will serve the Lord. I am more than a conqueror. By his stripes I am healed. My God shall supply all my needs. What the enemy meant for evil, God will turn for my good. I am the head and not the tail. I'm above and not beneath. You're becoming a prophet to your family and to your future. And you are speaking and declaring the word of God. There's nothing better to declare and prophesy than the word of God itself. So keep speaking God's word over your family, over your own life. Over time, you know, over time, your life begins to go in the direction of your word and of the word of God. Doesn't mean there's no struggles. Doesn't mean there's no disappointments. That's a part of life. God's job is the outcome. Our job is the process. And a big part of the process to getting a breakthrough is to speak God's word over your life and over your family. Some people want God's outcomes, but they don't want to do the process because the process is work. The process is effort. The process is challenging and demanding at times. And then when it doesn't work out, we complain and we say, God didn't come through. I think God comes back to us and says, hold on a minute. You didn't do the process. We need to guard the words that come out of our lips. Become a prophet to your family and to your own life.
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We the Kingdom and David Crowder with Glory Glory. 7 to 5. I'll be listening to The Breakfast Show later this morning for your chance to win something good for your dad. Because you know what this weekend is, right?

0: keeping you in the know. This is Rima News.
1: In this update, heavy snow has closed State Highway 7 in Canterbury between Springs Junction and the Hanmer Springs turnoff, including Lewis Pass, tonight. Road users are advised to avoid the area or delay their journeys if possible. State Highway 87 in Otago between Outram and Middlemarch is also closed because of heavy snow. The Road Carriers Association says the government delaying a fuel excise hike reflects election year political realities. The government yesterday cancelled the 12 cents a litre increase scheduled for next January and will have to top up the Land Transport Fund to the tune of $1.4 billion. Advocacy head James Smith says successive governments keep delaying funding.
2: It just means that the gap in the National Land Transport Fund is going to come out of general taxation for yet another year.
1: The Prime Minister says there are many agenda items for this week's Pacific Islands Forum. The leaders of Fiji, Kiribati, Samoa, the Solomon Islands and Vanuatu are not attending, and our Foreign Minister is pointing the finger at foreign interference. Chris Luxon will head to Palau later this week. He says it will be a constructive meeting.
3: We've got a lot of important things to talk about, from transnational organised crime through to an extra $1 billion that's been spent on the fuel crisis in the Pacific as well, and how we build out more resilient energy and infrastructure.
1: Higher KiwiSaver fees don't necessarily mean higher returns. Research by provider Simplicity shows over the past decade, higher fee funds underperformed compared to lower cost ones. It finds funds charging 1% or more still manage about $53 billion of investment, about a third of all KiwiSaver money. Simplicity economist Shamu Beal Yahoob says people often fall for chasing funds with the best returns at the time.
4: Might be really good this year, but it might not be very good next year. Worse, sometimes the best funds next year might be the ones that are the worst this year.
1: In sport, ritualista Anna Mowbray and former All Black Ali Williams are set to save netball's domestic league, launching a private franchise model for 2027. Fourth seed Novak Djokovic is out of the US Tennis Open in New York, throwing up and cramping courtside before losing in the first round of a Grand Slam for the first time since 2006. Venus Williams has also been beaten in the first round. Just one change for the South Africa side for the third test against the All Blacks on Sunday. Cheslin Kolbe switches to fullback and Kirtley Adens comes in as winger following Damian Willems' limping off with a hamstring injury just before half-time at Cape Town. Super Rugby champions the Hurricanes have lured Roger Randall onto their coaching staff after seven seasons with the Chiefs as a technical and assistant coach. Randall helped the Chiefs to five grand finals in a row without once winning the title. The weather forecast for Northland to Manawatu, including Coromandel Peninsula, Taumata Nui and Taihape, partly cloudy with a few showers mainly this morning. Snow is possible about the desert road early this morning. Bay of Plenty, Taupo and Gisborne, mainly fine, the odd shower about Mahia Peninsula this morning. Hawke's Bay and Wairarapa, also Horowhenua to Wellington, cloudy with showers, clearing to fine this morning, but the chance of a shower remaining about the Tararua Ranges. Nelson, Marlborough and Canterbury, fine, with some high cloud about Canterbury. Buller to Westland, showers about Grey and Buller, spreading to Westland in the afternoon. Otago, Southland and Fiordland, showers, some heavy and squally with hail, easing and retreating to Fiordland and the Southland coast this morning. Snow to low levels early this morning. And for the Chatham Islands, showers, some thundery and squally with hail, gale southwesterlies. That's news, sport and weather. I'm Stuart Willey.
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6: From the Bible. 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Words to live by on Rima.
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10: 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Today's Bible teacher is Chuck Missler, connecting the Bible to your life and the world around you. 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
7: In that day, there's that phrase again, in that day, saith the Lord, I will smite every horse with astonishment and his rider with madness. And I will open mine eyes upon the house of Judah and will smite every horse of the people with blindness. Now, this idiom of horse, or sus in the Hebrew, is an idiom, if you will, for military force. Cavalry, of course, was one of the primary elements of warfare in that day. I personally believe the term is used idiomatically here, as it is used in many, many prophetic passages as a symbol of warfare-type power. Now, these three plagues, smiting the horse with astonishment and madness and blindness, are the same three plagues that are alluded to in Deuteronomy 28:28. If you recall, in Deuteronomy 28, that's where the blessings and the cursings were enumerated. If they were obedient, all these good things would happen. They get all these blessings, and if they were disobedient, they would have all these curses. And in that, verse 28 lists these same three curses. But here, these curses are being visited, not on Israel, upon her enemies. And the victory they're going to experience will turn out to be a supernatural victory. Continuing verse 5. And the governors of Judah shall say in their heart, the inhabitants of Jerusalem shall be my strength in the Lord of hosts, their God. See, God is going to empower Israel and overpower their enemies. In verse 6, in that day I will make the governors of Judah like a hearth of fire among the wood and like the torch of fire in a sheaf. And they shall devour all the people round about in the right hand and on the left. And Jerusalem shall be inhabited again in her own place, even in Jerusalem. Now, this idiom of using the fire among the sheaves probably should ring familiar to you, because you may recall that's exactly the way Samson harassed the Philistines. Remember, he tied a firebrand between the tail of two foxes and turned them loose in the Philistines' field and set up what we would call a prairie fire, right? And Judges 15, first five verses, for those of you that want to refresh your memory. Same thing Absalom did in 2 Samuel 14, if you recall. But, of course, it's being used here, I think, idiomatically and yet very vividly. It makes a very vivid image. Verse 7, and the Lord also shall save the tents of Judah first, that the glory of the house of David and the glory of the inhabitants of Jerusalem do not magnify themselves against Judah. Strange phrase. The Lord is going to deal first with the tents of Judah. That's in contrast, if you will, to the fortifications of the capital. In that day, verse 8, shall the Lord defend the inhabitants of Jerusalem. And he that is feeble among them at that day shall be as David, and the house of David shall be as God, as the angel of the Lord before them. Notice here, in that day is emphasized twice. And the glory of the house of David is amplified in 2 Samuel 17, 18, several places there. And the angel of the Lord going before them should be familiar to you. Exodus 23, 32, 33, and so forth. But perhaps the most vivid one is Joshua 5. Who fought the battle of Jericho? What is Joshua? See, you were listening to the music. See, that's the danger of being too close to some of these worship teams. You know, you get some false teaching. You thought, I'm kidding, of course. You thought Joshua fought the battle of Jericho. How many thought that? Oh, I got you intimidated now, don't I? Not a hand in the place. Okay. This is one of those fun things. I'm going to digress here a little bit. Let's turn to Joshua chapter 5. Let's find out. It's important for you to know who fought the Battle of Jericho for some reasons that may surprise you. Now, you may recall that Joshua crossed the Jordan. First thing he did is have the whole nation circumcised, because for 40 years they had not obeyed the Torah. They were not circumcised. I think we all recognize if you're going to do that, it's smart to do it when you're 8 days old. Okay? It's a little rough when you're adult. But in any case, they went through that. Now, that's pretty insane. You know, you think about it. He's in a military battle. He's crossed over into enemy territory. And for a number of days, his army is going to be pretty vulnerable. But he's obedient to the Lord. He has him circumcised. But his first campaign is against the capital city of the strongest of the seven tribes that he's facing, Jericho. Which means Bet Yerah, by the way, which means that moon, house of the moon god. I think it's very interesting that Jericho today is a PLO center. But anyway, they're going to go against the Amorites. But I want you to notice verse 13 of chapter 5. It came to pass when Joshua was by Jericho that he lifted up his eyes and he looked, and behold, there stood a man over against him with his sword drawn in his hand. And Joshua went up to him and said, "Are thou for us or for our adversaries?" Joshua goes up to this guy and challenges him like a sentinel. Now, let's see what his response is in verse 14. He said, "Nay, but as captain of the host of the Lord am I now come." And Joshua fell on his face to the earth and did worship and said unto him, what saith my Lord unto his servant? Well, first of all, this guy claims to be captain of the Lord's host. He's the head of God's armies. Don't let the word captain fool you. We use the term as a field grade officer. The term here is used as the big gun. Okay? General might be an equivalent term in our vocabulary. And notice, he allows himself to be worshipped. If he's an angel, he's in a lot of trouble, isn't he? There was an angel who allowed himself to be worshipped, right? What was his name? Lucifer. Good for you. Verse 15, the captain of the Lord's host said unto Joshua, loose thy shoe from off thy foot, for the place whereon thou standest is holy. And Joshua did so. Why did he use that peculiar phrase? Because Joshua would remember that were the last time he used that phrase was out of a burning bush to Joshua's predecessor by the name of Moses. Remember, Joshua went up the hill with him. You may forget that, right? So who is this guy? Jesus. This is an Old Testament appearance. It's sometimes, if you want to give it a fancy name, a theophany. But the point is, an Old Testament appearance of Jesus Christ. Appearing as an angel, the angel of the Lord, a very special term that's used here, special messenger of the Lord. And it's indeed Jesus Christ. How do you know that? Well, because he's encouraging Joshua to worship him. An angel wouldn't do that. He is the one that's really fighting the Battle of Jericho. And it's an interesting study because you'll discover as you study the study of Jericho that almost every law in the Torah is broken. The Ark of the Covenant was not to go to war. It leads the procession. The Levites were excused from military duty, but they're the first tribe in the procession. They're supposed to work 6 days, rest the seventh. On the seventh day, they do seven times as much. They march around keeping silent until the seventh time they blow the horn and yell and the walls come down. You know the story. And when you get through all of it, there's a whole parallel. You'll discover the book of Joshua is a model in anticipation of the book of Revelation. Structurally, in terms of language, and I won't start on that. We'll be here all night on that one. Let's get back to Zechariah. Sorry about that. So the house of David shall be as God as the angel of the Lord before them. Now, angel of the Lord appears in a number of their battles, the Battle of Jericho being perhaps the most conspicuous. They get to verse 9. And it shall come to pass when? In that day. There's that phrase again. That I will seek to destroy all the nations that come against Jerusalem. This is God speaking. This is the ruler of the universe speaking. Is he able to pull this off? Would you want to be among those nations? We're working on it, aren't we? What nations are going to come against Jerusalem? The United States going to be among them? Boy, look at the current administration. It's fascinating. No, seriously, he didn't start it. Bush and Baker were, every bit as bad. I guess at least it's a photo finish. I will seek. Interesting word. Zechariah chapter 6, verse 7. You remember the steeds that sought to go to and fro all the earth? Their cup of iniquity is full. God is going to deal very summarily to those nations that seek to thwart his purposes in Israel. But the question is, what has happened? What moral and spiritual shift has occurred in Israel that would warrant this change from dispatching enemies against Israel? You know, we all through the scripture, all through their history, we have the Assyrians or the Babylonians being used by God as a judgment of his people, right? See that all the way through. We see that in the prophetic books too, of things that are coming. But here, God is doing just the opposite. He is going to intervene on their behalf. What change has occurred to cause God to dispatch these forces on Israel's behalf? What's involved in this change? And the answer is national conversion. We're not talking about individuals, we're talking about the nation. Verse 10 is your key verse of the chapter. A very, very profound, incredible verse. Zechariah chapter 12, verse 10. You may want to mark it. Where God continues, he says, and I will pour upon the house of David and upon the inhabitants of Jerusalem the spirit of grace and of supplications. And they shall look upon me whom they have pierced. Really? And they shall mourn for him as one mourneth for his only son, and be in bitterness for him as one that is in bitterness for his firstborn. Notice that verb pour. I will pour. It's a shafak, which is used to indicate a transforming spiritual transaction. You may recall the famous passage in Joel chapter 2, verse 28 and following, that James, the Lord's brother, quotes in Acts 15. I will pour out my spirit, and so forth. That very famous passage that, I'm getting blanks. Let me not muck it up by misquoting it. Turn to Joel. Nothing else, it'll encourage you to get tabs. I've got a new one here. Joel chapter 2, verse 28, it shall come to pass that afterward that I will pour out my spirit upon all flesh, and your sons and your daughters shall prophesy, your old men shall dream dreams, and your young men shall see visions, and also upon the servants and upon the handmaids. In those days will I pour out my spirit. Now, James in Acts 2 quotes that at Pentecost. Tomorrow is going to be the Feast of Shavuot, the Feast of Pentecost. Well, the Feast of Pentecost in Acts chapter 2 is when, of course, the Spirit descended, and they all thought these people were drunk because they were speaking these strange languages. They are not drunk as ye suppose, etc. And this is that which Joel spoke of. It doesn't mean that it was fulfilling Joel's prophecy. It's the same thing it's the same kind of thing is what he's really saying. So in any case, I will pour out my spirit. Now that's in Zechariah 12:10. That's exactly what he's talking about. He's a transforming spiritual condition. And so God has spiritual purposes which must be accomplished in Israel. And the nation is not yet in obedience. The nation today is a secular, humanistic, atheistic nation. There's a religious extremist group in the Knesset that creates all kinds of problems. But they are certainly not in a position of obedience to the Torah or the Word of God. And they certainly don't have trust in their Messiah. Now the prophet Zechariah is now setting forth very vividly, the rest of the chapter is going to deal with the conversion of Israel. This has yet to happen. This is obviously yet future. Now, I will pour out upon whom? Upon the house of David and the inhabitants of Jerusalem. And I'm going to suggest to you that's a metonym for the entire nation. When you speak of it, the house of David, you speak of the capital, you're embracing in that the entire covenant people. Pour out the spirit of grace and supplications. Both grace and supplications are derived from the same Hebrew root, kanan, which means mercy, gracious, merciful, supplication. That is an Old Testament idiom for the Holy Spirit. And you're going to pour out the spirit of grace and supplications. And this is a reference to the Holy Spirit in all his influences. You'll see this in Ezekiel 39:29. We just saw it in Joel 2:28 and 29, and so forth. Now, this is also, let's tie this to the New Testament. Hold your place here and turn to Romans. You may recall, we talked about in Luke 19, when Jesus is riding the donkey to Jerusalem, and he weeps over the city because he knew they're going to reject him. And he says, if you'd only recognize this thy day, the things which belong to your peace, but now they are hidden from thine eyes. He, in effect, closes, blindfolds them going forward to the reality of the Messiah. They rejected him, so he adjudicates blindness upon them. Forever, no. Romans chapter 11, verse 25, deals with this. Paul spends three chapters hammering away that God is not finished with Israel. It's amazing how many churches teach from their pulpits that the church has replaced Israel in some sense. That's heresy. The promises to Israel are unique to Israel. The promises of the church are quite distinctive. No, they don't confuse the two. That's the beginning of anti-Semitism within the body. God has a program for Israel. He's not through yet. Paul spends three chapters hammering away that God is not finished with Israel. In chapter 11, that's 9, 10, and 11. In chapter 11, verse 25, it comes to a climax. Paul says, "For I would not, brethren, that ye should be ignorant of this mystery, lest ye should be wise in your own conceits, that blindness in part is happened to Israel until, see that word, until the fullness of the Gentiles be come in. Strange phrase. Apparently, the Holy Spirit is calling out a people out of the Gentiles for himself, for the Lord Jesus Christ. When that body is complete and come in, Israel's blindness is relieved. See, blindness in part has happened to Israel until, great word, study the untils in the Bible. Those are milestones on a per chart. Blindness in part has happened to Israel until the fullness of the Gentiles be come in. From this and a number of other places, there are some of us that believe that the church will be gathered up prior to the events we're reading about. God seems to deal with Israel and the church mutually exclusively. Israel's blinded, opens the door to the church. The whole church period lasted virtually 2,000 years. That door, when that door closes, God will again deal with the planet Earth in respect to Israel. Continuing, verse 26, and so all Israel shall be saved. When? Well, after the fullness of the Gentiles be come in. Follow me? That's what it's saying. So shall all Israel be saved. As it is written, there shall come out of Zion the deliverer, and shall turn away the ungodliness from Jacob. For this is my covenant unto them, when I shall take away their sins. And on he goes. Very exciting. Very exciting. So this is what we're seeing dramatized here in Zechariah chapter 12, verse 10. Now, you can't miss. They're going to say, it says, and they shall look upon me whom they have pierced. Boy, oh boy. They're going to go into repentance and confession. Now, question. Did these that are seeing him, yet future, right? Did they themselves pierce the Messiah? Indeed, they did in the sense of their unbelief and the rejection of him. They made the deeds of their ancestors their own. Hold your place here and refresh your memory on John chapter 19, verse 37. In John 19, we're before the cross. The Romans have nailed the Lord Jesus Christ to these 12 by 12s or whatever they were. And when you get down here to, say, about verse 31, the Jews therefore, because it was the preparation that the body should not remain upon the cross on the Sabbath day, for the Sabbath day was a high day, besought Pilate that

fulfilling prophecy. How accommodating of them. But verse 37 is our target. And again, another scripture said, they shall look upon him whom they've pierced. Where's that quoted from? Zechariah 12:10. You got it. Right on. But in an elliptical sense, if you will. Now, the confession that Israel will make is detailed in Isaiah chapter 52, starting at about verse 13. In Isaiah 52, we have what some people call the Holy of Holies of the Old Testament. Behold, my servant shall deal prudently. He shall be exalted and extolled and be very high. What do you mean, be very high? Jesus told Nicodemus that as Moses raised up the serpent in the wilderness, remember, Numbers 24, I think it is, wherever, they had the plague of these serpents, and God told Moses to put a brass serpent on a pole, and anyone that looked to it would be healed. Strange remedy. Well, you're going to heal something. I mean, you know, what's going on here? Well, God is also developing an object lesson. It's explained for us, but Jesus explains it to Nicodemus. As Moses raised up the serpent in the wilderness, so shall the Son of Man be lifted up. They're raised up the same way. So that brass serpent becomes a symbol of Jesus Christ. What a strange symbol of Jesus Christ. A brass serpent? Why a brass serpent? Well, what is a serpent a symbol of? Sin or the curse. And what is brass, Levitically, or bronze? It is judgment, because it's the metal that could sustain fire. So it represents sin judged. And Paul tells us in 2 Corinthians that he was made sin for us. And that's what Jesus, as the Son of Man, is lifted up. And that's exactly, in effect, what Isaiah is echoing here. He shall be exalted and be very high. And many were astounded at thee. His visage was so marred more than any man, his form more than the sons of men. And I won't get behind that verse. That's mistranslated. He was beaten so badly, he hardly looked human, is what it really says. So shall he sprinkle many nations. The kings shall shut their mouths at him. For that which had not been told them shall they see, and that which they had not heard shall they consider. Who hath believed our report? To whom is the arm of the Lord revealed? For he shall grow up a form as a tender plant, like a root out of a dry ground. He hath no form nor comeliness. And when we shall see him, there is no beauty that we should desire him. He is despised and rejected of men, a man of sorrows and acquainted with grief. And we hid, as it were, our faces from him. He was despised and we esteemed him not. Hear this is from Israel as they get confronted with the one who they pierced. Is that correct? Surely he hath borne our griefs and carried our sorrows. Yet we did esteem him stricken and smitten of God and afflicted. But he was wounded for our transgressions. He was bruised for our iniquities. The chastisement of our peace was upon him, and with his stripes we are healed. All we like sheep have gone astray. We have turned every one to his own way. The Lord hath laid on him the iniquity of us all. He was oppressed and he was afflicted, yet he opened not his mouth. He has brought as a lamb to the slaughter, and as a sheep before her shearers is dumb, so he opened not his mouth. He was taken from prison and from judgment. Who shall declare his generation? For he was cut off out of the land of the living. For the transgression of my people was he stricken. And he made his grave with the wicked and with the rich in his death, because he had done no violence, neither was any deceit in his mouth. Yet it pleased the Lord to bruise him. He hath put him to grief. When thou shalt make his soul an offering for sin, he shall see his seed. He shall prolong his days, and the pleasure of the Lord shall prosper his hand. He shall see the travail of his soul and shall be satisfied. And by his knowledge shall my righteous servant justify many, for he shall bear their iniquities. Therefore will I divide him a portion with the great, and he shall divide the spoil with the strong, because he had poured out his soul unto death. He was numbered with the transgressors. He bore the sin of many and made intercession for the transgressors. Fascinating passage in Isaiah. The Ashkenazi Jews removed it from their copy of Isaiah, but they're embarrassed in 1947 with the Dead Sea Scrolls, where they found an intact copy of Isaiah, and right in the middle of it, guess what? There's Isaiah 53 staring them in the face. Now, one of the things you'll encounter in Judaism is the theory of two messiahs, as they recognize in their own text that there's a messiah that is to rule and there's a messiah to suffer and die. So they invent this theory of two messiahs, one to die and one to reign. That's an invention of the rabbis with no foundation in the scripture.

0: And it's to explain some of these passages. These two Messiahs are sometimes referred to as the Messiah ben David and the Mashiach ben Joseph. Messiah the son of David, the Messiah the son of Joseph. And this idea emerged, no one can quite tell where it started, somewhere in the first and second century AD. And it became very much rooted in the Talmud in the third century. And many of these references are confused and inconsistent. And now the answer to this, of course, of these two are actually two advents of one Messiah, as we clearly recognize. It's fascinating to attend a conference in Jerusalem. I remember when, I won't mention his name so I can speak freely, a rabbi, a close friend of ours, was explaining this whole two Messiah theory. And it's amazing how one is to be born in Bethlehem and one riding a donkey. I mean, all these passages, but allocated to two different guys. And you hear this, you can't understand, if they know all that, don't they recognize that it all occurred in one person? But only by the Holy Spirit, of course.
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1: One Common with Alive City and Hold On To You. Just after 20 to 6, well, a lot of news over the weekend, the passing of Dolly Parton and the difference that she made to so many people around the world. And the number of memories from famous people talking about their time with Dolly, really, really interesting. One of the nicest stories to come out of America in the last couple of days, though, is the news that there's some talk that they're going to rename Nashville International Airport Dolly Parton Airport. Now, that's a great idea because, of course, Liverpool has John Lennon, so why couldn't Nashville have Dolly Parton? If we were to do the same in New Zealand, what would we do? Would we change Christchurch International to Richie McCaw, Auckland the Fred Dagg? What do you reckon? Yes? No?
2: In every situation where we need courage, we need Christ. In every situation where we face trouble, we need the Savior. And here's the good news. In every situation that you read about in the Bible where problems present themselves, Almighty God presents Himself in the midst of it.
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2: Laying the Foundations, a new devotional series from Derek Prince.
3: Paul makes the point that all the various ministries and giftings are given by God to the whole church or body of Christ. That is, they're intended not just for private use by individual believers, but for public manifestation in the church, the congregation of God's people as a whole. Paul says in 1 Corinthians chapter 12, verse 28, God has appointed these in the church, first apostles, second prophets, third teachers, after that miracles, then gifts of healings, helps, administrations, varieties of tongues. This same truth is vividly illustrated by a brief parable of Jesus when he says in Matthew chapter 5 verse 15, "Nor do they light a lamp and put it under a basket, but on a lampstand, and it gives light to all who are in the house." The two main symbols used in this parable are the lamp and the lampstand. The symbol of the lampstand can be interpreted by reference to Revelation chapter 1 verse 20. "The seven lampstands which you saw are the seven churches." Throughout the whole of Scripture, a lampstand is used as a symbol of a church or a congregation. The symbol of the lighted lamp can be interpreted by reference to Proverbs chapter 20 verse 27. "The spirit of a man is the lamp of the Lord." So the lighted lamp is a symbol of the spirit of the Spirit-baptized believer, made to burn and to shine by the fire of the indwelling Spirit. Just as the lamp is appointed to take its place on the lampstand, so the Spirit-baptized believer is appointed to take their place in the public congregation of the church. A believer who has been baptized in the Holy Spirit but never exercises any spiritual gift in the service of the congregation is like a lamp under a basket. They fail to fulfill the purpose for which God gave them the gift. When the presence and power of the Holy Spirit are publicly manifested through the various believers, the whole life and worship of the congregation are completely transformed. The main responsibility for the ministry and the conduct of the service is no longer borne by one or two individuals, while the rest remain passive. On the contrary, every member of the congregation participates actively in the service, and the various members minister to each other, rather than one or two ministering all the time to all the rest. Here's a prayer you may like to say. Lord, thank you for the model I have seen so far in these daily devotions, that we truly become a community if all individual members contribute to the services and all further activities that the church undertakes according to specific gifts and calling. Help me to grow in this, Lord. Amen.
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0: living. Good morning. It is 10 to 6. Thank you for listening to my part of the program on Rima this morning. My pleasure to bring you the program again tomorrow following the news at midnight. And it's also my pleasure to tell you that the latest news, weather and sport is just a few moments away. And then The Breakfast Show, The Bright Side, with Andrew and Becky. Or is that Becky and Andrew? I never know which way around it is.
1: Hey, God, it's me.

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1: In this update, the government's being criticised for giving the country the runaround with next year's fuel tax. It's cancelled the 12 cent per litre hike, an equivalent lift to road user charges that were set to take effect in January. The next rise of 5 cents a litre now kicks in from January 2028. AA Fuel spokesperson Terry Collins says it's essentially the previous policy of smaller, more frequent lifts that this government cancelled.
2: A 3 or 5 cent increase wouldn't have been noticed by the average motorist. And I can't really see the purpose of delaying it. It only just puts pressure back onto the Land Transport Fund.
1: Meanwhile, most people appear to be managing their money well against ongoing financial volatility. Centrix's August credit indicator shows expected seasonal uplifts in consumer and mortgage arrears, but an overarching easing pattern for both. Consumer arrears ticked up to 10.7%, but remained 13.4% lower than a year ago. The Public Service Commissioner says there's a need for fewer, more effective agencies in a letter written last year. Senior political reporter Azaria Howell explains.
3: Sir Brian Roach wrote to then-Minister Judith Collins saying they need to move towards fewer agencies, giving the example of going from 42 down to between 15 to 20. Both Public Service Minister Paul Goldsmith and the Commissioner told Newstalk ZB no decisions have been made. The PSA Union calls it short-term reckless thinking and says there's no analysis that this will improve services.
1: And almost 10,000 public service workers are planning to strike next week. It includes those working at the Department of Internal Affairs, the National Emergency Management Agency and MB. The Department of Conservation is warning Canterbury's whitebaiters to be on best behaviour as the season starts today. It comes as Waimakariri District Council enforces its bylaw against makeshift camping setups following complaints to police and the council about whitebaiters last season. North Canterbury's Ngāi Turahurere has also paused its customary season due to ongoing abuse. Docs Mahanui District Manager Andy Thompson says they're asking people to be respectful with a busy season ahead.
4: Respect for the whitebait themselves, they're endangered, and for the habitat, they are babies and they're swimming up our rivers to breed, and ultimately respect for one another.
1: The season runs through until the end of October, except for the Chatham Islands, which has a season from December to the end of February. The government's looking to make it easier for meat to move between the farm gate and the freezer. It's seeking feedback on cutting a requirement for an animal owner having showed they cared for it for 28 days before sending it to slaughter. Another proposed change is labelling home kill and hunted meat so people know it's not gone through the same checks as meat sold in shops. Another step in lowering the bowel screening age, reducing it from 58 to 56 this month. The Health Minister expects the move to save 522 lives over the next 25 years. In sport, to an international football retirement.
5: Lionel Messi, Fernandes, Martinez, Messi!
6: Offside.
5: Offside, flag is up.
6: Has he given offside?
5: The referee's given the goal.
1: Messi scoring there as part of the 2022 World Cup decider that Argentina eventually won on penalties over France and Qatar will not don national colours again. His 207th and last game came in July, age 39, at this year's Global Showpiece defeat to Spain in New Jersey. He scored 125 goals. Women's top seed Aryna Sabalenka has advanced to the second round of the US Tennis Open in straight sets. That's news and sport. I'm Jodie Gill.
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8: Tuesday's forecast looks like this. Northland to Manawatu, including Coromandel Peninsula, Tomaranui and Taiapi. It's partly cloudy with a few showers, mainly just this morning. A fine day, though, in Bay of Plenty, Taupō and Gisborne. Now for Hawke's Bay and Wairarapa, also Horowhenua to Wellington, it's more cloudy with some showers. Very defined this morning, but the chance of a shower remaining about the Tararua Ranges. Now for Nelson, Marlborough and Canterbury, fine with some high cloud about Canterbury. Buller to Westland, showers about Grey and Buller spreading to Westland this afternoon. Then for Otago, Southland and Fiordland, showers, some heavy and squally, with hail easing and retreating to Fiordland and the Southland coast this morning.
9: From the Bible. Praise be to the God and Father of our Lord Jesus Christ, who has blessed us in the heavenly realms with every spiritual blessing in Christ. Words to live by on Rema.
8: And those words are found in Ephesians 1, verse 3.
9: Starting your day on the bright side with Andrew and Becky on Rema.
8: It is Tuesday morning. You know what they say about Tuesday, Becky Johnston?
10: I say it's Monday's ugly sister. Some days I just find Tuesdays harder than Monday.
8: No, I get it though. Because Monday, you kind of know what you're getting. Like you're psyching yourself up.
10: Yeah. Then Tuesday's like, oh, okay, we have to do this again.
8: Yep.
10: Then Wednesday, you're sort of down there. So anyway, Tuesday, we're going to show some love today. We're on the bright side. We keep it positive.
8: We do.
10: Positively, Monday's ugly sister. No, I'm joking.
8: Hey, look, better a Tuesday on the bright side than a Friday anywhere else, right? As people have always said.
10: Well, we've got chocolate to give away.
8: We do have chocolate to give away.
10: Tony's Chocolony.
8: That stuff is actually quite impressive. I haven't looked at it up close and personal until recently, but because we've got a few blocks lying around, like it's quite dense.
10: I see it's got put on your desk instead of mine. They don't trust me.
8: Were they thinking? On both counts. If they give it to me, it'll disappear because I don't know where I put it. And if they give it to you, it'll disappear and we'll know exactly where it went.
10: Anyway, yeah, but we're going to have another My Dad or Andrew's Dad quote off this morning, so stick around for that.
8: Yep. Also, of course, to start our morning this morning, we have another dilemma for you.
10: Oh, it's a good one, if I do say so myself.
8: Yeah, a bit of a toughie yesterday.
10: I stumped everyone.
8: Yeah.
10: So, like, I'm on that sort of high of, yeah, I got this. Yeah,
8: see,
10: I got this.
8: I get it. 100%. Understand.
10: All right. So, yeah, Solomon's Dilemma on the way. And we're going to stop and pray very shortly. So if you have a prayer request, maybe you're not feeling well, looking for work, or you just, you know, need a little bit of a lift me up, we would love to pray for you.
8: A little bit of prayer TLC.
10: Oh, there we go.
8: On the way for you very shortly. But, of course, we love to start our day by checking in on the rest of the country.
11: Country roads, take me home to the place.
8: Don't belong on this country road, and the locals are about to tell you why.
10: Ooh.
8: It's in our trending news, and it's after this.

0: It is The Bright Side on Remote. You with Andrew and Becky.
1: Trending. The news Aotearoa has been searching for.
0: So this is the real news, as we like to call it around here. This is the news that you choose. And how do they choose it, Becky?
2: By Googling, looking things up. We can see and get the stats as to what's been the top things Googled.
0: And so a bit of a romantic theme for today. A sidebar here is that the Between Two Beers podcast in New Zealand is
2: becoming, amazing.
0: It's becoming this like massive cultural phenomenon here. Mm-hmm. Like all the best convos are happening there.
2: Yep, so good.
0: So they had a chat with a wee Gemma McCaw.
2: Oh.
0: And one story in particular that has caused many people to Google Gemma McCaw DM.
3: I received a message, DM, from a guy called Richie McCaw. So I got a message and he said, "Hi, Gemma. It was really nice to meet you in Hamilton," full stop. And then he said, "Good luck for the Olympics," full stop. I forgot to reply to that message.
4: Yeah, so you left him unseen, right?
3: I wasn't sure. I mean, he had Top Gun as his profile.
4: Like Tom Cruise, like Maverick.
3: Like Maverick with as dog as his profile picture. But that shouldn't be letting this happen.
4: Yes, you should.
0: Yes, you should. So, yeah, apparently the fact that Gemma left Richie on red, that's become one of the most popular stories in the country right now. 5,000 people searching for that in the last 15 hours.
2: Wow. Wow, I love it. I love it. That's so funny.
0: So, I don't know, maybe people revisiting their first meet stories or something. I'm not sure.
2: Yeah, how you met. Maybe that's all. Anyway, let's talk about that tomorrow.
0: That's right.
2: Got a tangent, Bex.
0: So going from, you know, positive-ish first meetings to those who've overstayed their welcome.
5: Country roads, take me home to the place I belong.
2: Oh, well, only residents belong, and a narrow gravel road in South Waikato has been closed to non-residents after unsuitable vehicles and trucks used it as a detour during the closure of State Highway 3.
0: Naughty.
2: Now, Taumatamari Road has been closed off. The Waitomo District Council closed it off, saying that the single-lane Waini Road was never built to handle the volume of weight and traffic that normally goes down State Highway 3.
0: Yeah.
2: So, yeah, locals are like, get it off, stop it. And, you know, it's causing, it's not only causing horribleness for the residents, but it's just wrecking the road too.
0: Yeah.
2: So, you know, good old gravel roads, backways that, you know, us local farmers would be, you know, hooning around and know exactly what to do, but it's not made for big trucks.
0: No, of course not.
2: It's not made for, you know, I don't even think the tankers would go down there if there was a...
0: So why do you think this one's been so popular? Because this is on One News this morning. It's literally like one of the most read stories in the country, just about some small little metal road somewhere in the backcountry.
2: Well, I think it's a big thing to close a road off, especially when they're closing off a main one.
0: Yeah.
2: But, you know, people are just, maybe people are trying to figure out how to close their roads off.
0: That's a good idea.
2: You know, how to keep people out of their little space.
0: Put a little gateway or something at the front. Yep, all
2: we
0: right.
2: We will not share.
0: Well, last story then this morning that is proving rather popular on our major news services. This one on stuff.co.nz. What's better than a sequel?
2: A prequel?
0: A threequel.
2: Oh, no.
0: Yes, one of the most entertaining presidencies of all time. You can debate how effective it was. That's your problem to figure out. Will it be heading to a third term?
2: Isn't that the law?
0: Yeah, I mean, it is illegal. It's in the Constitution. You can't run for a third term.
2: But we like to tease it.
0: Well, I think this is a bit of bait. This is a bait story, just quietly.
2: Okay. All right.
0: Because you're absolutely right. Like, you can't do it. It's not a possibility. But for people who don't like Donald Trump, then this is a great little bit of fear bait for them to go, oh, he's just going to turn over the Constitution. And people who love him are like, yes, he should just do it anyway.
2: Okay.
0: But it's never going to happen in a million years. He was asked again about whether or not he would run for a third term.
6: Everybody asked me that question, and you know that the law is very strong on that. I'd love to run, but the law is very strong. I get asked by well, even tonight they're screaming at the event, 2028. No, everybody wants me to do it, but the law is very strong.
0: So the law's very strong. He's not going to do it.
2: Okay.
0: But again, that story now, one of the most popular ones on stuff.co.nz because, you know, hey, you're right, Trump, you get clicks. That's how it works, baby.
2: Yeah, okay.
0: Welcome to Hollywood.
2: Bless. All right. When does this term finish?
0: That's a great, well, if they're saying running for 2028, I suppose 2027, then campaign to be 2028.
2: Okay.
0: I suppose.
2: So what happens? Who's in charge of the country while they're campaigning?
0: That is a great question. That is a great question.
2: Okay, we'll do some research.
0: Yeah.
2: Anyway.
0: It's the shadow people. It's the lizard people in the background. The Illuminati are doing it.
2: Anyway.
0: That's who it is. They're having pizza parties and stuff. I won't get caught up in that.
2: Oh, bless. We're taking your prayer request this morning. If you've got prayer, there'll be prayer for Andrew. You can text us. 8168 keyword Rima.
0: Yeah, let us know about all the difficult people in your life. Prayer's up next.
2: We love you, Andrew.
7: Hey there, I'm Nerida.
8: And I'm Alison. 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
15: May I never forget the good things He does for me. 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Without them, we'd have no comparison. David was talking to himself one day and recorded his thoughts for us. 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Here are six good things worth thinking about. Firstly, if you woke up this morning with more health than illness, you are more blessed than the 1 million people who will not survive this week. Secondly, if you've never experienced the danger of battle, the loneliness of imprisonment, the agony of torture, or the pangs of starvation, you are better off than 500 million people in the world. 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There is always someone who is worse off. This doesn't mean that you sit back content. It ought to heighten your Christ-like compassion and give you a sense of gratitude that spills over into thanksgiving each day.
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0: keyword Rima at any time. And people are definitely going through it, hey? Lolo has got in touch and she said, my husband passed away 3 weeks ago and I can't believe how much I miss him. He had motor neuron disease. God says he's near to the brokenhearted. So please pray that we can experience God's peace and nearness as we struggle to cope with our loss.
1: Oh, Lolo. Lord, we thank you for Lolo. We thank you that you are near to her in this moment. And we just pray that she'd be able to get a sense of that. If not just through your spirit directly, but also too just through your people around her. We also pray that you would give them the wisdom to just be able to sit with her in the midst of all this. I mean, your word even says that we can just weep with those who mourn. Mm. And at this time, Lolo's going to be weeping. So we pray that there are people who can weep with her in this as they also have moments of happiness. These things aren't linear. She'll be happy and sad and all sorts. And as she navigates all of this too, we just thank you for your closeness in the midst of all this too. Lord, we do pray that she would experience your peace and nearness as she works through this. And we thank you at least that her husband is with you now, that he's no longer suffering, no longer in pain, and we know that one day they will be reunited. So we pray she'll get some comfort in that too, in Jesus' name.
0: Amen.
1: Amen. Now, Beverly's also been in touch today. She said, can I have some prayers, please, for healing of anxious thoughts and feelings?
0: Ooh,
1: she said, yeah, may God guide and bless all my decisions. May his will be done regarding a form completed recently.
0: That's
1: interesting.
0: All right. Well, Father God, we just lift Beverly up to you. We lift up this form and the steps that might need to be taken after filling that out, Lord. We pray that you will guide her steps and she's asked that you guide her decisions, Lord, too. So, Father God, we just pray that you light up the way that she should go, Lord, and really close doors that shouldn't be opened. And, Lord, we just pray that you be with her, calm her thoughts from anxiousness and just calm her spirit, Lord. May she know your peace at this time, Lord, and may you just guide her as she takes one step after the other. We just pray for healing from these anxious thoughts and feelings. In your almighty name, Lord. Amen.
1: Amen. It is The Bright Side. You're with Andrew and Becky. Becky, you remember when you like first got serious about being in church and there's a whole bunch of stuff about your life that you've got to change, right?
0: Yes, yes.
1: Like you get overwhelmed at the start, right?
0: Oh, yeah. You're like, oh, my goodness, oh, my goodness, oh, my goodness.
1: And there's a few things you've got to change and then it gets a little bit easier over time, right?
0: It does.
1: Well, I reckon our verse of the day is a very unique case. It's one of those ones that I think the longer you've been a Christian, maybe the harder it gets.
0: Okay, yep. All right, we'll delve into that next.
1: That's on its way up in just a few moments here on The Bright Side with Andrew and Becky.

0: It is The Bright Side on Rima. You're with Andrew and Becky.
1: Starting the day in the Bible, which we love to do, and we're going to our Bible Society verse of the day, which is in the book of Ephesians, chapter 2, verse 8. God saved you by His grace when you believed, and you can't take credit for this. It is a gift from God.
0: Ah, that's one of my favourite verses, that one.
1: Is it?
0: Well, I think because no matter how long you've been a Christian, that verse can challenge you. When you first get saved, maybe it's probably the easiest because you know that you've made mistakes and, of course, you're not going to earn it in there. But if you've been around the block a few times and you've chalked up a few wins, you've knocked off a few bad behaviours, it's very easy to start thinking that the stuff that's in your life is also partly, you know, a little bit because of me. It's a little bit of me.
1: Yep.
0: And that's the trap, right?
1: That totally is the trap. We can get into that trap. We can forget our childlike faith and become to the grown-up faith. When we really need to get back to the childlike faith. It's what God's done, not what we've done.
0: Amen to that.
1: So if you want to check out the book, the Bible Society verse of the day, it's in Ephesians chapter 2, verse 8.
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7: In this update, the government's being criticised for giving the country the runaround with next year's fuel tax. It's cancelled the 12 cent per litre hike, an equivalent lift to road user charges. The AA says that just puts pressure on the Land Transport Fund. The Public Service Commissioner says there's a need for fewer, more effective agencies in a letter written last year. Sir Brian Roach gave the example of going from 42 down to between 15 and 20. The Department of Conservation is warning Canterbury's white baiters to be on best behaviour as the season starts today. It comes as Waimakariri District Council enforces its bylaw against makeshift camping setups following complaints to police and the council about white baiters last season. Another step in lowering the bowel screening age, reducing from 58 to 56 this month. The Health Minister expects the move to save 522 lives over the next 25 years. Bowel cancer, New Zealand says every cancer prevented. Same saves about $100,000 in treatment cost. That's news.
2: This is The Bright Side. This is The Bright Side. With Andrew and Becky on Reamer.

0: It is The Bright Side on Rima. That's Tasha Layton with Meet Me in the Valley. We are 21 minutes away from 7 o'clock.
1: Solomon's Dilemma.
2: And I'm riding the high of yesterday.
0: It was a big moment.
2: It was a big moment. I didn't give out any... Well, I gave out clues when we needed them.
0: Yeah.
2: But I didn't give it away first.
0: And it was a great, great dilemma.
2: In fact, I took it out yesterday and the answer was skull.
0: Yeah.
2: Had no eyes. I can't remember what
0: something
2: it was.
0: Something about empty.
2: Empty
0: it was white
2: brain
0: now,
2: and white now. So there we go. It was a skull,
0: it was much more articulate at the time,
2: it
0: I
2: was.
0: Promise. But it was very good.
2: So, Solomon's Dilemma.
0: Yep.
2: I've delved into the votes of the wise man Solomon, got some questions, some of his favourite that he was asked. You just have to answer it, okay?
0: All right, 0508 474 362. Can you solve this?
2: Riddle me this. You throw me out when you need me and bring me in when you're done. You throw me out when you need me and bring me in when you're done. What am I?
0: You throw me out when you need me.
2: Yep, so you throw me out when you need me.
0: Right.
2: And bring me in when you're done. What am I?
0: I feel like I should know that.
2: You should see your face.
0: There's a certain like, yeah. But then when I try and actually fill in the blank, it's just staying blank.
2: Okay, so you throw me out when you need me and you bring me in when you're done.
0: This is like
2: what
0: rubbish,
2: am I?
0: Rubbish bins? Is it rubbish bins?
2: Mm, that's a good answer, but it's not.
0: You don't really throw them out, do you?
2: No, you throw things in them.
0: Yeah.
2: See you talked yourself out of that answer already.
0: All right.
2: Okay, go with your gut this morning, team.
0: All right, 0508 474 362. This is Solomon's Dilemma. Here it is one more time.
2: You throw me out when you need me and you bring me in when you're done. What am I?
0: You have got this song to solve it from Seth Schlitter. This is Turner to Praise.
2: Great song.
0: It's 20 to 7 on The Bright Side.

0: It is The Bright Side on Remote. You with Andrew and Becky, and we are 16 minutes away from 7 o'clock.
1: Solomon's Dilemma.
2: Yes. It is a dilemma, and I seem to have stumped you again. That's two days.
0: Two for two.
2: Come on. I'll hold the phones hostage in a minute. You throw me out when you need me, and you bring me in when you're done. What am I?
0: What indeed? Not rubbish bags or bins or something like that.
2: It was not rubbish bags or bins. Wasn't anything to do with that. Okay, I'll give you a clue.
0: Okay.
2: You would need it if you were near the water. So you throw me out when you need me.
0: Right.
2: And you bring me in when you're done. I was near the water. It would, let's go to the phone lines.
0: I might have a guess, but we'll see if you guys get it first.
2: Good morning, Rima. Becky speaking. Who's this?
3: Good morning, this is Roseanne speaking.
2: Hello, Roseanne. What do you think the answer is?
3: I think it's an anchor of a ship.
2: You think it's an anchor of a ship. Now, was it my clue that gave it away, or were you onto it?
3: No, I kind of thought about it, and then I heard no one has phoned in, so I thought I'd phone in.
2: Yeah, because I thought I hadn't stumped anyone. Okay, so you throw me out when you need me, and you bring me in when you're done. What am I?
3: An anchor.
2: Correct.
0: Oh, there we go.
2: Look at that. Congratulations.
0: Can I suggest a possible, addendum to this one as well?
2: Okay, here we go. He's always got something to say.
0: Well, you could be a fishing. You could be a fishing net, couldn't you?
2: You could.
0: Could you be a fishing net?
3: Sounds great.
2: Yeah, right? You could have been a fishing net too. Okay, but no one guessed a fishing net.
0: Well, no, that's true.
2: I'll start making sure I've got multiple choice answers.
3: Thank you very much. Have a good day.
2: Yeah, you have a great day, lovely. Thanks for listening. Okay, there we go. It was an anchor.
0: An anchor.
2: Easy peasy lemon squeezy.
0: See, number of people who are sitting at home thinking like somebody else is going to get it.
2: Yeah. No, you just got
0: to. Isn't that just human nature? Somebody else is going to do it. Yeah. Somebody else, no, I'm not needed. There you are. Look at that.
2: There's an anchor right there.
0: Right.
2: Anyway, hey, I think we might be out on the water a bit more because guess what today is?
0: 1st of September.
2: Ooh. Yeah, we'll talk about it next.
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9: I'm Katie Markar. Are there particular times of the year that bring you lots of joy, while others are more difficult? As Ecclesiastes says, To everything there is a season and a time for every matter under heaven. Maybe you remember the bird's song, Turn, Turn, Turn. There's a time for everything under heaven. Psalm 1 says that the person whose delight is in the law of the Lord is blessed, like a tree planted by streams of water, which yields fruit in its season. There's an important spiritual lesson here. Sometimes it feels like we have to produce fruit year in and year out. That's a recipe for burnout. There's a season for fruit, but there's also a season for rest. What spiritual season are you in now? Try to listen to what God is calling you to in this season of your life. No matter what season you're in, Psalm 1 reminds us that God watches over the way of the righteous. I'm Katie Markar from the theology program at the University of Otago.
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0: John Redick on Rima with Holding On. We are about 6 minutes or so away from 7 o'clock, but wait no longer.
1: Yes, Pensioner Punch for the first of the month. Today is the 1st of September, 2026.
0: Which means it's the first day of spring.
1: So we are 26 days away from the summertime hours kicking in because daylight saving changes at the end of this month.
0: Right.
1: Well, that's what the internet tells me anyway.
0: This is so we'll get longer sleep, right?
1: Yeah, sorry. But you get longer evenings.
0: Right.
1: But to all us parents who have a little James, but it's light outside.
2: Well, not for you.
1: Yeah, okay. So it's the first day of spring. So it's like, does that mean it's time to clean off the Barbie? Or do we need so many consecutive days of sun before it's barbecue weather?
0: Mind you, how much use will you get out of your barbecue over summer? Like, are you guys basically living outdoors for those?
1: Oh, yeah, we usually do.
0: Yeah, okay.
1: This year, we've decided we're going to Canada. So we're going to go from from just a nice bit of sun to absolutely freezing temperatures, and then we'll come back and defrost out by the Barbie. But I'm like, if I can get stuff cooked on the Barbie as much as possible, all about that because it means Mo cooks.
0: And it's all outdoors. The cleanup's way easier. You can just hose it down.
1: We've got a beautiful space to sit. Maybe people have been barbecuing all year round.
0: Maybe.
1: There's people out there that are committed under the maybe they've got a pergola. Is that what you call it?
0: Yeah, I think so.
1: The covered patio.
0: Yep.
1: Or you're out there with your umbrella.
0: Umbrella.
1: Charades doesn't really work on radio.
0: There was a hand gesture that went with that, sadly doesn't translate.
1: But, but then it's, I'm like, do you get the garden? Like, have I missed getting the garden ready? Am I going to be able to have nice flowers? I mean, I won't keep them alive.
0: We keep thinking about whether or not we should or should not get a barbecue, but there's a point where...
1: Have you not got a barbecue?
0: Yep.
1: That is un-Kiwi of you.
0: Well, you know what? We're an international household. What are you going to do?
1: So are we. We got six passports.
0: You're all a bunch of Commonwealthers, though. Oh, I suppose Malaysia's Commonwealth too, wasn't it? So that doesn't really hold up. The point is, I just feel like I would not use it enough. Like, I get it.
1: Oh my gosh, Andrew and Arky Curtis.
0: Can I not finish my thought, please?
1: No. You need a barbecue. It's great for entertaining.
0: I don't want to entertain anyone. Entertain yourself. That's what the internet's for. Go watch YouTube or something.
1: You know your wife's invited my family over for dinner, hasn't she?
0: Yeah, and we're not going to be barbecuing for you.
1: What are we going to eat then?
0: What do you mean, what are we? Yes, because if you can't barbecue, you have to starve to death. Those are your only two options. You either barbecue or everyone dies.
1: Oh my gosh.
0: And that's the way it goes.
1: Okay, that's it. We're moving on this morning. If you think the Curtis household needs a barbecue, you need to text yes
0: all right.
1: To 816. And then you could buy it for your anniversary gift because it's got iron in it.
0: Yeah, because nothing says I love you to a woman like buying her an outdoor appliance. You're so romantic.
1: Yeah, but it means
0: to her that
1: you will cook on it.
0: But I cook already anyway.
1: I know. Okay, all right. Anyway, do the Curtis family need a barbecue for the summer season?
0: Come on, be a massive hater with me and just say no. 8168.
1: No, say yes. Yes, they need it.
0: All right, we'll see. It's the bright side.
1: 8168, keyword Rima, yes or no, people.
0: After 7 o'clock.
1: I don't know if I can go on.
0: Barbecue fails to maybe baking fails.
1: Oh, yeah.
0: And we want to hear about yours. But first up, here's Audio Adrenaline. It's Levy 99. We're 3 minutes away from 7.

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1: In this update, the Finance Minister says the money to cover the delaying of next year's hikes to fuel excise and road user charges will come from general taxation. January's 12 cents a litre rise has been cancelled, with the next expected increase to be 5 cents at the beginning of 2028. Nicola Willis says the government will highlight at this month's pre-election fiscal update what the changes will do to the debt and borrowing tracks.
2: But ultimately, we've judged that we can fit it and also meet all of our budget responsibility rules in terms of maintaining that path to surplus.
1: But AA Fuel spokesperson Terry Collins says that money will have to come from somewhere.
3: $1 billion that could have been spent on education, health services, a variety of other things, will not be spent in those areas because we need to top up the Land Transport Fund, which is supposed to be self-funding.
1: ACT wants permanent residents to actually reside here, hoping to crack down on people exploiting the system. The party's proposing changes, increasing the window where a resident visa holder can travel freely in and out of the country from 2 years to five. But the visa holder would need to be physically present for at least 730 days within any rolling five-year period. ACT immigration spokesperson Palmjeet Palmer says some people are obtaining residency and moving back overseas, but leaving their children here.
4: Then they continue to benefit from our publicly funded education and other services, despite the family's life being established elsewhere.
1: Snow conditions are easing today, but two highways remain closed. Otago State Highway 87 has remained closed between Outram and Middlemarch due to snow and ice, with an update expected this morning. State Highway 6 north of Wanaka remains closed between Lake Hawea and Makarora while work continues to clear a slip. The road will reopen for three convoys for school commutes today if weather conditions allow. The desert road's been under a road snowfall warning overnight but remains open. Consumer credit performance is showing noticeable improvement, but the outlook for businesses remains mixed. Centrix's August credit indicator shows both consumer and mortgage arrears saw seasonal lifts but have eased off from a year ago. Business payments are also strengthening, with credit demand dropping 0.8% year on year. But Chief Operating Officer Monica Lacey says we're still seeing a long tail of liquidations, especially in sectors like hospitality.
5: It's a lag indicator, so we're talking about payment behaviour that didn't occur potentially 3 years ago, maybe longer.
1: The Department of Conservation is warning Canterbury's whitebaiters to be on best behaviour as the season starts today. It comes as Waimakariri District Council enforces its bylaw against makeshift camping setups, following complaints to police and the council about whitebaiters last season. North Canterbury's Ngāi Tuahuriri has also paused its customary season due to ongoing abuse. Docs Mahanui District Manager Andy Thompson says they're asking people to be respectful of the fish, their habitat and each other. The season runs through until the end of October. In sport, chaos in the Pakistan cricket camp after going 2-0 down in the three-test series against England. The board has sent seven players home, including Salman Aga, the stand-in captain at Headingley. Coach Sarfaraz Ahmed and bowling mentor Umar Gul have also been replaced. White ball gaffer Mike Hessen's been called in as part of the rescue operation. Pakistan have failed to reach 200 in any of the four innings so far. Women's top seed Aryna Sabalenka has advanced to the second round of the US Tennis Open in straight sets. Cheslin Kolbe moves to fullback to cover the injured absence of Damian Willemse, and Kurt Lee Aronsa is coming in as part of the changes to the Springboks for the third test against the All Blacks on Sunday morning. That's news and sport. I'm Jodie Gill.
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7: Tuesday's forecast looks like this. Northland to Manawatu, including Coromandel Peninsula, Tomaranui and Taiapi. It's partly cloudy with a few showers, mainly just this morning. A fine day though in Bay of Plenty, Taupō and Gisborne. Now for Hawke's Bay and Wairarapa, also Horowhenua to Wellington, it's more cloudy with some showers. Very defined this morning, but the chance of a shower remaining about the Tararua Ranges. Now for Nelson, Marlborough and Canterbury, fine with some high cloud about Canterbury. Buller to Westland, showers about Grey and Buller, spreading to Westland this afternoon. Then for Otago, Southland and Fiordland, showers some heavy and squally with hail easing and retreating to Fiordland and the Southland coast this morning.
8: From the Bible. For I know the plans I have for you, declares the Lord. 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
7: And that Bible greatest hit is found in Jeremiah 29, verse 11.
8: Starting your day on the bright side with Andrew and Becky on Rema.
7: You know, it'd be a fun game to play. Get some like new Christians together and say, which one of these is like a greatest hit? You know, there's certain verses.
9: As you said that, I was like, we should do that one morning. Put together your Bible verses greatest hits.
7: Oh, I like that. Okay, make it up, please.
9: We won't battle it out like the Sunday school songs because that's a bit mean, but let's do that. Friday.
7: You're on the bright side. It is 6 after 7.
9: I can't keep up.
7: On a Tuesday morning, first day of spring, by the way.
9: Barbecue weather.
7: Apparently,
9: so,
7: for some.
9: Yeah, well, we're going to talk about that. Andrew doesn't have a barbecue at his house.
7: Nope.
9: And thinks he doesn't need one.
7: Correct.
9: I'm like, I'm just like, that's a rite of passage. That's how un-Kiwi.
7: I mean, you know what a slave to public opinion I am. So
9: yeah,
7: if you guys want to try and peer pressure me into getting one, go for your life this morning.
9: Wow. Maggie D says you need a charcoal one.
7: Oh, for
9: not
7: goodness
9: a gas one.
7: Sake.
9: A charcoal one, so good.
7: Which
9: it's not a job to clean, and you will enjoy the process.
7: That feels like an order.
9: Yes,
7: you
9: charcoal.
7: You will enjoy the
9: anyway,
7: process.
9: Anyway, we will be talking about that later. But if you want to join the debate this morning, yes, you can text yes. Andrew should get a barbecue to 8168, keyword Rema, or you can text no.
7: There are those, of course, who've gone into more detail. And just so you know that I've seen you, both Deirdre and Ross both agree with me. Who needs a barbecue? It's a dead item sitting in the corner. Ross, God bless you.
9: I use ours all the time, Ross.
7: Well, then use yours.
9: When I say I.
7: And leave Ross and I to not having a barbecue at all. Just think
9: about
7: how...
9: I've got one that is portable if you go
7: to the beach.
9: No,
7: we'll talk about this later. No,
9: right,
7: other things to do for now.
9: Okay.
7: I'm going to travel back in time to erase the moment I told Becky I didn't have a barbecue. But also to capture a moment from the Bible and see if you can identify it by sound alone.
9: Yes, hearing is believing is on the way today. It's a way better sound. It better be a way better sound than what it was yesterday.
7: Yesterday's sound
9: was an all-time great. It made my stomach tune.
7: It was just majestic.
9: It was horrendous. So anyway, that's on the way. But don't go anywhere. We had a bit of a baking mishap in our house. Yeah, some banana bread didn't turn out the way it should.
7: So we're going to talk about your baking fails, as well as enjoy music like this from Joel Vaughan this morning. This is Like God Does. It's 8 after 7 on the bright side. Ooh, this is new. Listen to this. Kind of new and old at the same time. It's got that kind of retro vibe.

0: That is Jill Vaughan. He wants love like God does. It is 11 minutes after 7. You're with Andrew and Becky.
1: And we are going to talk baking fails because my teenage girl is a bit into baking. We were reminiscing this weekend and talking about stuff as we're baking things about the time that she put baking soda in the banana cake when it should have been baking powder.
0: Easy
1: and
0: when no mistake
1: one had,
0: to make.
1: No one had noticed, and we did it, and then we bit into it, and it was like.
0: How does it go? Oh, right. Okay.
1: Yeah, okay. So it made us think those baking fails that we have all had. I'm really good at putting something on to boil and totally forgetting about it.
0: I was like, go and do
1: another job. Yeah. Sort of, and then all of a sudden it's like, oh, there's a black pot. Oh, my gosh. So, yeah, I'm really good. I've been trying to hard boil eggs to eat more eggs. That's not a good thing.
0: We do a lot of like noodles and pasta in our place. And it's amazing how, just anything with boiled water is harder than you think. Because, like, the number of times, say, even you put the pasta in, and you just forget to set a timer for it.
1: Yes.
0: And then you're like, oh, wait a second, how long is that? Because we're very particular in our house. If it turns to mush, that's not a good look.
1: Okay. All right.
0: You know, it's going to be al dente. You've got to, you've got to just, there's a hand gesture that goes with this, guys. You can't see it, but trust me, you know the one.
1: Right.
0: So every now and then I'll be like, oh, God,
1: remind me to never make pasta for you and Aki. Never do pasta dishes when the Curtises are coming over.
0: That's right. You'll be doing a barbecue instead, won't you?
1: Yeah, always. Yeah, but it did make me think. All of those baking fails that we've had. And when you talk about putting a timer on, I'll put a timer on and then forget what that timer was for.
0: Yeah, true. Yeah.
1: So.
0: In fact, I've had them come up before and I'm like, oh, shush. And then you turn it off and you're like, no, wait, what? That was for
1: that
0: something.
1: That was for something.
0: What was it for?
1: What was I doing?
0: It was a thing.
1: Yeah.
0: I don't know.
1: I've done it once where I've said, James, that must be your screen time timer. And he's like, I'm playing Lego. I'm like, oh, what else did I put the timer on for?
0: So, look, we want to know about those baking or just general kitchen fails that you've experienced.
1: Yes, you know, we've all had them. We're all going to share them to make each other feel better. When it comes to baking or cooking something, what is maybe those few fails that you've had that, you know, if you're at a dinner table and you're eating a great meal, you start to reminisce about?
0: Yeah. I got an absolutely eye-watering experience. I'll share with you in a bit, but want to hear from you first. So 0508 474 362. Tell us about those baking fails this morning.
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8: There are certain times of the year when my drive to work coincides with the sunrise. It's a treat to behold when there are no clouds and the deep burnt orange hues blanket the sky. They gradually change to a soft orange and then a yellow glow, silhouetting the landscape. And it's breathtakingly beautiful. I want to capture it, but sadly it's over in a matter of minutes. However, in that moment, I'm drawn to God's beauty and His splendour, but more deeply to His faithfulness. I may not see the sunrise each day, but that doesn't change the fact that it rises. A reminder to me and to you that God is always faithful, despite what we see or don't see. Mahara ki tō tātou atua e tēnei rā. Remember God today. I'm Alison Shaw.
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0: We want to hear your stories this morning.
1: Oh, Leanne, I see you a few years ago. She missed the carrots out of a carrot cake. So talk your baking fails with us this morning.
0: 0508 474 362.

0: It is The Bright Side on Remote. You with Andrew and Becky. We're talking about your baking fails this morning. Eating by the ocean, a dangerous thing to do too, by the way. You know, you bring along that beautiful meal to think, oh, I'm going to have a lovely picnic on the beach, and then it tastes like sand and flies and all sorts of horrible things.
1: Yes.
0: Well, our biggest fail at our place was actually COVID-related.
1: Oh, okay. Tell me about it.
0: Well, you know how during that time everyone got a lot more adventurous and decided if we're going to be home for a while.
1: Yeah, we'll try whatever. Sourdough.
0: Yeah.
1: All those things.
0: All those things. Well, ours wasn't specifically baking related, but it was one of our favourite foods, Korean fried chicken.
1: Oh, I love Korean fried chicken.
0: Oh, and so do we. And so we thought to ourselves, how hard could it possibly be, Becky? I have the answer to that question, and the answer is harder than you think. We managed to create a beautifully blackened piece of chicken.
1: Oh, yeah.
0: With a delightfully pink centre.
1: Oh.
0: It just had the worst of all worlds. It was absolutely, it was rock hard cinder block on the outside and still as pink as candy floss on the inside.
1: Oh, yuck.
0: It was not okay.
1: I'm assuming you didn't eat it.
0: Did
1: you just bite into it and see it was like that?
0: No. Oh, no, we kind of like, you know, used the fork and thing to test ahead of time. So, yeah, dodge that bullet.
1: Okay, fair enough. All right, well, someone who's had a bit of a baking fail, well, someone in their family did, is the lovely Sonia. Good morning, Sonia.
2: Good morning, Bec.
1: Hey, all right. Tell us about the baking fail or the cooking fail that happened.
2: So it was a cooking fail. My mum was busy cooking, making her delicious, like, roast meat and veg and got the box of gravy, started making the gravy, realized she didn't have enough powder, grabbed the box next to her, then carried on making. And she kept telling me, I'm not sure why it's staying so pale. It's not coming nice and dark and brown and, you know, looking rich. It's very pale. I was like, well, just add some more.

0: wasn't that.
1: No, yuck. Oh, that's just, that turns my stomach just thinking about it.
0: I know. Oh. Sorry, it's early in the morning, hey?
2: Oh,
1: nice. Oh, bless.
2: It's a shame too because, you know, Mum's roast is always the one that's got those really beautiful family memories. Yes. You know, there's a certain way she does it. You're like, you've built it up in your mind, right?
0: Oh, definitely. So after that, my dad used to say, no, it's okay. He'll make the gravy because just in case.
2: Ooh.
0: So for
2: maybe this was Mum's 200 IQ play. She's like, look, I'm already so busy making this whole thing. I need to outsource.
0: Oh, could be.
2: Right?
0: Could be, hey? Mm, yeah.
2: Yeah.
1: And now she's been off gravy for years now, hasn't she? No one ever lets her make the gravy. No. She's like, perfect.
0: Definitely.
1: Oh, I love it.
2: She's a genius.
1: Yeah, I love it. Thanks for sharing that with us this morning, Sonia. You have a great day.
0: You too, guys.
1: Bye.
0: Take care. Bye.
2: Oh,
1: she's not the only one. There's a bunch of people as well. As I said, Leanne said, a few years back, I missed the carrots out of the carrot cake.
2: So what did you have?
1: I don't know, just cake.
2: Just a plain cake? Like, what does it even taste like?
1: Anyway, Dave said, first cake I ever baked, handwritten recipe, said 3 teaspoons of vanilla essence. Very strong vanilla flavor. No one else touched it because I put 3 tablespoons.
2: Tablespoons, yep.
1: Love it. So you keep sharing yours this morning. You can continue to text us 8168, keyword Rema, with your baking or cooking fails.
2: It is The Bright Side. You're with Andrew and Becky. And around about 5 days from now, it's a pretty significant moment.
1: Yeah, Father's Day.
2: Father's Day. And so we've got a chance for you to win something sweet.
1: Tony's Chocolonely. Is that how you pronounce it?
2: I think it is.
1: Yeah, right. Yeah, we got some chalk for Dad. You just need to play our little My Dad, Andrew's Dad game.
2: We got a quote for you. Can you figure out who said what? That's after this from Crowder and Toby Mack. It's Dash. We are 26 minutes after 7 on The Bright Side.

nothing I'm doing. Hey, cause real life's in the trenches, not from the stands and our lofty benches with manicured hands. I wanna dash as dirty, a life fully spent, weathered and scarred from all the life that I lived. The times that we go out of our way to paint beautiful blue over somebody's grave when we stopped.

0: Father's Day on Sunday. I nearly said Saturday. My house is celebrating it on Saturday. Sunday. So we are helping you treat your dad or the father figure in your life with a little bit of Tony's Chocolony chocolate.
1: And this stuff is good. Like, you know, there are certain things in life you can tell how good they are by, like, how light and easy to carry on they are. Other things, it's how dense and heavy they are. Mm-hmm. This chocolate, man, this you huge. Know there's something in it. It's
0: so
1: just,
0: good.
1: Oh, yeah, it's man. Man's
0: it's
1: chocolate.
0: And put on Andrew's man's desk because I'm out of it.
1: Yeah, right. Anyway. So we've got quotes for you all throughout this week.
0: Yeah.
1: And it's up for you to figuring out, did this come from my dad?
0: Or from my dad. So is it Becky's dad or Andrew's dad? Yesterday, it was my dad, and his favourite saying at the end of Sunday lunch is, "Ah, what's for pudding?" To which we all go, "Oh, dad."
1: Interesting thing yesterday, too, we discovered is that based on who read the quote out.
0: Yeah, as to who thought.
1: You guys were then saying, oh, well, it's clearly, you know, yeah. I read it out. Everyone thought it was my dad. Becky read it out.
0: They thought it was my dad, but you know we're tricky. We're yep. tricksters.
1: We're going to mix it backwards tricksters. And forwards this morning. So I'm going to kick us off with one today. So give me the hat full. We've got a bunch of quotes and stuff to sort through.
0: There you go.
1: Okay, and da-da-da-da-da. Okay.
0: Straight faced.
1: Deadpan read on this one. Tell the truth and shame the devil.
0: Oh, that's a good quote.
1: Ooh, gosh, your dad's intense.
0: Your I was going to say, mate, I tidied my room after that one. Gosh.
1: Here it is again.
0: All right.
1: Tell the truth and shame the devil.
0: Who got told that?
1: Whose dad
0: growing up?
1: Yikes.
0: Oh, my goodness. All right.
1: Spicy stuff.
0: All right. Well, if you think it's my dad who says, tell the truth, shame the devil, then text 8168. Keyword Reema with Becky's dad.
1: However, if you think it was my father, then 8168, first word Reema, and just go Andrew's dad.
0: Okay. We'll put even people who get it right go in the drawer.
1: Tell you what, do you want to read it out now and just, you know, put the Becky spin on it?
0: Okay.
1: All right.
0: Tell the truth and shame the devil.
1: Very nice. Mm. Very nice. All Whose right. dad said that? You can win yourself some Tony's Chocolony this morning.
0: Yeah, you just need to text 8168 keyword Reema with either Becky's dad or Andrew's dad. Who do you think said that?
1: Now, if you're wondering where to find me in the next few moments, don't go looking. I'll have travelled back in time, as I do, don't ask how, to record another moment for you from the Bible. We'll see if you can figure it out for Hearing is Believing. That's up next.
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10: In this update, the Finance Minister says the money to cover the delaying of next year's hikes to fuel excise and road user charges will come from general taxation. January's 12 cents a litre rise has been cancelled, with the next expected increase to be 5 cents at the beginning of 2028. But AA Fuel spokesperson Terry Collins says that money will have to come from somewhere.
11: $1 billion that could have been spent on education, health services, a variety of other things will not be spent in those areas because we need to top up the land transport fund, which is supposed to be self-funding.
10: Snow conditions are easing today, but two highways remain closed. Otago State Highway 87 between Outram and Middlemarch due to snow and ice. State Highway 6 north of Wanaka, where while a slip is being cleared, but it could reopen for school commutes today if conditions allow. Free bowel screenings will be offered to 56-year-olds from today, down from 58. The Health Minister says that makes it available to another 200,000 people. That's news.
2: You're with Andrew and Becky. It's The Bright Side on Rima.

0: It is The Bright Side. You're with Andrew and Becky. Got back just in time.
1: Hearing is believing.
0: Got back. Where'd you go? Great question.
2: Okay. Where'd you go?
0: Well, I travelled back in time, didn't I?
2: Yep.
0: But I'm back. Don't ask how I did it. And okay. I've recorded a sound for you from the Bible. And of course, now it's up to you to figure out what's going on. And can we just take a moment to acknowledge that yesterday was an absolute doozy? Becky's already taken her headphones off in preparation for this. That will never not be funny. So that is a sound from the Bible, okay? So I put it to you. Can you figure out what it is? I thought it was going to go for an extra day, but then Mark got in touch.
3: It is when Jesus spat on the dirt, make some mud and put it on the blind man's eyes.
0: And so in the process of making this mud, you're saying Jesus does this?
3: Yeah.
0: Yes, it is. Yes, it is.
2: Thank you for getting it on the first day so we don't have to hear it tomorrow.
0: There you go. So that was one for the boys for sure. Becky's unimpressed face is just chef's kiss right now. If I could bottle it on a dark day, I'd just look
2: you
0: at
2: finished?
0: It.
2: You finished? Can I put my headphones back on?
0: Yeah, okay, you're fine. I thought about playing it again.
2: Good.
0: I thought about it.
2: Move on.
0: Here.
2: No, move on.
0: Got a new sound for you this morning. So again, the context is this is from a moment in the Bible, but can you figure it out by sound alone? Are you ready?
2: Yes.
0: Here we go. So what is going on there?
2: They didn't have vacuum cleaners. Back in the day, I'm sure they swept everything.
0: Not a vacuum cleaner. I'm happy to tell you, certainly not a vacuum cleaner.
2: Okay.
0: In fact, because I think this one is a bit harder, I will tell you that this one is a bit crafty. It's a bit crafty. That's what it is, but that is all you're getting as a clue from me today. So, hearing is believing this morning. What moment was that?
2: I don't know. Well, if you think you know, you can let me know. 0508 474 362 is the number to call. What's the sound from the Bible?
0: Yeah, what's going on there? 0508 474 362. Hearing is believing. And it's a wee bit crafty today. Here's Jay King now. I've got Jesus. It's 28 minutes away from 8 o'clock. No, it's 18 minutes. What am I doing?

0: It is The Bright Side on Remote. You're with Andrew and Becky.
1: Hearing is believing.
0: Having freshly travelled back in time just for you, don't ask how, and recorded a moment from the Bible, it's now up to you to figure out what's going on.
2: Okay. You need to let me know because I have no idea. It sounded like a vacuum cleaner to me, and there were no vacuum cleaners back then.
0: No.
2: So 0508 474 362. What is this sound from the Bible?
0: Yeah, it's a wee bit crafty. It's a wee bit crafty. That's my clue for you this morning. But I do think it is, well, I think it's a more challenging one, but then I've said that before and then, you know, somebody just gets it, don't they? As of right now, though.
2: No one has.
0: Oh, yes.
2: Oh, you've stumped them this morning. Okay, so it's a little bit crafty.
0: It is a little bit crafty. That's true.
2: Play it again.
0: Okay, here we go. Listen up carefully.
2: Is there a touch of water on there?
0: What's that?
2: Is there a touch of water on there?
0: Actually, yeah. Yeah, there's a little bit of water involved in this. A little bit of water. We have had tuners get in touch and say...
2: Is it a pool vacuum?
0: Yes. It's the famous scene in the Pool of Siloam. There's the blind man there.
2: Yeah, okay, sorry. Someone was vacuuming, making sure the
0: sends the pool cleaner down.
2: Sorry.
0: Yeah, right.
2: Okay.
0: Tunis reckoned it might have been a wood planer, but that's not what it is, so it doesn't matter. Not a wood planer this morning. It looks like this one has stumped you for a Tuesday.
2: Okay.
0: The good news is you'll have more chances to get this because, of course...
2: All right, let's convene tomorrow. Let's have a chat after the show, people, and try and figure out what this sound is from Hearing is Believing.
0: And again, it is a bit of a crafty one, so have a wee think. It'll come to you in the shower this evening, maybe 2 o'clock in the morning. You'll wake up, bolt upright in the bed. And
2: yeah, remember to write it down. I bolt upright remembering things and forget to write it down and then can't remember what woke me up.
0: It is The Bright Side on a Tuesday. You with Andrew and Becky, and in just a moment or two.
2: My dad, your dad. We'll have a quote to see if you can win some chocolate for Father's Day.
0: We've had some guesses come through already, so we'll see what you
2: 50-50.
0: Reckon. 50-50. That's up next.
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0: like Jesus.
1: It's The Bright Side, that is Presence Music Band with Where Would I Be? And we're 5 minutes away from eight. When I look in my phone. We've got a chance for you to win some Tony's Chocolonely.
2: Ah, some great chocolate from the guys at Tony's. So good. Fair trade. They're trying to end the cocoa exploitation stuff that happens. And so it's chunky, yes, chocolate.
1: Oh, so good. Like, so again, good. Just you pick up a block and you can feel the substance of it. It's not like some of those little flimsy.
2: Well, I wouldn't know because no one put it on my desk because I'm a bit of a chocoholic. So I can understand why it's not on my desk. But I have to look at it longingly. It's like, you know, it's like when you get something and you remember as a kid and they'd be like, can I have a look at that? Be like, look with your eyes, not with your hands.
1: Wow, you knew some horrible people. So it's your turn to text this morning, 8168 with the first word. Children can be horrible, Becky.
2: Well, I was about to say, you haven't offered. You've been
1: it's not. What do you mean offered?
2: In front of me.
1: What do you mean offered? It's not mine to offer.
2: Well, it's on your
1: it's
2: desk
1: for the people
2: and I
1: who
2: said, can
1: guess.
2: I have a look at that? And anyway, let's have some heated fellowship another day. Anyway,
1: all right.
2: Okay.
1: So we've had a quote for you this morning, and I should say at this point, we are split down the middle
2: I
1: as
2: know.
1: To whose dad said it.
2: 50-50 think mine, and the other 50% think your dad.
1: So we're going to read it out for you again this morning. If you can guess which dad, Becky's or mine, said it this morning, that chocolate will be coming your way.
2: Okay.
1: Probably your turn to read it first
2: yeah,
1: this time.
2: Yeah, my turn to read it first.
1: Go on then.
2: So, can you imagine my dad, the British dad,
1: yep.
2: saying, tell the truth, shame the devil.
1: Ooh, I mean, I can. I can. Mm, the thing is, your dad, Anglican vicar.
2: Anglican vicar, yeah.
1: Right? The thing is, my dad, former Methodist minister. So, can you imagine my dad saying,
2: yeah, I can too.
1: Tell the truth, shame the devil. Who said that, my dad or Becky's dad?
2: Do you know what it really is?
1: Yeah.
2: It's probably like which child need to hear it most.
1: Again, that won't help people at all. You could flip a coin on that one too, quite frankly.
2: All right. So if you think my dad said tell the truth, shame the devil, then you need to text 8168 keyword Rima with Becky's dad.
1: Or if you think my dad was one prone to saying tell the truth, shame the devil, well, then 8168 first word Rima. And then Andrew's dad.
2: Mm.
1: And either way, of course, a block of Tony's Chocolonely could be heading your way. It is The Bright Side on Rima, you with Andrew and Becky. Up after 8 o'clock, we're going to check in and find out if people are still obsessed with Gemma McCaw.
2: Oh, this is a cute story, though.
1: And is leaving Richie on red. Something tells me people are going to be looking at this for a while. It's up after the news. You with Andrew and Becky on The Bright Side.

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1: In this update, a suggestion New Zealanders could have accepted a fuel excise hike next year. It was due to rise 12 cents a litre next January, but it's been delayed to the following year and will only be 5 cents. Instead, the government will have to top up the land transport fund to the tune of $1.4 billion. Transporting New Zealand Chief Executive Dom Kalassi says it would have been an increase of about 4% to fuel prices.
2: Given what people have tolerated through the Strait of Hormuz and volatility in pricing, I think people still would have managed.
1: ACT's proposing changes to permanent resident visa requirements to make sure holders are actually living here. The party wants to increase the initial two-year travel condition for resident visa holders to 5. Residents would be able to travel freely in and out of the country after this period, but would need to spend at least 730 days here during any rolling five-year period. Immigration spokesperson Palmjeet Palmer says they want people to be living, working and contributing to New Zealand.
3: We are welcoming all migrants, those who genuinely want to be here. But if people are abusing our system, my goal is to fix that.
1: Graduates are struggling to see a clear path from study into work. Talent Solutions student pulse survey shows just 14% of students are very confident they'll secure work after their studies. It finds students are applying for more jobs, including those outside their fields of expertise. Director Saren Wilson says students are desperate for real-world work experience while studying.
4: There's a real opportunity for employers to think about whether they're providing enough internship work experience opportunities, which gives them the chance to tap into amazing talent early.
1: It could cost up to $38 million to fully reopen facilities at the base of Mount Maunganui following the deadly landslide. According to Local Democracy reporting, Tauranga City Councillors will today consider a risk assessment report showing Mau would remain an active landslide environment. Confidence in the housing market is fading, with expectations for house prices falling and interest rates rising. ASB's housing confidence survey shows a net 9% of New Zealanders expect house prices to rise over the next year, down from 30% at the start of 2026. Acting Chief Economist Kim Mundy says on the flip side, expectations for interest rates to rise have lifted.
5: And it's 57% expecting borrowing rates to rise over the coming year. And I think that really does just reflect the general geopolitical and economic backdrop.
1: The Reserve Bank announces its latest OCR decision tomorrow. Risks remain in devastated Nepal following last week's deadly flash flood. The deluge on the border with China has killed 950, with thousands more still unaccounted for, including 5 New Zealanders. Chinese weather forecasters say wet weather could cause water levels to rise again, complicated further by the potential for nearby glaciers to collapse. In sport, Aryna Sabalenka's bid for a third straight US Tennis Open title is off to a comfortable start. Craig Gabriel reports from Flushing Meadows.
6: Aryna Sabalenka was asked if she reflects on losses or wins for motivation, and she said she doesn't look back and instead focuses on what's at hand. Well, she did that pretty well to beat Camila Osorio of Colombia 6-2, 6-4. A very disappointing result for Arthur Fils, who was considered a contender. He almost led 2 sets to love, but Stefanos Tsitsipas managed to turn the match 4-6, 7-6, 6-1, 6-4. That's a tough first round, but Fils has crumbled like this before.
1: Cheslin Kolbe moves from wing to fullback to cover the injured Damian Villisa, with Kurt Lee Aronsa coming in as part of the changes to the Springboks for the third test against the All Blacks on Sunday morning. That's news and sport. I'm Jodie Gill.
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8: Tuesday's forecast looks like this. Northland to Manawatū, including Coromandel Peninsula, Tomaranui and Taiapi. It's partly cloudy with a few showers, mainly just this morning. A fine day though in Bay of Plenty, Taupō and Gisborne. Now for Hawke's Bay and Wairarapa, also Horowhenua to Wellington, it's more cloudy with some showers. Very defined this morning, but the chance of a shower remaining about the Tauranga ranges. Now for Nelson, Marlborough and Canterbury, fine with some high cloud about Canterbury. Buller to Westland, showers about Grey and Buller spreading to Westland this afternoon. Then for Otago, Southland and Fiordland, showers, some heavy and squally, with hail easing and retreating to Fiordland and the Southland coast this morning.
9: From the Bible. For the Lord himself will come down from heaven with a loud command, with the voice of an archangel and the trumpet call of God, and the dead in Christ will rise first. Words to live by on Rema.
8: And those words are found in 1 Thessalonians chapter 4, verse 16.
9: Mornings feel lighter. On the Bright Side with Andrew and Becky on Rema.
8: Oh, big stretch. Big stretch. It's 6 minutes after eight on a Tuesday morning. Welcome along. We saved your spot as always.
10: Random question.
8: Go.
10: Do you have one, because your wife's sort of, you know, fashion orientated. Do you have one of those stain pen remover things in your car?
8: Or? You know, we should, but no. Now that I think about it.
10: I just have a cream jumper on today.
8: Oh, yeah.
10: And must have spilt my tea that I drink on the way to work in the dark down it. And, yeah.
8: There goes that.
10: There goes that. And we got a guest coming in, so I was like, nah.
8: So do you have an emergency jumper?
10: Yeah, I have a black cardi that sits on the back of my chair, so I'm going to wear that. But I was like, Andrew will have one. Ark, you'll be all over this.
8: What we don't have in pen stain removers, we make up for an abundance of nappy sand.
10: Yeah, I've got lots of nappy sand, but not here.
8: Yeah.
10: Okay, thanks. Well, hopefully I haven't stained it. It's my new jumper. It's quite funny. It's got on the back of it just a little bit dramatic.
8: And look, it makes sense that it should have stains on it. Like, don't you think? Doesn't
10: know,
8: it add to the brand?
10: I only just got it for my birthday, like 2 weeks ago. So.
8: Yeah. Look, mate, you just got to make peace with the fact that if you're going to own white stuff,
10: yeah, I shouldn't own white stuff.
8: Yeah.
10: Anyway. Maybe people don't walk around with stain remover.
8: You know what happens with our heavenly robes? You know, apparently they're all supposed to be like sparkling white, like super, super white. Are they all like Scotch guarded in heaven or what?
10: Oh my gosh.
8: Here's a theological question for you.
10: Yes. Hey,
8: is there Scotch guard in heaven?
10: We have put up a post on Facebook. If you want to check it out a little bit later today, if you've got a question about God or faith, then, yeah, we'd love to put it to Jeff McPherson, our theological expert. You can put your question up on the Facebook post, facebook.com/Rema.
8: That's right. We'll be answering that for you tomorrow.
10: Mm-hmm.
8: After 8:30, we are going to be answering some other questions, though.
10: Yes, the mum of the broadcast team is coming in, and we're going to talk about prayer, all bouncing off her new podcast that she has with Nerida. So Alison Shaw is going to join us, and we're going to talk about prayer this morning.
8: Tuesdays with mum. And, of course,
10: have stain remover.
8: She will indeed. We're going to take a look at the news stories that are capturing people's attention this morning. And guess who's back? Those who know will know this means one very particular person is back in the headlines. And they're not all very positive.
10: Okay.
8: More after this.
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0: It is The Bright Side on Remote. You with Andrew and Becky. That was Josiah Queen.
1: Trending. The news Aotearoa has been searching for.
0: And now what is emerging as the most Googled, the most clicked on news stories on a Tuesday morning?
2: Well, we know.
0: Wonder no longer. And of course, we'll let you off the hook for those of you who are wondering. This can only mean one thing, Becky.
2: Prince Harry.
0: Prince Harry. Yes, when they see Red over in the UK. There's been all this talk about him moving back to the UK. As of right now, even in New Zealand, Prince Harry, Duke of Sussex, is turning up in our most searched for people.
2: Really?
0: Isn't that weird?
2: Is he moved back or are they just like still
0: Well, they're in the process
2: conspiracy.
0: Of moving back.
2: Oh, okay, all right.
0: Yes.
2: It is a process when you move internationally, believe me.
0: Well, and I think maybe an extra process when you're a former member of the royal family or former official royal or whatever the technical term is for them these days. To say that these articles have not all been kind is probably an understatement.
2: Yeah, no.
0: So the Times just talking about the fact that both Harry, Meg's and even Fergie are coming back home to the UK.
2: I don't even know she'd left.
0: Right. The Economist, though. The Economist. We'd think of that as a rather dour technical publication.
2: Are they happy about it?
0: Their headline says, Harry and Meghan are ghastly and back in Britain.
2: Oh, ouch. That's just not nice.
0: It's just unkind, isn't it?
2: It is unkind. It doesn't need to be unkind.
0: Right. So,
2: just state the facts. Don't sensationalize it.
0: That's what I've always said. Don't sensationalize it. I'll put that on a T-shirt. I do know, but it's more fun to pretend I don't.
2: So, the Met Gala has been cancelled.
0: What?
2: That's what the headline says.
0: What?
2: But when you delve into it, it's actually the theme of the Met Gala has been cancelled. They will bring out another one and it looks like it will still take place in May next year. There's just the person that they may be highlighting is a controversial British designer called John Galliano.
0: Ah, yes, yes,
2: and
0: I am familiar.
2: He'll no longer be the subject of the exhibition. So there's a theme and he's probably done a few things that are not right.
0: And what's he said?
2: Yeah, some bad things which, you know, it's not good for Jewish people and things like that.
0: Oh, gosh.
2: So they've said, hey, we're not doing that part of it. He has taken, good on him. He's written a statement saying, I remain fully accountable for the pain caused by my words and in the past. And the hurt that he's called the Jewish and Asian, caused the Jewish and Asian communities, and he remains deeply sorry. So I've got on them for standing up. You know, we have to have some lines somewhere. So, the theme is not going to be around him anymore. There'll probably be another designer and, there'll still be an exhibition. There'll still be a Met Gala.
0: Dare I ask, when he kind of said all this stuff or did all these things?
2: Well, he had some public insults based on origin, religion, race and ethnicity after Vizio's emerge of the designer saying that he loved a certain not-so-nice person who hunted down
0: the
2: Jews.
0: When did this happen?
2: Oh, it doesn't say that. Well, not the thing that I can find.
0: Because this is the question that I guess we can't answer this morning, but I do wonder, as much as people need to be held accountable for the stuff that they do, if it was 5 years ago, was it 10 years ago, was it 25 years ago? At what point does the punishment, has it officially been kind of doled out? These are very philosophical questions. So we'll move on to something a bit more sporting, shall we?
2: Yay.
0: And somebody who everyone agrees is a great guy and no one's cancelling anything for is Lionel Messi.
2: Ah, yes.
0: So he's announced his retirement.
2: Yes, but hasn't he
0: just
2: retired
0: this morning.
2: Before?
0: Ooh, that's a good point. Well, in this case, he's retiring from international football. So he's not retiring from all football, just international football.
2: So he's not going to represent Argentina anymore?
0: No.
2: Okay.
0: This comes courtesy of the BBC. It's also one of the most Googled stories, one of the most clicked on throughout the UK. Here's a statement that he had prepared as translated into English by the BBC.
3: So it doesn't come as a great surprise, but he's now released this statement saying that after all this time has passed since the final, because Argentina reached the final in the US when they were beaten by the Spanish, and after much thought, I want to announce to everyone that I'm retiring from the national team. It's a decision that hurts to my core. I understand it's the right time. I always gave it my all. There's not much time left, he said. Chapters are closing, and this one hurts me deeply. I loved and will always love being on the national team. I've given everything I have. I have nothing more to give. And besides, there are some great young players coming up behind me who deserve to be there. He goes on to say thank you to his family and to all his teammates over the 20 years of him playing for the national team.
0: So no more Lionel Messi in the Argentinian shirt.
2: That's big news.
0: Big news indeed.
2: Mm.
0: Yeah.
2: Aww.
0: You know, I've never played for the Argentinian national team.
2: Really?
0: Yeah.
2: Do you know, here's a random fact.
0: Go.
2: My dad's dad was born in Argentina. My great-granddad designed one of the buildings over there.
0: No kidding.
2: There you go, yeah.
0: Well, you're basically related.
2: I know.
0: I need
2: a passport.
0: Exactly right.
2: To add to the two that I already have.
0: So there you have it. Lionel Messi retiring. That is one of the stories.
2: He's a legend.
0: Everyone's clicking on this morning. The one thing we want you to all weigh in on this morning, though, besides Lionel Messi, is something to do with a little bit of outdoor furniture. Would you call it furniture? Would you call it equipment? What do you reckon, Becky?
2: An outdoor staple, I would call it.
0: But it's lacking from my home. Should we get one? This is what we'll need your advice on next on The Bright Side. You're with Andrew and Becky.
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10: 1 Thessalonians 5 verse 18 says, "Give thanks in all circumstances, for this is God's will for you in Christ Jesus." How do we do that? Let's say the other day, my car is parked on the street and someone throws a rock that shatters my car window. It's not likely that I will say, "Praise God, this is great." Even though this happened and it's very annoying, perhaps my thankfulness isn't based on what's happening to me, but what has happened for me. I'm thankful because 2,000 years ago, my life was purchased with the precious blood of Jesus. I'm thankful that God's mercies are new every morning. You see, my thankfulness isn't based on my circumstance, but on God's goodness. And this is why I can be thankful in all circumstances. And I've found that as I do that, I am a whole lot happier and full of hope for my future. I'm Ben Cherry, pastor of City Point Church, Auckland.
11: 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It's The Bright Side on Rema.

0: Uh-huh. First day of spring today, which got our conversation at about 10 to 7.
1: Yeah.
0: No, it was later in the hour.
1: Was it?
0: Yeah.
1: Okay.
0: 10 to 7, we talked about, hey, it's the first day of spring. You know, what does that mean for you? And then I was like, oh, it's nearly barbecue season, which is my favourite in my house.
1: Let's just say it prompts some very strong feelings from some people.
2: This is our review.
0: Well, the barbecue in New Zealand, I would say, is a very Kiwi way of life. You just, you know, throw on some meat in the summer, grab some salad, sit outside, enjoy the, you know, the weather and
1: right.
0: the outdoors. And you don't think this?
1: Well, I just don't feel like I would use it anywhere near often enough. So my wife and I have been in our place now for a little over a year, and we do not at this stage own a barbecue.
0: Which I was like, you've got to get a barbecue. Like, going into summer. So this is really your first summer in the house?
1: Second.
0: Okay.
1: Yeah.
0: Oh, yeah. Well, see, yeah, it's a perfect time to get a barbecue. Because the first summer, you're sort of figuring out where you want things outside.
1: Right.
0: And the vibe, where you get the best sun, that sort of thing. Now is your time to buy a barbecue, because it's un-Kiwi if you don't have a barbecue.
1: And you know what? If I have to hand in my passport on this one, I'll do it.
0: Really?
1: I don't mind a barbecue. It's not like I hate barbecues. I just don't feel like I would use it anywhere near often enough to make it even worth having. It would sit there. I'd maybe use it a few times. And then, I mean, let's be honest, a barbecue at the best of times is only good for like 6 months of the year. So at least half that time is just sitting there out in the cold and the wet and the dark and nobody wants to touch the damn thing. So I can't see a reason why I should get one, Becky.
0: I just can't fathom it.
1: she can't even look at me right now, guys.
0: I can't.
1: She can't even look at me.
0: But we wanted to know if you think that Andrew and the Curtis household should have a barbecue.
1: Or perhaps you're in my camp already and you're like, you know what? Overrated. Don't let these barbecue people push you around with their tongs and their spatulas and their propane tanks.
0: You can do so many great, like we do roast lamb on the barbecue. We got one of those hooded barbecues.
1: Right.
0: When I say we, my husband does all this. And that's why, maybe that's what I like about it. We do roast lamb. You've got, like it's so.
1: Have you heard of an oven?
0: Yes, I have.
1: Because they're quite good.
0: Well, see, this would be a way that you would save money. Arky would be impressed.
1: Yeah, because, sure. How much is the barbecue?
0: Well, once you've bought the barbecue, the gas is cheaper. You have to fill up a gas bottle,
1: right.
0: But it lasts for ages.
1: This is classic, dare I say, classic girl math. Go out and buy a barbecue, then buy all the tanks,
0: and then
1: watch the savings roll in.
0: Then you would, yeah, you would.
1: With your legs of lamb that you're also buying. Right,
0: where do you sit this morning, Brightsiders? Oh, my goodness. Should Andrew get a barbecue? Text us, 8168, keyword REMA. Yes to a barbecue, no to a barbecue.
1: Betty, give us a call and tell me why I don't need to get one.
0: No.
1: 0508 474 362.
0: You need a
1: Should
0: barbecue.
1: There be a barbecue at the Curtis house?
0: You need a barbecue.
1: In the meantime, we the kingdom, don't let the darkness get you down. It's also a song about people who
0: make
1: you want to have barbecues.
0: No,
1: they're the worst.
0: Because it would light it up.
1: Oh, shush.

0: It is the bright side. That's We the Kingdom. Don't let the darkness get you down. Should the Curtis household purchase a barbecue?
1: It's 50-50. I didn't realise. Like, whoo.
0: Yeah, my people.
1: People should. Deirdre says she's with you. Ross says he's with you. You don't necessarily need a barbecue.
0: Right.
1: But Maggie says you don't need a gas monster, but a real charcoal one, which isn't a job to clean. You'll enjoy the process. Thanks, Maggie. You tell him. Well, you tell him. Dino says you should get one too.
0: You see, the thing is I've consulted some experts on this. I think I know how I can get out of this. Divide and conquer this morning. I'm going to set the charcoal people against the gas people and see who wins. Because I brought in an expert this morning to provide some context on this, the one and only Hank Hill.
2: Now make sure your grill is nice and hot. It only took my propane-powered Wagner Char King about 5 minutes to get up to 450. It takes a charcoal grill about a half hour to get up to temperature, plus it'll make your steak taste like it was cooked in an ashtray. I think the choice is clear.
0: Well, the choice is clear.
1: There we go.
0: What do you reckon?
1: We've got a gas one, so. But I do like the little charcoal ones, but I just don't trust my kids around them.
0: So, well, this is the thing, right? If I even was to get a barbecue, you know, then would it be a charcoal
1: one?
0: So
1: have we convinced you to get a barbecue?
0: Of course not. But the
1: point
0: is,
1: then stop. Don't divide anyone anymore just because you can.
0: I just feel like in my own self, I just would not use it.
1: Okay.
0: I just think I would use it a couple of times.
1: Wow, people are saying yes.
0: And then I would have to clean it, which is also the worst thing. And then it would just sit outside. And which person amongst us does not have a clear memory of a rusty, dilapidated barbecue somewhere in the corner of your patio? Well, why?
1: Because it is.
0: Back in my day.
1: Yeah, back in my day we had a restaurant. There we go. Well, anyway, you can keep texting in 8168, keyword remate. Yes, he needs a barbecue. No, he doesn't. There is prayer for everything, and we are excited about that. There's prayer for this, and we're going to talk about prayer up after the headlines with our favourite person from the broadcasting floor, Alison Shores, and to talk prayer with us for our biggest small group next.
0: That's right. It's Small Group with Mum. After this, on The Bright Side, you're with Andrew and Becky.
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8: In this update, a suggestion New Zealanders could have accepted a fuel excise hike next year. It was due to rise 12 cents a litre next January, but has been delayed to the following year and will only be 5 cents. Transporting New Zealand says it would have been an increase of about 4% to fuel prices. ACT's proposing changes to permanent resident visa requirements to make sure holders are actually living here. Residents would be able to travel freely in and out of the country after 2 years, but would need to spend at least 730 days here during any rolling 5-year period. Graduates are struggling to see a clear path from study into work. Talent Solutions student pulse survey shows just 14% of students are very confident they'll secure work after their studies. It could cost up to $38 million to fully reopen facilities at the base of Mount Maunganui following the deadly landslide. According to local Democracy reporting, Tauranga City Councillors will today consider a risk assessment report showing Moao would remain an active landslide environment. That's news.
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0: It's The Bright Side. That's JB Grace, and it is 20 minutes away from 9 o'clock.
1: And it is Tuesday, and you know what happens at this time on a Tuesday. We get together for our biggest small groups. You're like, what's a small group again? Well, you know, it's one of those groups that meet weekly and maybe talk about, you know, a verse or things on our heart. We commune together, we chat together, we learn together, and maybe even sometimes we talk about the sermon that we listen to together on a Sunday. Today, we are talking about prayer with one of my favourite people in the building.
0: Oh, mine too.
1: Yeah, I know. Alison Shaw joins us in the studio. Good morning.
2: Hi, guys. Thanks for having me. I feel very loved.
1: Oh, well, we love you lots and lots. Now, we're talking about prayer for two reasons, because I just, the prayers and just the proof of the prayer life that Alison has is just amazing. And she and Nerida have launched a new podcast on prayer as
2: we have.
1: So the privilege of prayer, which we'll talk about as well. But you're going to take us to Ephesians this morning, aren't you?
2: Yeah, Ephesians 6 verse 18. And it says, "And pray in the Spirit on all occasions with all kinds of prayers and requests. And with this in mind, be alert. Always keep on praying for all the Lord's people."
1: Aww.
2: So I just feel like this verse kind of in two sentences captures the whole heartbeat of prayer.
0: Mm.
2: All occasions, all kinds of prayers and requests, being led by the Holy Spirit and staying alert to the needs of others. Like it's all kind of there in those two sentences.
0: I think it also reflects too why on the one hand we see prayer as this incredibly broad opportunity.
1: Mm-hmm.
0: But dare I say it, why sometimes the thought of prayer is a little intimidating for people. Because, I mean, to pray all things at all times, in all ways, you're like, oh, goodness, I can't do it. How do I approach this? Like, when you read that, what stands out to you, Alison?
2: Oh, it's an invitation.
0: Mm.
2: It's not a pressure.
1: Oh,
0: say it again.
1: Say it again
0: for those at the back.
2: It's an invitation to ask God into every part of our lives, into those ordinary, everyday, boring things, into the dramas, into the traumas, into the places that we don't know what to do next, to celebrate the joys. It's a relationship.
0: Mm.
2: It's not like this, oh, duty, I have to talk to him.
0: Yeah.
2: Well, how do I do that? No, it's a relationship, you know? And I love that fact that it's an invitation.
0: Yeah. I think when you're building a relationship with another person, you know that there's kind of like the good behavior time. You know, when you're kind of in that dating season, you want them to think just the very best of you. And then after a while, eventually, you start behaving how you really
1: down.
0: Are.
1: Yeah.
2: That's true. And I think that's like the all kinds of prayers. And I think initially it starts off as like small talk, you know, and just everyday kind of stuff, you know, and then it evolves into life and everyday stuff.
0: I think the measure of somebody's faith being really mature is actually if you can pray those maybe less polished prayers, the more raw ones, the ones where you can have a good shout at God if you need to, or just kind of get something off your chest. Because you can talk to him about everything. And I guess it breaks my heart sometimes when I see some people approaching God the same way that you might approach the bank manager or, you know, a principal or your boss or something like that. Mm. Obviously, God is sovereign. He's the Lord of all creation, but he's also your loving dad.
2: Absolutely. And your best companion.
0: Mm.
2: And I'm all for that, Andrew. I think it's got to be raw and real.
0: Yeah.
2: You know, we've got to invite God into the roar, into the depths, into the hard times, and no polished prayer. Some prayers is just as easy as help.
0: Yeah.
1: Well, yeah, see, we overcomplicate it, don't we?
0: Yeah. Well, I was going to say, like, what qualifies as prayer? Because when you say that, I'm thinking, okay, we often have this maybe, I wouldn't say a formal set of how it's supposed to go, but, you know, we have our openers, we have our middle stuff,
1: right in the middle.
0: And then you've got to wrap it up at the end or it doesn't work. But what counts as prayer?
2: I think what you're talking about is context.
0: Mm.
2: You know, in some contexts, that's what prayer looks like, you know, but there are so many different contexts. And in the context of everyday life, he's just what we said. He's a good father.
0: Yeah.
2: He's a close friend. He's a companion. And he wants to be involved.
0: Yeah.
2: He wants to be included in our lives, you know. It's not like a demand on us.
0: Mm.
2: Do this, do that, pray more. You know, and that's what I really want to, you know, address with prayer is that we've got to get away from all that negativity around it, the heaviness about it, the pressure, you know, which isn't coming from him.
1: That's a great point.
0: It's not coming from him. We've got the stuff in ourselves, right, that maybe puts up the barrier.
2: Yeah.
0: I suppose it reminds me of, you know, even Garden of Eden, right? Like people were hiding from God and he's like, well, I'm not hiding from you. Yeah. You're hiding from me.
2: Yeah, where are you?
0: Yeah, where are you?
2: And I also think that we can have this mindset of I pray in the morning, you know.
0: Oh, right.
2: And then I say, amen.
1: And I'm all good for the rest of the day.
2: It's that end. That end.
0: That end.
2: And I remember one time doing that and God saying, oh, hold on a minute. I'm coming with you. You know, yeah, where are you going?
0: You
2: know,
0: that.
2: Mindsets that it's in a certain compartment.
1: I love that. My boy's first words were amen. Amen, amen, amen, amen, because it meant he could eat.
0: Ah,
1: do you know what I mean? Because we would say grace. But it's like we don't just go and then we eat and move on. It's like you say, we don't leave him in a corner.
2: Yeah.
1: It's just there the whole time. I do
0: sometimes
1: love that.
0: I think it kind of betrays how we think about God sometimes too, because I understand where this thought comes from. So if you've ever prayed this, just this is my, you know.
1: Welcome to Andrew's world.
0: My precursor to the whole thing. But we often pray things like, God, I pray that you would be with me today. Mm. And look, I kind of get it on the one hand. You could see it as an invitation to say, God, I want you to be with us. Mm. But on the other hand, God is with you every day.
2: Absolutely.
0: Like, I will never leave you or forsake
2: that's
0: you.
2: Right.
0: So sometimes I think we start from a position of assuming God's absence rather than assuming his presence.
2: Yeah, and I think it's good to say, rather than saying what you're saying, saying, thank you, God, you're with me today.
0: Thank
2: you, Lord, you're walking with me. You're going to be in every part of my day.
0: So,
2: and that's faith building.
0: Yeah.
2: It's not like, I hope he is.
1: Yeah.
2: You know?
1: Will you come and join me for 5 minutes?
2: Yeah. Yeah. And I love the fact that it says, you know, pray that we can be led by the Holy Spirit, you know? And some people think that's kind of like, ooh, what does that mean, you know? But to me, it's just a nudge. It's a thought, you know? Sometimes, and you'll be driving and you say like, oh, I should pray for so-and-so. You know, it comes to mind. And that's Holy Spirit just nudging us. And it says if we don't know how to pray, ask him and he'll help us, you know? So it's all, it's the helper, it's the loving father, it's the good friend, you know?
0: All right. Well, look, when we come back, we're going to talk about where to begin with this, right?
1: Yeah, how we can practically maybe put some steps into our day to make sure that we, you know, continuously praying and, you know, taking that pressure off ourselves.
0: It is The Right Side. You're with Andrew and Becky. We are halfway through our biggest small group chat around prayer. So join us for part two after this from 363. This is How Much Longer.

0: 363 on the bright side. How much longer? We are 10 minutes away from 9.
1: Pull up the banana bread. Maybe you're a chocolate biscuit person and those are the things you eat when you go to the biggest small group or home group in your life. Or if you don't go to one, Tuesdays of the day you're allowed to eat banana bread or chocolate biscuits before 9 o'clock, okay?
0: Amen.
2: Sounds good to me.
1: All right, Alison Shaw has joined us in the studio for our biggest small group and we're talking prayer this morning.
0: So we were just talking about some of the wider beliefs that people hold about prayer and I know that's a big reason why you've started the podcast in the first place, right, to talk about that. But as a touch point for prayer this morning, I mean, you had a great verse to start us off with our conversation. Can we revisit that for a second?
1: Ephesians.
2: Yeah, Ephesians, sorry, I've just...
1: It's all right. Ephesians 6, verse 18.
2: And pray in the Spirit on all occasions with all kinds of prayers and requests. With this in mind, be alert and always keep on praying for the Lord's people.
1: Oh, I love it. All right. So how can we practically put this? Because it's like you say, you sort of think you need to pray in the morning and then, hey, you're done for the day. But how can we practically, you know, up our prayer life and, you know, focusing on this verse, how can we, you know, be thinking of these things and making our prayer life less pressure and more about conversation?
2: Yeah, that's really good, Becky. Yeah, I think... just start. But I think it's like what you alluded to, Andrew. It's a relationship.
0: Yeah.
2: And when you start with a relationship, it's kind of awkward and it's kind of small talk. Mm. And, you know, and then as you get to know each other, then it becomes natural. And so I think it's starting and initiating a conversation, even as simple as a first thing in the morning, thank you, Lord, for a new day.
0: Yeah.
2: You know, and just sentences throughout the day, like it's being mindful, but often we get distracted. So, yeah, I mean, you can do practical things. You could put a little reminder on your phone. You can do little things like that if that works for you, you know. But I think what the ultimate thing is a continual dialogue, which isn't mean praying for half an hour. It's just a continual conversation kind of through the day, including God. I was even in Kmart yesterday and I wanted, looking for something, said, oh, where is it, Lord, you know?
1: That kind of thing.
2: Yeah. And people think, oh, that's a bit trivial. But no, that's
0: life.
2: Yeah, that's life.
0: Yeah.
2: So, and I think there's the whole spectrum of prayer from the really dark times when it's an absolute cry for help, there's a desperate plea to those small times of, you know, and everything in between. So I think to start is to ask God even to help you, to give you an awareness that, that he's with you all through the day. So, I think prayer is a journey of getting to know God.
1: Mm.
2: And I think in every season of life we know him in a new way or a different way or in a broader way because we've not been through this season before.
1: Yeah.
2: So, and that's what I'm finding now in this season, you know, I need God in a different way, you know, and I'm getting to know a different facet of his character.
0: Well, using that relationship example that you gave as well, I think it sometimes can betray where our hearts are at and maybe even something that we can pray for some help with, because if you compare it to, say, your other more significant relationship in this life, it might be your significant other, or maybe you're even just in a dating phase or something like that right now. But if I said to you, hey, think about this person and have them in mind, that doesn't sound onerous. That doesn't sound like a horrible demand. It's like, oh, you mean I've got to think about this person all the time? It's like, oh, no, I looked to opportunities to share things with them.
2: Yeah.
0: Big things, little things, you know, you send each other little messages or whatever it might be. That's the same way that we can be thinking about God. And those moments count as prayer as well.
2: Absolutely. And I think if you said to Aki, oh, no, do I have to talk to you again tonight?
0: Yeah, right.
1: Yeah.
2: You know?
0: Yeah.
2: Oh. And she'll say, but you said the exactly same thing last night. Could you say something different tonight? You know, like the whole prayer thing,
0: no,
2: you know?
0: I speak to you between 5.30 and 6.
2: That's right.
0: And then between 6.30 and 7.
1: Yeah.
0: And that's
1: for half an hour. And sorry if I fall asleep while I'm talking.
2: So, you know, that's the bizarre thing about it. That, and I think like something Nerida said in the podcast, it's sort of a weird thing to be talking to someone we can't see, you know, like, and so that is an unusual, unusual thing. And so there is a weird, not a weird, but there is a, an otherworldly kind of thing about it.
1: Yeah.
2: It's not, we can't, you know, earth it in a person kind of thing.
1: That's true.
0: Well, the amazing thing is even when we are talking about prayer, it is still something that we can pray about.
1: Yeah.
0: Say like, Lord, help me with this kind of conversation.
2: Yeah.
0: So would you pray for us?
1: Yes, let's pray this morning and then talk about a podcast.
2: Sure. Lord, we thank you that you just want us to talk to you.
0: Yeah.
2: You just want a relationship, Lord, and you don't, there's no rules and there's no formulas, there's no rote prayers, Lord, but you look on the heart and you look on us as your sons and daughters. So, Lord, I just pray today that, Lord, you'd remove all the guilt and the heaviness or the pressure that some people might feel today about praying, and that, Lord, they would step into a whole new world of just conversation with you and including you and experiencing your friendship and your fatherhood. In Jesus' name. Amen.
0: Amen.
1: Now, if people want to find out more and go a bit deeper with prayer, you've got a podcast.
2: Oh, we have. So I just thought one of the things for the podcast is to just try and look at what, you know, broaden what prayer is. So some of the topics is even what we talked about, how well do we know God?
0: Mm.
2: And then really, what is God like? And I think this is a really big one because everybody has a bit different perception of who he is, and that will affect how you pray.
1: Oh, amazing.
2: So, and then the other side of the coin is, how does he see me? If you think that he sees you as bad or guilty or insignificant, then that's going to affect how you pray.
0: Yeah.
2: So just looking at some of those deeper kind of issues around that affect our prayer lives, you know? Yeah. So, yeah, 4 episodes out, and you can,
1: get it. Yeah. Get all your good podcasts. It's called The Privilege of Prayer.
2: That's right.
1: All right. Well, so, check it out.
0: Easiest way, by the way, if you get the Rhema Media app.
1: Oh, yes.
0: It'll be on there for you. Yep. Rhema website, of course, or just otherwise, give it a wee Google and see what pops up. But Alison Shaw, thanks for joining us this morning.
2: Thank you for having me.
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11: Do you ever feel as though you just don't have the strength to fight just one more day? This is Susie Holt with Chocolate and God. Ephesians 6 says, "Finally, be strong in the Lord and in his mighty power. Put on the full armor of God so that you can take your stand against the devil's schemes." You don't have to somehow come up with the strength yourself. This verse is clear that you can be strong in the Lord and in his mighty power. I've had times when I've prayed and told God, "This is just too much. I don't have the strength to fight one more day." And he tells me over and over, "You are trying to do it in your strength instead of resting in mine. Stop trying to figure it all out and stop trying to make it through another day in your own strength." There isn't a verse in the Bible that will tell you that you have to come up with your own plan or do it all in your own strength. God wants you to have victory in every area of your life, and he wants you to walk in his strength to do it. Ladies, let me really encourage you to be in the Word every day. Join my friend Janet Scott for her daily devotional. You'll find it at chocolateandgod.com.
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12: In this update, the finance minister is defending the decision to delay fuel tax and road user charges, saying it won't add to the country's debt. The excise was due to rise 12 cents a litre in January, but it has been pushed back a year and cut to 5 cents. The government now needs to put an extra $1.4 billion into the land transport fund. Nicola Willis says that money could have otherwise gone towards reducing debt or other spending.
13: We absolutely are hardening up in that we are continuing a path that gets us with debt coming down, the surplus back in, and that continues with tight spending allowances.
12: But critics of the move include AA Fuel spokesperson Terry Collins. He fears money that could have been spent on education, health and a variety of other areas is instead going to have to be redirected to roading. An immigration lawyer believes ACT's torpedoing the country's golden visa with its proposed resident requirements. Resident visa holders can currently travel in and out of the country freely after 2 years here. ACT wants to increase this threshold to 5 years and says holders would need to spend at least 730 days in New Zealand during any five-year period. Queen City Laws' Marcus Beveridge says a big part of the Active Investor Plus visa is being able to come and go as you please, but this will tie people down.
14: And you become tax resident and you just don't want to, and it's just a kiss of death.
12: Meanwhile, Chloe Swarbrick says the Greens' proposed tax reforms would level the playing field and add much-needed investment. The party co-leader addressed Aucklanders at the city's business chamber last night. She says we're caught in an economic doom loop, but can pull ourselves out of it through electrification and rebalancing the tax system. Swarbrick says the cost of essentials is through the roof, but so are the profits of the corporations controlling them.
15: The current tax system is robbing all of us of fairness and the investment that we so desperately need in the country that is currently unfortunately crumbling around us.
12: Pet Refuge is at full capacity after an influx of dogs, with six more on the wait list. Since 2021, the charity's given 979 pets, more than 80,000 nights of safety during family violence. Founder Dame Julie Chapman says 17 more dogs have come in over 2 weeks, filling all spots in the purpose-built shelter in Auckland. She says it's an extraordinary number.
16: These dogs, when they come to us, are highly traumatised. It's not like we can just pop them out to foster families. They need to be in specialist care.
12: Dolly Parton's estate has announced a new festival honouring the legacy of the late country music legend. The two-day Dolly Fest will happen across consecutive weekends in London and Nashville, with specific dates to be announced. Parton herself had envisaged such an event where she would be both host and perform, but it never came to fruition due to her ill health. She was laid to rest after a private family funeral in Nashville at the end of last week. Her estate describes Dolly Fest as the party of a lifetime she wanted to share with the world. In sport, Charlize Leger-Walker's return to New Zealand basketball has been touted as an example of why the Women's National League must dream big. She'll join the Wellington-based Tōku Manawa Queens in this year's competition after her debut WNBA season with Connecticut. Queens coach Tanya Tupu says the competition must take note.
17: It's really important that we keep pushing this league and keep bringing big Kiwi names back into it every year so that it's sustainable and it's, you know, attracting fans.
12: A statement victory for Stefanos Tsitsipas in the US Tennis Open first round, ousting 10th seed Artur Fis in four sets. He hopes the upset marks a revival, given his ranking is 50 places below a career high of 3 5 years ago. That's news and sport. I'm Jodie Gill.
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0: Tuesday's forecast looks like this. Northland to Manawatu, including Coromandel Peninsula, Tomaranui and Taiapi. It's partly cloudy with a few showers, mainly just this morning. A fine day though in Bay of Plenty, Taupō and Gisborne. Now for Hawke's Bay and Wairarapa, also Horowhenua to Wellington, it's more cloudy with some showers. Very fine this morning, but the chance of a shower remaining about the Tararua Ranges. Now for Nelson, Marlborough and Canterbury, fine with some high cloud about Canterbury. Buller to Westland. Showers about Grey and Buller, spreading to Westland this afternoon. Then for Otago, Southland and Fiordland, showers some heavy and squally with hail easing and retreating to Fiordland and the Southland coast this morning.
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0: And those words are found in Psalm 22, verse 28. It is indeed, and thank you for joining us at this moment, just after 9 o'clock on a Tuesday morning.
1: Yay, love a Tuesday, love a barbecue debate, all that and more. But before we narrow down whose dad said things and whether Andrew needs a barbecue, we're going to stop and talk to Alan Thorpe, who's the CEO from Habitat of Humanity, check on what they're doing in Nepal and how they're helping people be ready for cyclones in the Pacific.
0: Do join us for that after this from Madison Watkins on The Bright Side. This is God You Are. You're with Andrew and Becky.

0: It is The Bright Side on Rima. You're with Andrew and Becky.
1: Love it when we have a guest in the studio. And we have been saying we're going to talk to the lovely CEO of Habitat from Humanity all morning. And yay, Alan Thorpe joins us in the studio. Good morning.
2: Thanks, Becky. That's a really nice welcome. Thank you.
1: No, we love it. Now, we love the work that you guys do. And we are here to talk about the amazing work that you're doing in the Pacific. But we also know that Habitat for Humanity is on the ground in Nepal as well.
2: Yeah, so we just really need to start off just acknowledging, you know, our thoughts and prayers are with the people in Nepal. And, you know, Habitat for Humanity Nepal is actually on the ground delivering 1,000 shelter kits at this very moment. So
0: tell us about these shelter kits as well, because, of course, I mean, in the name, we get a sense of what you guys are about. But, I mean, you have got this down to, dare I say, a fine art. Tell me what's in a shelter kit.
2: Well, shelter kit is generally tarpaulin, some rope and some bits and pieces that actually enable people to put up a very temporary shelter. So this is just the very first response. And of course, Habitat for Humanity is in there for the longer term. And so you have kind of a medium and a long-term response. And ultimately, where we want to sit is in that long-term response where people can actually rebuild their houses.
0: But I mean, that's what's so cool about it to me is that it is like acknowledging that in some of these places to go in and say, I'm going to build a house for everyone is not a practical response in a moment of crisis like this.
2: Yeah, exactly. Yeah. So it's going to take a long time.
0: Yeah.
2: And communities need to work together. And that's one of our strengths is that we actually work with the community.
1: I love that.
2: Understand their needs. Yeah.
1: Yeah, I do love that. You have people on the ground. You don't just try coming and say, hey, we will do this all.
2: No.
1: You work with the locals. I love that. And that's sort of why we're here to talk as well. Is about the great work that you're doing sort of to help people. And we know there's going to be cyclones and things like that, but you're getting people sort of ready for that in the Pacific.
2: Yep, that's correct. So we're very lucky to be working in Fiji, Samoa and Tonga. And we've been working there for the last 5 years. We've got plans to work there for another 5 years with the assistance of the New Zealand government.
1: That's amazing. Yep.
2: So we have a program of work whereby we work with communities. We do a thing called participatory approach to safe shelter awareness. So we bring the community together, you know, and it's their understanding of how they can be more resilient to a disaster or a cyclone. And at the end of that sort of time frame, they get a small grant to actually either help build an evacuation centre, or they might decide they need a seawall, or they might decide they need a concrete path that's going to help their crossing through, you know, the really muddy muddy ground during the rainy seasons. And so the community actually decides what that is. But we have a bunch of other things that sort of sit in there as well, which I can talk about.
0: I mean, that sounds like the big kind of disaster-related stuff, but there's also kind of the everyday, right?
2: Yeah, so this is very much the preparedness for the disaster. And I think that's the piece is that, you know, this campaign that we're running at the moment is open the door to disaster preparedness, open the door.
0: Yeah.
2: And so these communities really are getting themselves prepared for the future, and we're able to assist them in that. So there are a bunch of other things that sit in there. One of them is called Build Back Safer. So we actually help people learn how to cyclone strap their roofs on so that they're not going to fly off in a cyclone. We also have a thing called vocational training where the students who are learning to become building apprentices actually participate in the program, and they can end up building and help building some of the shelters.
0: Wow.
2: Yep.
0: Awesome.
1: That's amazing. Oh, sorry, I'm just blown away. Because that is like you say, if you know how to strap your roof on, that's going to make it better for the next time. And that's a skill you learn for life, because unfortunately these disasters pop up and, you know, can keep coming back.
2: Yep. And it's not just that. We do some stuff that's actually really practical as well. So we have women's plumbing training. So
1: I think we need that here.
0: We send Becky over.
1: I was going to say, no, I'm not very good at this.
2: So, you know, a bunch of men obviously leave and do RSE working in Australia and New Zealand. And, you know, when the plumbing fails, what do you do? So we have a little program where we can teach the ladies how to actually fix their plumbing. And, you know, it's part of our water and sanitation and hygiene sort of project as well. So, you know, part of our shelter building, we also ensure that we're actually developing, you know, adequate toilet facilities and washing facilities.
1: Wow.
0: So what does success look like for you then? In these kind of communities, you're going in there and you're putting in a lot of the groundwork and training up the people. So is there a moment where you go, yep, like, dare I say, mission accomplished? Or, again, what does success look like for you?
2: I think success looks like the community taking ownership and them being self-determining and what they are going to deliver for their community. Like, we have not told them what to do. They've decided that amongst their community. And, you know, I was up in Tonga in March and I had the lucky opportunity to actually meet Sione, who'd been part of this program.
1: Amazing.
2: And, you know, he was really unwell. He was living in what I could only call a shack. You know, bits of corrugated iron around a very wooden frame. It was unbelievably problematic. No proper toilet facilities, no washing facilities. He was unwell. Through this program, it wasn't us that decided he was selected, but it was actually the community that decided, actually, this household, this family needs a change in their living circumstances. Wow. And, you know, what was built for him was a warm, safe and dry shelter with an appropriate shower and toilet facility. So, you know, transformed his life. And again, fundamentally, you know, from a Christian perspective, for me, this is a complete outworking of my Christian faith. And to know that I can help a household or a family. Again, in this shelter-related space, you know, we know that housing is foundational to a functioning society. That's just here in New Zealand. It's in the US. It's everywhere, globally. You know, and it's in Nepal. It's also in Tonga. So, you know, we fundamentally believe that actually housing is critical.
1: I love it. Now, we're not all called to sort of, you know, be the hands and feet in the mission field and things like that, but Habitat for Humanity is in the mission field in the Pacific, in Tonga. So some of us aren't called to go there to do that, but we are called to help. So if people want to find out more or support financially, what's the best place for them to go to this morning?
2: Yep. So our website's probably the first and best place to go. It's habitat.org.nz.
1: Yep.
2: If you want to give financially, you can also text Habitat.
1: Yep.
2: H-A-B-I-T-A-T to the number 875, and you'll also get a link through to our donation page. And also we just value your prayers as well, because you know, we realise that our vision, our mission is not going to be accomplished by ourselves, but actually this is a God whole space, and we actually need him to come and help us on our journey.
0: I mean, it's a complete partnership, isn't it? It's people working alongside you and then, of course, empowering the communities themselves. I suppose last question then from me, because we've talked about the faith dimension to this as well. How much can that factor into, you know, the work that's being done in these communities as well? People ask that, why are you doing this for us? Why are you here?
2: Yeah, so, I mean, we have a policy of non-proselytizing. So we don't go out there to evangelize. And I think it's very much an outworking of our hands and feet. You know, it's not to say that I can't call myself a Christian.
1: No,
2: I identify that way. And, you know, I'm proud to work for this organisation. And it is a Christian organisation. Its mission is to demonstrate God's love by bringing people together to build homes, communities and hope. And but we're fully inclusive on that.
0: Of course, always.
1: I love that. And it's good. And I just think sometimes coming alongside someone is way better than standing on the pulpit and talking to them.
2: You've heard too many bad sermons.
1: I'm a preacher's kid. Hello.
2: Okay, cool.
0: All right, so let's remind people again this morning then, if this is something that has stirred your heart today, often talk about this on our show in general, that, you know, God loves a cheerful giver. So if it would put a smile on your face to be a part of this morning, then again, let's remind people of the website first and foremost.
2: Yeah, so it's habitat.org.nz.
1: Yep. Well, you can text Habitat, I've written it down hopefully right, 875.
2: That's correct.
1: Yay. Right.
0: Brilliant. Well, thank you for joining us this morning.
2: Thanks, thanks so much.
1: Keep in touch.
0: It is The Bright Side on Remit. You're with Andrew and Becky.
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9: Today we're looking at some verses from Psalm 27. It's a psalm filled with confidence, courage, and hope. It begins with these powerful words.
10: The Lord is my light and my salvation. Whom shall I fear? The Lord is the stronghold of my life. Of whom shall I be afraid?
9: The psalm closes with this beautiful declaration.
10: I remain confident of this. I will see the goodness of the Lord in the land of the living. Wait for the Lord, be strong and take heart, and wait for the Lord.
9: Those are verses from Psalm 27 in the NIV. The 19th century preacher Charles Spurgeon once described this psalm as a song of cheerful hope. And that's exactly what it is. Psalm 27 was written by David, but we don't know precisely when he wrote it. What we do know is that he was facing some significant challenges. He speaks of enemies pursuing him, of being shut out from the house of the Lord, of feeling forsaken, and of being slandered by others. Yet despite all of that, David holds on to hope, not a vague optimism, but a cheerful, confident hope. So how does David keep this perspective? What gives him such courage? It's his relationship with God. David says, "The Lord is my light and my salvation." Notice the personal language. He doesn't say the Lord.

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1: Sometimes you're listening to certain songs and it's just the song that you needed at the time, and it helps to steer you to good decisions and ones that are based on wisdom and godly thinking.
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0: It is The Bright Side on Remo. You're with Andrew and Becky. And we're giving you the chance to win some Tony's Chocolonely.
1: Yeah, easy peasy. All you need to do is listen to the quote and figure out if it's a saying that my dad says or Andrew's dad says.
0: Now, the thing is, both of us are kind of PK by extension, aren't we? Because my dad was a Methodist minister.
1: My dad was an Anglican vicar.
0: And so who is more likely to say this? Tell the truth and shame the devil. Sounds pretty intense, Becky.
1: Yeah, at the dinner table that when that came out. Woo! Tell the truth, shame the devil, Rebecca.
0: Wow. I can feel you quaking in your boots.
1: I know, but whose dad do you think it was?
0: Well, I think it's about time we revealed, Becky,
1: that it was
0: my dad.
1: Yay!
0: It was my dad. Yep, now, again, this does sound kind of intense, but it's partly the reason that I chose it. If you knew the tone in which this was said, it would change how you felt about it entirely.
1: Okay, well, say it in the tone your dad would have said it in.
0: Because it was very theatrical.
1: Ow.
0: Apparently, my dad had heard somebody say this as a one-off comment, and he just thought it sounded so, hilarious that whenever there was a moment where he felt like there was a sense of someone wasn't giving him the full truth, he'd be like, tell the truth and shame the devil. It was this kind of like this dramatic,
1: like gospel preacher guy.
0: Yeah.
1: That's
0: right. And shame the devil. I was like, all right. So that was always Dad's line. If he ever caught you out on anything, then it would be, tell the truth and shame the devil. So, that was a Daryl Curtis is what that one was.
1: All right. Well, people are pretty much 50-50 split, or maybe 40-60, thinking that it was actually my dad. But no, it was Andrew's dad. And Kelly,
0: Kelly
1: and Levin. The chocolate is coming out to you.
0: All right, so that's one more block given, but three more chances this week.
1: Yeah, if you can do the whose dad is it anyway? Oh, see what I did there?
0: That's very
1: should
0: good.
1: Have had that thing. But yeah, we will be back tomorrow with another quote, and you just have to guess if it's my dad or Andrew's dad.
0: In just a moment, though, we're going to open up our Bibles for the day and a verse that I think gets a little bit harder to live by the longer you've been a Christian. See what you think after this from One Common and Alive City. You're on The Bright Side with Andrew and Becky.

0: It is The Bright Side on Rima. You're with Andrew and Becky.
1: Starting the day in the Bible, which we love to do, and we're going to our Bible Society verse of the day, which is in the book of Ephesians, chapter 2, verse 8. God saved you by His grace when you believed, and you can't take credit for this. It is a gift from God.
0: That's one of my favourite verses, that one.
1: Is it?
0: Well, I think because no matter how long you've been a Christian, that verse can challenge you. When you first get saved, maybe it's probably the easiest because you know that you've made mistakes and, of course, you're not going to earn it in there. But if you've been around the block a few times and you've chalked up a few wins, you've knocked off a few bad behaviours, it's very easy to start thinking that the stuff that's in your life is also partly, you know, a little bit because of me.
1: Yeah.
0: It's a little bit of me.
1: Yep.
0: And that's the trap, right?
1: Yep, totally is the trap. We can get into that trap. We can forget our childlike faith and become to the grown-up faith. When we really need to get back to the childlike faith. It's what God's done, not what we've done.
0: Amen to that.
1: So if you want to check out the book, the Bible Society verse of the day, it's in Ephesians chapter 2, verse 8.
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0: It is the Bright Side on Rebet. You're with Andrew and Becky. And the barbecue debate. Has it been settled? What do you think, Becky?
1: Well, I can admit defeat. I'm very sad about it because I do think it's very un-Kiwi. Dino says, yes, you need to get a barbecue and make it a four burner with a hood for when you get a tribe, as they last years.
0: But we had another text that came through ending 642 that says no to owning a barbecue. I go to a nice park and they have free ones and they all have the seating as well.
1: Where do you live?
0: There's a few barbecues around in like public parks and things.
1: Oh, not on my side of town.
0: Well, maybe
1: must
0: that's
1: be dodgy.
0: That's a new problem.
1: Tim says you definitely need one, but not a big four burner. We cook for ourselves on a Weber, and it goes all year round in the carport in the winter.
0: I don't have a carport though. That's also a problem.
1: Well, that's
0: there.
1: Not my fault. But okay. Anyway, I would say
0: you don't have barbecues in your parks. I don't have a carport. We're all short of something. One more though. Ending 771. No, you don't need a barbecue. You can cook lots on an expensive gas one, but it takes skill not to have burnt or raw offerings. That's from Tony. So
1: there's prayer for that.
0: Look,
1: Tony. Okay, well, no, I will. The bright siders have said, and when the bright siders say, I go. I'm not happy about it, but congratulations.
0: Look, I don't need you to be happy. I just need to be right. So there we have it. No barbecues for me. Thanks, team.
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8: I have had a bit of a change in thinking this season. There are so many varieties of vegetables out there to choose from, and the gardener in me wants to grow them all, just to see what they're like, and for the pleasure of growing them all. But in the kitchen, which is the final point of all of this, not only is too many impractical, but as I found, not all satisfy. This year I'm gardening as a cook and not a gardener, with my eye on the end purpose. Sometimes we are faced with too many choices in this rich life. This is a good thing, as we have the freedom to operate on so many different levels and in so many places. But there is a danger we dilute ourselves and our purpose is lost, or we find ourselves doing the wrong thing. We should take the time to find out what we have been called to do, so we don't end up being distracted by all the exciting temptations along the way. God doesn't expect us to do everything. That's why he gave us all different gifts. 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

0: It is the Bright Side on Remo. You're with Andrew and Becky.
1: Thanks for hanging out with us today. All got a little bit crazy, but we love like having us. You. We always say there is space for you. Pull up a chair. So hopefully, it's a big day tomorrow.
0: Big day tomorrow?
1: Tomorrow, Wednesday.
0: Wednesday.
1: Come on, Andrew. I know it's in your bones. You can feel it.
0: 2nd of September.
1: It is a big day.
0: Oh, I think I know why. Are you talking about the grand final?
1: I'm talking about the grand final of all grand finals.
0: Oh my gosh, this is going to be absolutely epic. We are going to know by the end of tomorrow.
1: The ultimate Sunday school song.
0: Absolute monsters of the category that you voted through. We had a broad selection that you all submitted. Then it's been one at a time, well, head to head, in fact, over the last few weeks and now. The grand final tomorrow.
1: Do not go anywhere. Do not miss the Bright Side tomorrow, because before 9 o'clock tomorrow morning, we will find out the ultimate Sunday school song, and you have a chance to vote all morning to have your say.
0: So that's our plan for tomorrow. For now, though, we are going to hand over to Andrew Urquhart. So have fun. Be good. We'll catch you tomorrow. When the-

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1: In this update, the government says it won't need to borrow more to delay fuel tax and road user charger hikes. It scrapped January's planned 12 cent a litre increase, with the next hike now 5 cents in 2028. Almost $1.5 billion will go into the Land Transport Fund to cover the lost revenue through general taxation. Finance Minister Nicola Willis says this month's pre-election fiscal update will show that the books are in good shape.
2: That you can bet your bottom dollar, as we're making decisions as a cabinet, I have my eye on the main prize, which is we were elected to get the books back in order. That is my mission.
1: A former Air New Zealand boss is giving the airline some grace after another financial hit. It's confirmed a $336 million loss before tax, citing rising jet fuel costs and ongoing engine issues. Last week, Prime Minister and former CEO Christopher Luxon hit out at the airline, labelling this a poor performance. Rob Fyfe, who was CEO before Luxon, says he won't be doing the same.
3: If I'm brutally honest, I suspect the engines that have been causing Air New Zealand so much grief are probably engines that either it was Christopher or me that made the decision to buy them, so I'd be the last one to be throwing any stones.
1: Health experts want dementia prevention to sit at the heart of any aged care reform. A new briefing notes people with dementia occupy around half of our aged residential care beds. Around one-tenth of over 65s live with the disease, with rates set to double by 2050. Lead author Dr. Etu Ma'u says targeting about 14 known risk factors, we could help prevent or delay its development.
4: Even a 15% reduction in risk factors for dementia is going to reduce that demand on aged care services, because it's going to reduce the number of people with dementia over a 20-30-year period.
1: Police are reminding hikers to be prepared after a woman became trapped by rising river waters near the far north's Whangarao River. The walker was rescued by nightfall after becoming stuck at Totara North's Wairako stream crossing on Saturday afternoon. Police say her partner had made it across earlier, but levels had risen in just 5 minutes. They advise people to ensure they have the correct clothing, a reliable form of communication, and their route is well planned. A plea for pet lovers to come to the rescue of dogs in need. Pet Refuge provides temporary shelter and care for pets when families escape abuse and reunites them once they've found a safe place to live. But a sudden influx of 17 dogs urgently needing safety has pushed the charity to capacity, with six more on a waiting list. Founder Dame Julie Chapman says it's a lot for the team to handle.
5: For us right now, to get those additional dogs to safety, we really need that support from the public.
1: Dolly Parton's estate has announced a new festival honouring the legacy of the late country music legend. The two-day Dolly Fest will happen across consecutive weekends in London and Nashville, with specific dates to be announced. Parton herself had envisaged such an event where she would both host and perform, but it never came to fruition due to her ill health. To sport. Carlos Alcaraz has quashed uncertainty around his US Tennis Open title defence credentials. He's returned with a straight sets win in the first round at Arthur Ashe Stadium after a five-month layoff with a wrist injury. The second seed says entering the unknown was daunting on Disney+.
6: I had a little bit of doubts, but you know, as I said, I tried to forget everything. I tried to enjoy, to be focused on the things that I had to do.
1: Top seed Aryna Sabalenka's bid for a third consecutive title started with a straight sets win. Defending champions Arsenal have recorded a second straight win to start the Premier League football season, beating Aston Villa 1-0. Bukayo Saka scored the solitary goal in the 59th minute. That's news and sport. I'm Malcolm Jordan.
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8: Kia ora, good morning. Checking out the weather forecast for all of New Zealand on this first day of spring, Tuesday the 1st of September. Firstly, Northland to Manawatū, including Coromandel, Tomaranui and Taihape, partly cloudy with isolated showers. The rest of the North Island, all of it apart from Northland to Manawatū, Coromandel, Tomaranui and Taihape, mostly fine for you guys. Isolated showers about Gisborne and Hawke's Bay clearing this morning. Nelson, Marlborough and Canterbury generally fine, with some high cloud about Canterbury from this afternoon. West Coast, Buller to Westland, Generally fine in Westland at first. Showers about Grey and Buller spreading to Westland this afternoon. The rest of the South Island, Fiordland, Otago and Southland, scattered showers, some heavy, laced with hail, easing and retreating to Fiordland and coastal Southland and Clutha. Fine breaks increasing inland. And finally, the Chathams, showers, some thundery and squally with hail until this evening and gale southwesterlies.
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8: Kia ora te whānau, a te marie, nau mai haere mai, piki mai, kāke mai. 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Welcome along Tuesday morning. Big thanks to the Brightside crew, Andrew and Becky, of course. Great, such a great way to start the day. And of course, back again same time tomorrow. Also, welcome to a new month and a new season. It is, of course, today, the 1st of September, the 1st of spring. Can we say 1st of spring? Yeah, gosh, come on. Been looking forward to this one for a while. Do hope whatever the weather's doing at your place, that's enough to put a smile on your face. Got some great conversations coming up as we share the next part of the morning together. Checking out details in just a moment. But hey, as always, love to get your feedback, whatever's happening in your world. 8168, the number to text. Start your message with the first word, comments.

0: That is Brooke Ligitwood on Rima, teaming up, of course, with Lauren Daigle. More than Watchmen wait for the morning. Well, a good morning to you today, of course, the 1st of September. And I do hope that the spring has sprung well for you and yours, wherever you're listening in from. Hey, some important topics that we're going to be talking about as we head through the morning, including a little bit later this hour, Daryl Fowler from Family Life New Zealand talking about what wives need from their husbands. Now, Daryl's not a wife, as far as I'm aware, but he's done the research on this topic, and we're talking to the guys in particular. Guys, what do your wives need from you? Now, this may vary depending on the wife, but general principles on this with Daryl from Family Life, that's coming our way a little bit later this hour. Dr. Mike Harbutz from Laidlaw College joins us. And talking about Christians in politics, should we engage politically as Christians? Should the church have a political influence in New Zealand? Are we, in fact, a Christian country? Were we ever a Christian country? And is that a good or a bad thing? Love to get your thoughts and comments on this one. Your thoughts on politics, if you like. 8168, the number to text. Start your message with the first word, comments. What about Christian parties? What do you make of that? That conversation with Dr. Mike Harbutz coming up a little bit later this hour. First up, though, Arian Tashikori from Pillar, Civil Liberties Group, protecting individual life, liberty and rights. Talking in particular about the Pacific Island Forum, which is happening at the moment in Nauru, I think it is. Pretty sure it's Nauru. I'll sharpen my pencil on that one and find out. Anyway, Winston Peters, a foreign minister, is there. And, talking about the dragon that's not in the room, Beijing. Beijing and, well, particularly the Chinese Communist Party's continuing influence on the Pacific Islands, and in particular their interference with the Pacific Island Forum, because quite a low turnout this year, and, China's certainly influencing people to not attend. Perhaps they want to have their own forum. But, we're going to be unpacking that with Arian Tashikori from Pillar in just a moment. Love to get your perspective on that. It is, certainly in terms of spheres of influence, the Pacific is our neck of the woods. Of course, China is also on the Pacific, and they're a much bigger country than us. But they seem to be wanting to increase their influence, and of course, as a major trading partner of New Zealand, it gets complicated, doesn't it? Love to get your thoughts and comments on said complications. 8168 is the number to text to start your message with the first word, comments.
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0: Body,
1: That is Colton Dixon on Arena and a song called My Light. It's just gone 17 minutes past 10. Ed Rickett with you on the program today. The Pacific Island Forum has got underway in Palau. Well, some Pacific Islands, not all. Some Pacific Islands have seemed to have made an active decision to not attend. Now, there may be some reasonable excuses. I think Samoa's got a note from their mum. Other people have said, oh, they can't catch flights. To be fair, New Zealand hasn't sent their Prime Minister. We're being shown up by the Aussies, although apparently he's turning up later in the week. What is behind the poor attendance at the Pacific Island Forum? Well, it's got something to do with the dragon that's not in the room. That is China and the fact that Taiwan have been invited this year. And, of course, China has a significant influence on the politics in some Pacific Islands. Joining me on the program now from Civil Liberties Group Pillar, Arian Tashakori. Arian, kia ora. Thanks for your time today.
2: Good morning, Andrew.
1: This is an important forum to be had. I mean, this is our corner of the world, the Pacific Islands Forum. For some countries to not be attending, that I suppose indicates influence.
2: Certainly, and this is a meeting that's been planned long in advance. And so when certain leaders come out and say, well, look, I couldn't catch a flight, you think, well, you know, who's planning your flights for you?
1: But although to be fair, I'm pretty sure Kiribati has less flights less
2: that's
1: often
2: true.
1: than perhaps
2: point.
1: Auckland International. You know,
2: totally. Interestingly, they have ended up sending a person who was formerly an ambassador to China to the meeting, even though the leader couldn't make it. And these meetings, so this is the 55th meeting of the Pacific Islands Forum, and it's been around since 1971 for Pacific countries, around 18 of them, to sit down and discuss issues around increasingly in recent decade, around climate change, but also around regionalism, security, and prosperity.
1: Yeah.
2: And in an age where everyone is now talking about how, you know, the multilateral global order of the, you know, after World War II is breaking down, this desire to build regional strength is increasingly way more important.
1: Honestly, is it because Taiwan has been invited this year and it's significant that Palau is hosting this year and they are one of the few countries in the world that recognize Taiwan. Is it kind of one of those messy situations like, well, after the parents have split up, you can't invite both of them to Christmas? You know what I mean? You have to take turns that if we're going to be friends with Taiwan, we can't be friends with China. But I think that the more worrying thing is this isn't a balanced equation, that that China and its influence in terms of infrastructure support for some Pacific Islands and the influence on New Zealand as a major trading partners, they have a disproportionate influence over the Pacific Islands than some of the smaller players.
2: Totally. And what we've seen and what we're seeing is that China is building lots of quote-unquote friendships. But as we are seeing now, these friendships come with a lot of strings.
1: Yep.
2: And when things are happening that the CCP doesn't like, those strings begin to get tightened. And so we need to take a far more vigilant or maybe even realistic view of our relationship to, say, China and the Pacific's relationship to China, that this is not necessarily a friendship per se.
1: Yeah.
2: And I can't blame them, the Chinese, that they're focused on their own national interests.
1: Mm-hmm.
2: You know, when they build friendships with New Zealand or the Pacific region, it's not to, you know, it's not necessarily for our good. It's for the projection of their power and the pursuit of their policies.
1: Yeah, yeah.
2: But we need to be incredibly aware of that and not act as if they are just a friend who wants the best for us. And we need to ensure that we employ policies that are aware and cognizant of that reality. And so last year, yes, Taiwan wasn't invited. Palau is a country that has still continues to have diplomatic relations with Taiwan.
1: Yeah.
2: And so because now that they've been invited, China is saying that there's going to be grave consequences because of this. And so, you know, we do need to have, again, a realistic perception of China's desires and goals in our region, because what's happening in, you know, maybe a little bit far away from us right now, we're not immune to that.
1: Honestly, it does create a bit of a map, a loyalty map, I suppose, mm-hmm. to who's on whose side. And hey, some of the excuses may be legitimate. However, the countries that have made a decision to not attend, possibly because of direct pressure that they've had from China on this one. Mm-hmm. That says something about the geopolitical map of the Pacific. And honestly, Ariane, I have some sympathy for countries like Kiribati that have been so dramatically affected by climate change, and yet Western democracies, including New Zealand, a bit slow to the party in terms of infrastructure support. And if China is being more friendly to them, you can understand why loyalties can shift.
2: You are absolutely right, Andrew. And this is why we've been saying at Pillar is that, first of all, New Zealand needs to take care of its own household in order to be able to support those in our region.
1: Yeah.
2: If we are not able to support our friends, ultimately what we do is we leave a vacuum for our enemies to come and fill those voids.
1: Yeah.
2: And so it is, yes, you're absolutely right. We need to take more responsibility in preparing and providing and looking after our sphere of influence. It is after our sphere in our backyard.
1: Yeah.
2: And where we fail to do so, the Chinese will. And interestingly, very indicative of the scenario was even just last month where there was a Chinese missile test in the Pacific.
1: Yeah.
2: And then the foreign ministers of the Pacific Island Forum met and said, okay, well, we need to condemn this because, you know, this was out of line and it wasn't appropriate and so on and so forth. And Kiribati and Nauru said, you know, we're not able to actually align with you on this.
1: We're all good. Yeah, which...
2: we're okay. They can continue to do this.
1: Yeah.
2: And because the system operates on consensus, no comment was made. Again, why? Because we've kind of receded... given up responsibility,
1: yeah.
2: And allowed others to come in and do their work.
1: Just wanting to talk about New Zealand's position on this, because, Winston Peters is there as foreign minister and already made some comments there. Apparently, Christopher Luxon is turning up later in the week, so at least we have our prime ministers there. But it's a leaders' forum. It's not a civil servants' forum. You know what I'm saying? It is politically elected leaders to gather together and see what type of consensus they can have for the best interests of the Pacific nations. Australian Prime Minister is there. He's there from the beginning. He's there. He's waving a flag. Is it, I suppose, the size of New Zealand and particularly Australia? They've got bigger economies. They're perhaps less vulnerable to a Chinese influence or threats than smaller places like Nauru, like Kiribati. Do you think there will be consequences for New Zealand turning up at a forum where Taiwan is also invited, given the response we had from the Chinese ambassador when, MPs from across the house visited Taiwan recently?
2: Yeah, potentially. However, I think what will be most interesting is next year when the Pacific Islands Forum is going to be in New Zealand.
1: Yeah.
2: And it will be very interesting to see who New Zealand decides to invite.
1: Yeah.
2: And so, look, it's ultimately up to the Chinese how they want to pursue this. We do a significant amount of trade, the most trade with China. And it's weird because we're almost employing policies to protect our trade routes with China when China is threatening us. And so, it gets a bit discombobulated. But what we are saying here in New Zealand is, first of all, we should be very cognizant and aware of the value that New Zealand holds, both geographically, because of our access to, the satellites and our ability to send things into space. Our geography is incredibly important, and also our access to Antarctica.
1: Mm-hmm.
2: These things are very valuable. And China is very aware of that and increasingly looking to us because of those strategic assets that we provide. And so we should be aware of that and also employ those things. The issue is, ultimately, that democracy and liberal system that we have here in New Zealand is built on the premise that us as individuals

0: freedom and sovereignty, because ultimately our choices have a cost. We can either be dependent on China and bear that cost, or bear the cost of fighting for freedom. And I think, yeah.
1: I think the legislation that you mentioned, I think this is so important actually, because yes, there is influence. This is the nature of geopolitics, that different countries will have differing relationships and mutually beneficial agreements between each other. However, being able to shine a light on this as to how much the Chinese government is having direct influence, not just on trade relationships, but on the governance of our nation at a number of different levels, we need to flick a light on in this one so we can assess how much of our sovereignty we're giving away with trade rights.
0: You said it perfectly. That's exactly right. And it is ultimately about the preservation of choice and transparency. Look, as you say, influence happens all the time, and there's nothing necessarily wrong with influence. But what New Zealanders need to know when they go to elections, when they go to make choices about policies and politics, is who is guiding our politics and our policies. And in those scenarios, we can make informed decisions that that determine the future of our country through a democratic system. And that we have the choice to determine that future. Otherwise, if we don't have that transparency, ultimately we'll give up our choice. And when we give up our choice, we give up our freedom.
1: And hey, we need to get our act sorted out as to where we sit on this one. And as you say before, the next Pacific Islands Forum, which is going to be
0: That's
1: here,
0: right.
1: and we'll work on the guest list, perhaps for that one. Arian, really appreciate what you guys do at Pillar. Of course, pillarnz.org to find out more and to receive updates on some issues really affecting our freedoms and rights here in Aotearoa, New Zealand. Thanks for what you do. Thanks for joining us today.
0: Thank you, Andrew.
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12: So glad you've joined us on Thoughts and Comments with Andrew Urquhart. But don't let him do all the talking. Let us know your thoughts and comments. 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

0: perfectly.
1: Yeah, it is Michael Tyler on Rima. Such a good song, Perfectly. It is just after 10:30, Andrew Urquhart with you on the program today. Just a friendly reminder, Father's Day coming up very shortly. In fact, this weekend, and I say that not with personal interest involved. I'm not sure what Father's Day will look like for me personally, although very blessed as a dad, and yeah, look forward to celebrating that in some way. We've got a fun competition. Well, we're keeping it pretty simple this year. Here at Rima, actually, we've got a way of being able to bless dads with some delicious fair trade chocolate. And, well, your opportunity to bless dad with fair trade chocolate is pretty simple. Actually, we're asking people to get in contact. We're asking for their names and addresses, their full names, their full addresses, including postcodes and their phone numbers. And then we're just selecting people that would love to win some chocolate for their dad. Honestly, you can win it for you and eat it yourself. No one's going to tell you off. We're not going to dob you into your dad. But it is Father's Day. And, hey, look, appreciating that Father's Day can be a pretty tough time of the year in different ways or similar ways, actually, to Mother's Day, particularly if you've lost your dad, if you're a bit heartbroken by a broken relationship with your dad, or perhaps you always thought that you would be a dad and life hasn't turned out that way. It can be a pretty tough time. So honestly, we're not even going to put this as a barrier in the way. If you'd like some chocolate to celebrate or commiserate, whatever that looks like for you, then you just need to text me. 8168, the number to text. 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We'll select some people. We're not going to make you jump through hoops or anything like that. You don't have to answer a skill question or anything like that. We just need to, you need to let us know who you are, where you're from, so that if you do get selected, we can post some fair trade chocolate to you. Sound like a deal? Come on, text me. 8168 is the number to text. 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

0: That is Caleb and John on Rima, Somebody Like Me. It is just on 18 minutes to 11 o'clock. Andrew Urquhart with you on the program today. No surprises that I'm getting more texts about people wanting to win chocolate for Father's Day than I am about the political topics that we talk about today. But yeah, you get that sometimes, don't you? Hey, keep the texts coming through. 8168, the number to text. Start your message with the first word, comments. And I was saying beforehand that it is Father's Day this Sunday and certainly some things to be celebrated there. But let's not forget that it's also less than 2 weeks now to the beginning of Marriage Week. Now, this is something we're going to be talking about quite a lot on this program. So talking to the guys this morning, okay, Father's Day on Sunday, but you guys have got some work to be doing to make sure that your wives know that they are loved and cared for right throughout Marriage Week, and bringing in the experts on this, Daryl from Family Life. Kia ora, thanks for your time today.
1: Yeah, good morning, Andrew.
0: Marriage Week, just a couple of weeks away. I know you and the crew very busy and involved with getting organised for that. But some great advice for the guys on how to start Marriage Week well, and not just for Marriage Week, actually for the rest of their married lives. What are our wives' expectations? And how can we meet or exceed those, Daryl? Hey, if we knew the answer to this one, then it would really be happily ever after, right?
1: It could be. It could be a bit of a minefield as a topic. But if you know where the mines are, you can navigate through the minefield quite easily.
0: Exactly.
1: But you know, this is actually a bit of a trifecta. You were talking about Father's Day.
0: Yeah,
1: and Marriage Week coming up as well, but it's the 1st of September today as well, which is the first day of spring.
0: Yeah, exactly.
1: Right? And to quote that 70s song from John Paul Young, "Love is in the air."
0: It is,
1: and I'll spare you the song, but
0: it's going in my head already. Thanks for that.
1: I can see a lot of people are just thinking about that, but yeah, we're talking about love this morning. And, if you look at Ephesians chapter 5, verse 25, Jesus says, husbands, love your wives as Christ loved the church.
0: Yeah.
1: Wow. And so, when we talk to the guys this morning, and I want to talk directly to the blokes this morning, is we've got to love our wives. Mm-hmm. But the big question is, is that minefield question is, what does that look like?
0: Yeah.
1: What is that one thing that our wives need more than anything else?
0: Daryl, the complication for, and I'm glad you used the minefield metaphor, because sometimes for guys, maybe we feel like we're playing hopscotch on said minefield, because not only is the answer to that question different for every woman, it may be different today than it was yesterday and what it will be in a week's time. But that actually, the good thing about that is we need to lean in. We need to have deeper relationship. We need to be better at communication so that we don't step on that mine.
1: That's right. You're so right. Because, and each woman, like you say, each woman is different because of the different love languages that we share.
0: Yeah.
1: But, the one thing we can do, because the most important need, arguably, for most women is affection from their husbands.
0: Yeah.
1: And I know most guys will be looking at us going, what is affection? What does that even look like?
0: Yeah.
1: And I would say there are some guys that are doing this pretty well. Mm-hmm. They're showing affection towards their wives. But I think for the large majority of guys these days, we don't understand what that looks like. We don't understand how to show affection towards our wives.
0: Yeah.
1: And I think that the advice I would probably give them is sit down with your wife for a cup of coffee, go out for lunch or something, mm-hmm. and actually ask your wife, what is it that I can do to show you affection? And then just get them to list maybe five of their top ideas of what we can, as gents, can do to show affection towards our wives. Mm. And once again, it'll be different for each wife as well, because they have different love languages. Mm-hmm. But it could be anything from, if your wife is affection, or physical touch, mm-hmm. you could just hold her hand when you walk through the mall, when you go for a walk, just hold her hand. And that might not come naturally, but if you do it more regularly, it will becomes habit. If she's words of affirmation, send her a text message during the day just mm-hmm. to say, I'm thinking about you. Or call her at lunchtime and say, how's your day going?
0: Yeah.
1: Or if it's gifts, bring her a small gift. It doesn't have to be a special occasion. Just do it whenever.
0: Mm.
1: And so these are the things I think we can be doing. But let's not try to do it on our own.
0: Yeah.
1: Let's do it with the input from our wives as well. Because, that's the source, going straight to the source.
0: Yeah, exactly. And you can get that so wrong if we presume what our wives want. And it honestly, You can spend a lot of money on flowers and chocolates. She just wants you to do the dishes. You know, and having that conversation and even showing that you're saying, hey, I want to be better at this. Sorry I get this wrong sometimes, but help me to love you. Then even that conversation can be really, really helpful of showing your wife that that affection is important to you and you want to be better at it. And that love languages thing is so important. There may be guys going, gosh, what's love languages? I have no idea what my wife's love language is. Well, there's a conversation you might need to have, right?
1: Yeah, exactly right. Because, and like you said, you know, each person is different and each person responds differently to those. And like you said, you know, washing the dishes for your wife for one person, that might show them love, but it might not for the other.
0: Yeah, exactly.
1: So figuring out that out, that is, and then doing it regularly, doing it consistently until it becomes habit, you know, will obviously improve your relationship, especially when your wife feels loved, because she'll reciprocate as well.
0: Yeah.
1: When a wife feels loved, yeah, she responds with respect, and she responds with respect towards her husband. So it's the mutual benefit for both parties when a husband shows affection and love towards his wife.
0: And honestly, the trick is don't make it look like you're just doing this so that you can get something back again. You know what I mean? It's not transactional, it's relational. Yeah. So don't just go, oh yeah, I did the dishes because I want this thing. No. That's not how it works, right? Hey, as we mentioned at the beginning, it is Marriage Week coming up. And here would be a wonderful opportunity for guys to go, okay, every day of Marriage Week, I want my wife to know that I have affection, that I am affectionate towards her. And hey, you've got 5 days of the week, maybe five different ways, well, 7 days of the week if you count them all, I suppose weekends as well. But if you take that first 5 days of the week and then just see how your weekend goes, see how your wife responds to you deliberately showing affection right throughout the week. And hey, no better week than Marriage Week to give that a try, right?
1: No better week, yeah. And it's a challenge. It's a challenge for every single one of us, all the guys who are listening to this right now. Just take that challenge. Just do something one day, each day, and see what happens at the end of the week. And I can guarantee you, you'll probably be surprised by the reciprocation, the feedback that you get from your wives.
0: Exactly. And at that point, you realize, hey, maybe not just for Marriage Week. Maybe I should be doing this every week of the year and exactly. See what happens with your marriage.
1: Well, that's the goal, right?
0: Exactly. Hey, really appreciate what you guys are doing and the initiative. I know partnering with other organizations for Marriage Week, some just really practical, positive stuff there. I know... if people wanted to find out more about Family Life, it's familylife.nz. But for Marriage Week, you've got a specific website for that one. Daryl, how do people connect with the resources there?
1: Yes, you can go into marriageweek.org.nz, and that is a specific website directly for Marriage Week. And you can join the Pastors Network, mm-hmm. where we're encouraging at least 300 pastors to join the network and preach a sermon on September the 13th about marriage. So that's the goal. And then throughout the week, just do something for your community that relates to marriages and relationships. And then just end the week off with just encouraging people to continue on that journey and move forward, you know, investing in your marriage. But also, I just want to just caveat, we've got a relationship survey that we're asking people to do as well. Mm-hmm. We've got over 1,000 people who have signed up for that already.
0: Wow, yeah.
1: And we're going to start to release that information, those data sets about the status of marriages in New Zealand. Mm-hmm. And that'll help tailor our services and our support for marriages across the country going forward. So it's something great to get on board. It's anonymous. Jump on board. Have your say. Let us know what you think.
0: Not too late to be involved, but almost too late. So less than 2 weeks to the beginning of Marriage Week, marriageweek.org.nz for more information. Daryl, thanks for what you do. Thanks for joining us.
1: Thanks, Andrew.
2: Thank you, Lord, for the small things like me and her on a porch swing.

0: That is such a beautiful song. Kiwiata Strawn on Rima and Feel Again. It is just coming up pretty close to 11 o'clock. We've got news headlines coming up in just a moment and some more great conversations as we head through the rest of the morning. We'll have details on that coming up after news headlines at 11. And I must say, the dominant number of texts that we've had through on the program today, I would say almost all of them have been about the chocolate, but no. All of them have been about the chocolate. And hey, I get it. It's delicious fair trade chocolate and it's Father's Day and all those good stuff. So look, you can text through about winning the chocolate, 8168, keyword comments. Let us know your name, your full name, your full address, including postcode and your contact phone number. You could win some delicious Father's Day chocolate. There we go. It is just coming up on 11 o'clock. That is time for the latest news headlines on Rima.
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2: In this update, Labor's refusing to say how much its proposed three-year fuel tax freeze would cost. The government's cancelled next year's planned hike. Labor's promising no increases for 3 years, something that Transport Minister Chris Bishop says would cost $4.6 billion. But Labor leader Chris Hipkins says that figure is wrong and the party will set out its own costings and any changes in due course.
3: We're waiting for the government to open the books when we're doing that, but what we've been really clear on is we're not going to ask New Zealanders to pay an extra 20 cents a litre for their fuel.
2: A learner's licence is now required to ride an e-scooter and e-bike in Queensland. People will need to be at least 16 years old and have a licence to ride one solo, although children over 12 will be able to ride with parental supervision. Those who can't drive due to a medical condition or disability will be able to apply for an exemption. Queensland Transport Minister Brent Mickleburg says the change is aimed at stopping young people crashing them and using them in menacing ways.
4: Too long, young hoons and young hooligans have held communities to ransom.
2: Foreign Minister Winston Peters is talking up the importance of the Pacific Islands Forum amid concerns about foreign interference. China's Pacific envoy says there will be consequences for Taiwan being allowed to attend the event in Palau. The leaders of Fiji, Kiribati, Samoa and the Solomon Islands are not attending. But Peters is urging people not to speculate on the reasons why, saying some of this could be for health reasons.
5: Last time this was held here, this forum, only 8 countries turned up. So it's a far greater attendance now.
2: And Nepal is facing an ongoing risk of flooding and slips as the search continues for thousands of missing people, including 5 New Zealanders. About 950 people have now been confirmed dead. Kiwi journalist Rachel Clayton was filming for Australia's ABC when locals began telling her to run.
6: From where the river is, someone came running saying, get out. The water's rising and everyone is running this way. It's chaos. People are really, really panicked. You can tell no one's taking chances yet.
2: A large-scale multi-agency search is underway in Canterbury's Arthur's Pass for a man who got swept down the Cass River last week. Police say search and rescue teams and Coast Guard are involved in today's operation. Applications for Inland Revenue taxpayer rulings. Clarifying how specific tax laws apply in a particular situation will now need to be filed online. Inland Revenue says the change will help the agency manage applications more efficiently and establish a more consistent process. The College of Nurses says Labor's promise to guarantee a job to every graduate nurse needs to be coupled with more support for recently employed graduates. Executive Director Kate Weston says newcomers need help navigating the workforce.
7: Offering the jobs is a really positive start, but it needs to be supported to make sure that those new graduates aren't lost because they just find it too overwhelming.
2: The age of free bowel screenings is being lowered from this month from 58 down to 56. Bowel Cancer New Zealand Chief Executive Peter Huskinson says it's a positive step, but we need to go even further. To sport, Netball New Zealand will have a privatised domestic competition next year, backed by investors Ali Williams and Anna Mowbray. The governing body has signed a non-binding term sheet where the licence for the league and teams will be held by the entrepreneurial peer. Questions remain about the number of teams involved, a broadcast deal, the length of the competition and placement on the calendar. Mowbray and Williams have committed to a minimum 5-team requirement next year with a view to making this country the undisputed home of world netball. Netball New Zealand will take a governance role on the board established to run the competition. The Premier League has officially entered deadline day. The football transfer window ends at 10 a.m. tomorrow. That's News and Sport. I'm Malcolm Jordan.
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9: Kia ora, good morning. Checking out the weather forecast for all of New Zealand on this first day of spring, Tuesday the 1st of September. Firstly, Northland to Manawatū, including Coromandel, Tomaranui and Taihape, partly cloudy with isolated showers. The rest of the North Island, all of it apart from Northland to Manawatū, Coromandel, Tomaranui and Taihape, mostly fine for you guys. Isolated showers about Gisborne and Hawke's Bay clearing this morning. Nelson, Marlborough and Canterbury generally fine with some high cloud about Canterbury from this afternoon. West Coast, Buller to Westland, generally fine in Westland at first. Showers about Grey and Buller spreading to Westland this afternoon. The rest of the South Island, Fiordland, Otago and Southland, scattered showers, some heavy, laced with hail, easing and retreating to Fiordland and coastal Southland and Clutha. Fine breaks increasing inland. And finally, the Chathams. Showers, some thundery and squally with hail until this evening, and gale southwesterlies.
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9: Morena whānau, moātarau. 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Nā mihi nui kia koutou, Andrew Urquhart, their name. You're listening to Thoughts and Comments. My name is Andrew Urquhart, and it is a pleasure. Yes, a pleasure to have your company. You know what I'd like even more? Your thoughts and comments. Love to get your texts on the topics that we discuss on the program today. Got some big topics coming up between now and 12 midday. And honestly, your thoughts even on what you think we should be talking about, but we're not. Love to get your feedback. Simple to do so. 8168, that is the number to text. Start your message with the first word, comments. The program. He whakaro, he pita pita kōrero. Thoughts and comments. Love to get your thoughts. Whakamohio mai, koutou whakaro. 8168, first word comments.

0: Praise God, he's holding on to me. That is such a good song. John Redick on Rema. Just gone 10 past 11. The program is Thoughts and Comments with Andrew Urquhart. Now, I'm Andrew Urquhart, but you guys, yes, you listening to the radio, you are the Thoughts and Comments. We need your feedback on the important topics we discuss on the program. We will take a look at some of the feedback we receive a little bit later in the show, but don't be shy. Be a part of it. 8168, the number to text. Start your message with the first word, comments. Now, as is often the case on this program, we talk about some pretty dark things. A little bit later this hour, I'm going to be talking about the court case in the United States. Lindsay Clancy, accused of killing her children, essentially, and neither the defense nor the prosecution denies that that is the case, but there's some questions about mental capacity. Now, we're not going to be doing trial by media on this one, but I am going to be examining this case as an example of trial by social media. Brendan Malone joining me on the program. This is certainly a case that he has been following. And with situations like this, particularly when they're highly emotive and they are well documented on general media and social media as well, everybody becomes an amateur sleuth in the internet age. Everybody's got a view and an opinion on this one from the small clips that they see on social media. Is this jury by Twitter now? Is this the age that we've come to? And, well, there's other examples as well, but we'll start with this this particular case with Lindsay Clancy, and I'd love to get your thoughts and comments on this one. You know, is it appropriate that we have views that we decide whether or not somebody is guilty or not guilty by what we see on the telly or on social media? Love to get your feedback on that. John Cowan joins us on the program. Yeah, pray for John. He's got the man flu at the moment, which is a very serious condition. I know from personal experience. But John will be talking about, between sniffles and sneezes, he'll be talking about what it means to be a real man and whether or not that is still a compliment. If you say to somebody, "You the man," how do they take that? Is being a man still okay within our society? And how has that changed? Certainly the patriarchal archetype has shifted as society and its requirements have shifted. And honestly, some men haven't kept up. Some are just confused. Some are saying, look, I'm just not even going to go there. But we are going to go there with John Cowan in just a moment. Love to get your thoughts and comments, especially with Father's Day coming up just around the corner. What do you think the value of masculinity is within our society, if any? 8168, the number to text. Start your message with the first word, comments.
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0: On the night you fall in all the pieces, you can bring your lonely heart to Jesus. What if I told you that I believe it?
1: That is for King and Country, the latest song from them called What If I Told You. It is just gone 19 minutes past 11. And this week, Father's Day, of course, celebrating all things masculine. This is the one time of the year where we actually get to be the heroes in our own families. I don't know. Well, that's the theory, at least. It seems like for the rest of the year, masculinity, the idea of being men, can be a little bit of a toxic talking point. Toxic masculinity. Now, I get it. There's some bad examples of what people think it means to be a man. But can we redeem some of that? Can we have a positive rethinking of what it means to be a real man? Now, man's man, John Cowan, joins me now. John Kilda, thanks for your time today. Happy Father's Day, Grandfather's Day, all that stuff, by the way.
2: Thank you very much. I sometimes wonder if we should just wear a T-shirt saying, I'm sorry, I'm a man, you know, because the brand has sunk.
1: Yeah.
2: It's not something that seems to be greatly respected. I can remember, it's a long time ago now, Roseanne Barr on this show.
1: Yeah.
2: And Dan had just done something clumsy, and she goes, you're such a man, and storms out. And his little son sitting there, and Dad, why did she say it like that? Isn't it good to be a man? And he says, no, it's not good to be a man, not since the 1960s. And there has been a change. I mean, those of us who are blessed or cursed to carry a Y chromosome have winced a little as the brand value has tumbled. And it's partly due to the long overdue upvaluing of womanhood.
1: Yep.
2: And that's a good thing.
1: Yep.
2: That's a great thing. But it just needs a correction, a revaluing of both.
1: Yep.
2: Okay. It's not an inexhaustible, not an inelastic system where if you're going to have respect here, you can't have it there. No, we can respect both.
1: It's so not a zero sum game. We can both be celebrated.
2: I knew that there was some technical economic term that I could use there, but I couldn't find it in my head. So it's, as I say, that's long overdue, the fact that we're revaluing women. But it's interesting to watch things like humor in TV ads, which are gender-based.
1: Yeah.
2: Men are always the butt of the joke.
1: Yeah.
2: It's never women. And people have studied this and found it's literally 100% that men are the dummies. Men are the ones.
1: 100% is quite a good score, really, isn't it?
2: Yes, that's right. Whereas if you go back to, you know, my infancy, my childhood, you know, ads would be sometimes playing on, you know, oh, dumb woman. But no, there's a correction there. It just needs, like a lot of good things, sometimes the correction needs a bit of fine tuning.
1: I think there is a little bit of a grace that we get, as I mentioned before, and Father's Day on the weekend. So there's a lot of ads talking about the things that your dad needs to make him happy. And all sorts of generalizing stereotypes of what men want. Honestly, if I got a gift voucher from Repco, I would not know what to do with it, John.
2: I just realized I wasn't talking to my microphone. Can you hear me better now?
1: It's a miracle. Your voice is healed. And I do know in preparation for this conversation, you've developed the man flu. That's how committed you are to the broadcast.
2: Yes, If I die before the end of this broadcast, do speak with me gently.
1: Exactly. And honestly, I thought, oh, gosh, his voice is worse than he thought. But then now we find out you weren't talking into your microphone.
2: To the microphone. It was sitting over there.
1: Okay.
2: Anyway. But look, I'm going to say something positive about men. I still believe they bring a tang to the world. They bring something positive to relationships and parenting. How do you make a good man, though?
1: Mm-hmm.
2: It's a complex kit set assembled from lots of parts over a long time. But the key piece seems to be other men have to tell a boy that he's a man and then welcome him into the man club.
1: Yeah.
2: And for a lot of folks, that never happens. Mm-hmm. They remain Peter Pans and dropping the reputation of the male brand even further. I mean, in times gone past and in other cultures, when a boy hits puberty, he moves into the man world. He's working alongside men.
1: Yeah.
2: And these days, for very good reasons, people tend to stay at school longer. They go to university. They're only ever mixing with their same age peers. They're not mixing with older men until much later.
1: Yeah.
2: And in other cultures, other than ours, manhood is recognized as important, mm-hmm. and they mark it with a ceremony. Yeah. We don't. And when I look at some of those ceremonies, going out and killing wild animals and staying overnight in the forest and getting mutilated ceremonially, the wussy part of me is rather glad we don't have ceremonies like that.
1: Don't need any of that.
2: Yeah, so how did I know that I was a man? Well, there were milestones. I remember at school, the senior student boys were allowed to wear long pants.
1: Oh.
2: Man, we felt growing up.
1: Yeah, yeah.
2: You know, our teachers, to their credit, were trying to treat us as adults, and we responded to their respect by setting fire to rubbish tins and smoking in the toilets.
1: Happy days.
2: We didn't deserve those long trousers. But boys, I think, instinctively know that they need to prove that they're a man in some way, and mm-hmm. so they invent their own tests. We don't have these cultural tests, and so they invent their own. And it's usually dumb stuff.
1: Yeah.
2: Getting drunk, smoking, getting a tattoo, getting into a fight, driving ridiculously fast, yeah. seducing a girl. You know, it's immaturity putting on long pants.
1: Yeah.
2: The big difference between these illegitimate threshold markers and traditional ceremonies is that real men aren't present.
1: Mm.
2: In manhood ceremonies, in other cultures, it's the men of the community, especially the elders, who say, you've passed, you're now a man.
1: Yeah.
2: Come on in and join our man group. And you don't get that when boys just show off to other boys.
1: Yeah, yeah.
2: And this has been something that some psychologists have called an illegitimate liminal experience.
1: Oh.
2: Ooh. But in back in the 1970s, it's a different culture, okay?
1: Yeah,
2: and
1: yeah.
2: nothing said manhood more than beer.
1: Yeah.
2: As a teenager, if I worked on the family orchard, at the end of the day, you'd have a beer with the other workers.
1: You had to. It was compulsory.
2: And,
1: yeah.
2: Yeah. And I felt so grown up. I used to think it was just the beer that was making me feel grown up. No, that was just making me feel slightly silly and gassy. But it was the fact that another man handed me the bottle.
1: Yes.
2: And that made me feel so grown up. And but there's got to be something better than just beer to help boys know that they're growing up.
1: Yep.
2: Is there ways that we can launch them into their manhood without damaging their livers with alcohol? And I can think of, there's lots of places where it still happens quite well. Sports clubs.

0: genuinely fail. It's not just handed out to you automatically because you're 17. And when you pass, you get a privilege, you know, the right to drive. And it's all in the context of rules and authority. And the good thing about it, you don't have to go and hunt lions. You just have to do hill starts and three-point turns.
1: Yeah. Which is, honestly, for some people, they'd rather hunt a lion. But it does sound a little bit more sensible than a key that doesn't work to a non-existent door and drinking a yard of beer. I mean, as a rite of passage, yeah.
0: A friend of mine did run over the driving instructor's, driving examiner's foot.
1: Oh, my goodness.
0: I think manhood was somewhat postponed for that poor person. But so let's celebrate them getting their first job, their first pay packet, moving into their flat, graduations. These are all genuine signs that they're moving up and into maturity. But more than that, I think those of us who are blokes, we can help boys emerge from the chrysalis of adolescence by treating them like adults, taking them on your fishing trips.
1: Yeah,
0: I can remember going on a fishing trip with Dad and his old mates. They were a boring old bunch of sherry drinkers, but honestly, I felt so grown up going away with the men.
1: Yeah.
0: And so asking their opinion, not just, you know, giving them your company rather than just your advice. And, you know, nature is going to give our boys the hardware to be a man. Mm-hmm. But they have to download the software from other men. And that only comes when men step up, step forward, and interact with these young guys.
1: Certainly some wonderful food for thought and some challenges for the guys. I mean, hey, Father's Day, as I said at the beginning this weekend, maybe an opportunity not just go, oh, socks, thank you, but to say, hey, let's look for opportunities, particularly if your young men are at that sort of coming of age style of what type of thing you can build into their life in terms of legacy. Wonderful concept, wonderful idea. John, thanks for being on the program today. And happy Father's Day.
0: I have to go away and sneeze and blow my nose and cough a few times and enjoy my man flu.
1: Bless you, mate. Thanks.
0: Cheers.
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10: 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It's time to get stuff done. Now there's no room for doom and gloom. It's time those jobs begun. 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
1: A faith perspective on the latest news and current issues, insights, expert analysis, and social commentary. 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

0: That is Mercy Me on Rima, a song from them called Sing Like You've Already Won. Hey, going to say this again. This is a topic which may be upsetting for some people. We are talking about some pretty serious issues, but we are shining a light in some dark places in doing so. And it's an important conversation to be having, but I just want to give you a heads up that what I'm going to be talking about with my next guest actually should be upsetting. Having said that, let's go there. Brendan Malone joins me now. Brendan, I often have to give those disclaimers before I chat with you. Nothing, I don't take it personally, mate, but...
1: No. I was going to say it feels a bit trite and a bit odd to say great to be with you again because, you know, under such circumstances, it's not particularly good, is it, at all?
0: Now, the topic that we're going to jump into today is, I suppose, it's trial by social media. There's been some high-profile court cases recently, both in actual courts or depicted in drama series or Netflix, that type of thing, that people have just piled on to this on social media and have become, amateur sleuths of the internet age. We don't need juries anymore. We don't need the 12 men and women good and true. No, the internet and the algorithms and perhaps even a bit of AI, that can solve crime. I think Minority Report was perhaps nudging in the right direction on this one. But actually, this is, I mean, I suppose with the new technology, this is a relatively new phenomenon. And wanted to use the tragic case of Lindsay Clancy as an example of this. For those people who haven't been following this in the media, what's the details on this one, Brendan?
1: Well, it's just terrific, really. A couple of years ago, she took the lives of her own three children.
0: Yep.
1: And the trial has been ongoing over the past few weeks. Finally, now it's got to court. So we reached the trial stage. And there's no disputing her guilt. She admitted her guilt. But yep. The question is, the defence has been claiming she was in a state of serious psychosis. And so the question is, was it psychosis or was there something more malicious and then an attempt to perhaps cover it? And this was just being mounted as a defence. So you can imagine it's quite contentious.
0: Yeah.
1: And there are some pretty big and complex issues involved in all of this. And basically, as of the time we're recording this, the jury is, last time I checked, they are still in deliberations. It's been going on for days, so we don't have a verdict yet.
0: Although a lot of people on social media have already come to the conclusion, including what I'm still trying to process, honestly, a conclusion that it wasn't her fault at all. It was her husband's fault, even though the defence admit that she killed her children. Somehow this is the husband's fault for a whole bunch of complex reasons. What do you think's happening here?
1: Well, it's quite an interesting phenomenon. This is something that has interested me for many years, the whole issue of narrative shaping.
0: Yeah.
1: It's a big part of mainstream media. It has been for many decades now. And, you know, you can be very easily psychologically primed by how information is presented to you and also what is left out.
0: Yeah.
1: And in certain areas, it's sort of very low tier. But then when you get into accusations of serious criminal offending, the stakes, they're high.
0: Yeah.
1: And I think there's a really serious moral question about how narrative is presented. So if you go all the way back to someone like Errol Morris, who was the first to make a really impressive true crime documentary film, a feature-length documentary, and he was the first guy to utilize a really impressive musical score and actors reconstructing things. It was very compelling. It wasn't just talking heads on screen. Mm-hmm. It was compelling. But his documentary, which actually did uncover a true crime that had been covered up, was actually meticulously well-researched.
0: Yeah.
1: And then you jump ahead many years later and you get Netflix producing something like Making of a Murderer. And then after that came something called The Keepers.
0: Mm-hmm.
1: And in The Keepers, there was an accusation made against a Catholic priest who had serious and credible accusations of abuse against him, sexual abuse.
0: Yeah.
1: But then this series went a whole nother step further based on one person's recovered memories decades later, claiming that he had murdered, shot and killed a nun. And it was unbelievable. I made a video response to that on my YouTube channel at the time, and all of a sudden the view count started climbing quite radically. And I saw a comment that someone had left on there, and they said, oh, our criminal law professor We're doing a piece on allegations, and they recommended that we watch this as a resource in writing our essay. So whoever that law professor is, thank you. This then now has evolved to a whole nother stage, as you've pointed out, the amateur internet, TikTok, X, Instagram sleuth.
0: Yeah, yeah.
1: And there's just even less accountability. We've gone from the meticulous research to the narrative shaping to just wild allegations being thrown around.
0: Yeah, with no basis in reality and going down some internet rabbit holes on this one. I think also the Netflix series The Pastor's Wife were put in that category as well. And honestly, I was thinking about this when I knew this was a topic we're going to discuss today. Lindsay Clancy and her husband, young people, normal-looking people, some would say, you know, these are an everyday suburban couple. And I think partly what may be happening here is people can identify with her. People can see themselves in her. And they go, well, that person looks just like me. I could never do anything like that. So therefore they must be innocent, that's not joined up thinking.
1: No. And what's interesting is you've got several factors at play here, I think. So there's the problem of the wild allegations that have been made and the false claims, and there's been a couple of really big ones. One of the most egregious, I think, is the people getting online claiming that her husband did this and he framed her for it. And that is absolutely reprehensible. She's admitted guilt. There's no evidence to support it. It's absolutely shocking.
0: Yeah.
1: And often, too, people saying, well, I've studied the zodiac signs and he was a Gemini, that must mean it's just mad.
0: Or I read a book once, I saw Gone Girl and Ben Affleck, all of that type of stuff, conflating fiction with reality here and going, no, I've read this book, I know how it ends, which doesn't make sense again.
1: No, and that's it is an almost identical thing going on here, really. It's quite fascinating and frightening at the same time. And you can see how easily these allegations just take off and spread like wildfire.
0: Yeah.
1: Then there were other ones about claiming, he was having an affair and he married this woman quickly afterwards. Yeah. No, it actually was several years gap. And he set up, the people haven't talked about, like he set up a foundation specifically for people with postpartum to try and help prevent this sort of thing from happening.
0: Yes.
1: So it's the opposite often of what you're hearing. But then there's also the other factors in this. Like there is a serious conversation about postpartum depression.
0: Yeah.
1: And what we're not talking about, though, is are there deeper sociological causes that we've contributed to? So the breakdown of community often leaves women trying to raise children on their own outside of community.
0: Yeah.
1: You know the old saying, it takes a village to raise a child. That's still true.
0: Mm-hmm.
1: And then you've also got the question of, are we burdening mothers with far too much? We say you've got to be a working mum and you've also got to hold down a career and be a mum.
0: Yeah.
1: And is it all too much? Are we just, and the problem is we're not really addressing those deeper questions. We've just got these wild allegations and I think these very misguided social contagions that are unfolding around all of this. The same is true. You've talked about the pastor's wife.
0: Yep.
1: Now, clearly this man's behaviour was absolutely egregious.
0: Yes.
1: But then to take the next step of saying what clearly is someone who's taken their own life under truly awful situations in a marriage, saying, well, actually, I think he actually carried out a murder here.
0: Mm-hmm.
1: That is totally unsubstantiated. And I think as Christians, we've got to be very careful because we are instructed not to gossip. We also have an obligation, I think, to safeguard the honour of another.
0: Yeah.
1: Like it's their human dignity. They're made in the image of God. Unless there is just cause to actually accuse someone of something, you have to safeguard and assume in charity the best of another person. That is the Christian way.
0: We've had, I suppose, experiences here in New Zealand as well with the Bain family murders as well. You know, was it David Bain? Was it the father that was involved in this? And that speculation still continues. Also, of course, more recently, the tragic case of the mum in Timaru who took the lives of her children, although that's never been disputed as far as I know. But I think you raise an interesting point in terms of postpartum depression and the circumstances that would lead a woman to take the lives of her own children. It's very, very difficult for us to contemplate what level of brokenness, what level of mental health collapse would lead a person to that place of hopeless desperation.
1: Yes.
0: But actually, rather than pointing the finger and going, well, how can this happen? Asking the question, how can this be prevented from happening in the future?
1: Yeah, exactly. And I think this is one of the tensions you've got to hold here, and we're not really doing that at the moment. What we've done is, and probably social media again has not helped, we've just split into camps, and it's basically open warfare, and even to the point where some relationships are ending over this overseas. And so what we're not holding in tension here is, yes, you could potentially have a situation where someone in a state of psychosis has done this to the children, which, by the way, is, generally speaking, a rare occurrence. Yep. Most women who experience postpartum, which is a lot more common, they don't ever do this, but it does happen sometimes. So we've got to hold in tension that you can have a mental health crisis leading into something like this, but then you've also, I think, got to hold in tension the other side, that there are three victims here who are being lost if we're not careful, and that is the children. And so we need to recognise that a grave evil has still happened, even if the culpability of the person who carried out the act might have been lessened somewhat by their mental state. There's still something evil that happened. And what we've seen to have fallen into is people saying, no, no, no, she's totally innocent, even if she did it in a state of psychosis. That's not actually morally correct at all.
0: I appreciate that. Where I'm going to go next may annoy some people, particularly as this is two blokes talking. But I think there may be a tendency in terms of social media and the way in which the media generally responds to this for empathy and sympathy for the woman as the default setting on this one, that in any type of dispute like this, it tends to swing towards the guy being the baddie in this one and the woman being the innocent victim. Now, of course, each case is individual, and I'm not passing judgment on anything in particular, but I think certainly from my observation, the tendency is towards the woman as the victim, the male as the bad guy. And hey, often that is the actual case. But I think, for guys in situations like this, justice, scales of justice are weighted against them.
1: Yeah, and it's really, there's two things going on here. I've been contemplating this a lot. This is a really good point, Andrew, because there's two things at play here. One is there's almost a tacit admission here in a culture that's trying to pretend there is no differences between men and women. They're just sort of interchangeable units. It turns out we still subconsciously do believe that males have a certain strength that, if it is not kept in check with moral virtue, can lead towards violence.
0: Yeah.
1: And that femininity is different, and we're subtly acknowledging differences that we want to pretend are not really there.
0: Mm.
1: And then also, at the same time, you're right, there's another aspect to this, because I think this is where you need that beautiful complementarity of both men and women together in culture, because the feminine genius does tend towards a much stronger emotive, empathetic response. Males, that's one of our vulnerabilities, and we tend to be a bit more blunt force. We need both and. Mm-hmm. And in a moment like this, you realise you need the empathy for postpartum depression and people caught up in that, but you also need that sort of almost analytical male mind that says, but there is also an evil here and accountability must happen and we shouldn't fall into excess. So it's like you need both. If you don't have either, you become cold and indifferent. If you don't have that sort of masculine genius, if you lack the feminine genius, if you have the masculine genius missing, then what you tend to do is perhaps fall into an emotivism that actually is not acknowledging the whole picture. And that can be equally just as dangerous. And like you say, the outcome often can be a false assumption. Oh, it must be the male who's at fault in these situations.
0: Yeah. The maternal instincts means that this could never happen, and somehow the violent, aggressive male must be the aggressor, even with no evidence to point in that direction.
1: That's right.
0: Brendan, this is a tough conversation, and I just want to acknowledge that there may be people who are listening to this for whom this isn't just something on Netflix, that this is some of the complexity of the life and some of the challenging situations that they're facing. But hey, I think still important to shine a light into dark places and to speak some truth in a compassionate way. Thanks for what you do, Brendan. Thanks for being on the program once again.
1: Andrew, it was great to be with you. And can I just also add, to anybody in that situation, if that's you, please reach out, have a conversation with someone. That's a really important thing to do.
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1: In this update, Te Pāti Māori wants Waitangi Tribunal decisions to be binding on the Crown and to overhaul the country's constitution by 2040. Political reporter Ethan Griffiths has more.
2: The party's released its Te Tiriti entrenchment policy, promising a $220 million fund to run constitutional conversations across the country. It would establish a Te Tiriti commission, able to investigate Crown decisions and to suspend cabinet calls breaching the treaty.
1: The party says the policy would force the Crown to keep its promises made in 1840 and have Māori lead constitutional transformation. Chloe Swarbrick says building energy resilience is pivotal to dragging New Zealand out of the economic doom loop. The Green Party co-leader addressed the Auckland Business Chamber last night, saying electrification could help reduce exposure to overseas inflation. Swarbrick says the locally owned power company could support the transition.
3: Let's spend on what we know will reduce household bills and emissions instead of ploughing hundreds of millions of your dollars into new fossil fuel lifelines.
1: National appears sceptical about ACT's promise to abolish the Climate Commission. The party wants to scrap the agency tasked with monitoring the risks of extreme events, arguing new mega ministry MCIRT can pick up its functions. It costs taxpayers up to $15 million every year. National finance spokesperson Nicola Willis warns the commission has crucial roles.
4: The Climate Change Commission, like every government agency, could probably do well to tighten the belt. We should look at that. But if you were to completely abolish it, you'd have to do some significant redrafting of the Zero Carbon Act.
1: Fresh strikes have reignited fire between Iran and the US after weeks of calm. Iran says its US hits in Jordan and the United Arab Emirates were retaliation to bombing of its rocket launches. But President Donald Trump is warning more's to come, and Washington